0: Giant is being sued over its use of artificial intelligence for pricing.
1: McDonald's is being sued in federal court in Chicago over its menu pricing system that uses artificial intelligence. Lark Turner, who's representing the plaintiff, is accusing McDonald's of leveraging its troves of data and franchise system to nickel and dime customers. Reuters reported last week that McDonald's is using algorithms to analyze data from transactions across its nearly 14,000 restaurants. However, McDonald's says it does not set the price of a Big Mac or any other menu item. Its franchisees make their own decisions, and the use of pricing tools is widespread across industries. Jenny Coselda, Fox News.
0: The personal archive of director Stanley Kubrick is up for auction. Auction house Bonhams says the collection includes the axe from The Shining, the prop infant from 2001 A Space Odyssey, and costumes from Eyes Wide Shut. The items will come up for auction in February in London. I'm Lee Silasera. This is Fox News.
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0: Let's have some fun. On a Tuesday, a wonderful Tuesday, even though the media is lying again. We'll talk about that in just a moment. Something Trump said is blatantly obvious. Why do they do this? We'll discuss that. We will once again, sadly, have to address the economy and messaging because some missteps there. The communists are not sorry for anything they've done. They're certainly not sorry for the culture war stuff. Don't for a second think because that's gotten quieter, they've set it aside. All that, some rough oil news, Somali gangs taking over Minnesota, emails, and so much more coming up tonight. Now, there's an old saying, many, many old sayings about this. One of my favorite old sayings is a Mark Twain quote. I've heard different versions of it, so who knows which one he actually said, but the quote is this: a lie can travel halfway around the world while the truth is still putting on its shoes in the morning. And I just look, it's a very Mark Twain, clever way to say that. So just know that what we're about to talk about, it's not a new thing. It's something that communists have wrapped their arms around and they're using, but it's not a new thing. Lies travel faster than the truth. And there are all kinds of psychological reasons for that. If your neighbors cross the street, if the rumor comes out they're getting a divorce, I heard they're having a lot of problems, that will spread around the neighborhood 10 times as fast as the word coming out that, hey, I heard Mark and Tina are doing really well, they're very happy. That doesn't spread. You see the cover of, you know, these gossip magazines in the grocery store. I don't know that anybody buys these anymore. I don't even know that tabloids even still exist anymore. But on the cover of Us Weekly or something like that, how often have you seen the Mark and Tina talk about their wonderful marriage? Of course, it's not about that. Tina talks about Mark and why they broke up. People love that stuff. The lie, the salacious stuff. So let's get that out of the way first. That's always baked into it. But something the communists have done, to their credit, much as I hate giving communists credit, something the communists have done very, very well, they do this often, is they take a human nature thing. In fact, they take a fallen or flawed part of human nature and they weaponize it for their cause. They do this in a million different ways. Envy is an obvious point I could make. We are all of us are prone to envy at some level. Even me, I'm not an envious person. I don't look at your nice car and wish it was mine. I don't look at your mansion and wish it was mine. I don't look at your wife and wish she was mine. I'm not generally an envious person. Even I have my moments. I have my moments, man, I wish that was me. We all do. Now that's bad. That's not good. Communists have learned how to take the bad parts of human nature and weaponize them for the cause. Back to the lie thing. Communists recognized a long time ago that human beings, they will wrap their arms around a lie and they will carry it to their friends and family members. And here's the terrible, terrible part of it. When the truth, or if the truth, I should say, eventually comes out, people don't change their minds most of the time on something. Their initial impression on something, usually, not always, usually it stays. There's obviously different reasons for that. One of the main ones is we don't like to admit we're wrong. We just don't like to admit we're wrong. You know all the climate change nonsense that's been going on forever? How many climate scientists and these doomsday prediction guys, how many have made concrete claims that turned out to be completely bonkers wrong? Hey, we're not even going to have any polar ice caps by 2020. We have as many or more now than ever. How many apologies have you seen? Hey, sorry guys, I missed the boat on that one. Setting aside the monetary reasons, who wants to come out and admit that they were wrong? So that's another thing that's in all of us. When people sign on to an early narrative, it's oftentimes hard to get them out of it. The communists used this, and they used it today. Trump is on the campaign trail. He's on the campaign trail doing rallies in, I mean, if we're being honest, he's doing rallies in states where he shouldn't have to be doing rallies. He's doing rallies in states that have been thought of as solid red states. And ugly as this may be, we talked about this the last election leading up to the presidential election. Pay attention to where they're doing rallies and where they're not doing rallies. They're doing rallies in places where they think the election is close and the rally will hopefully give them a bump to get over the top. So presidents will do rallies, or people running for president, they'll do rallies in Michigan. Michigan's a swing state. It goes Democrat. It goes Republican. They'll do rallies in Pennsylvania, Georgia. They'll do lots of rallies in these places. As we get nearer to the election, they don't do many in Texas. You don't do many in California. It's already been decided. So it's not a great sign that Trump is doing rallies in Nebraska. But Trump is doing rallies in Nebraska. Tells you it's close. I don't need to read any poll numbers. That tells me that Trump knows it's close. He's doing rallies in Nebraska. All right. He gets up. And he's, we'll get to the messaging on Iran stuff in a little bit. But he gets up and he says this at his rally.
1: I want to see a tremendous victory. You want to see a tremendous victory because it very...
0: He's talking about Iran, by the way.
1: I want to see a tremendous victory. You want to see a tremendous victory because it verifies all the things we did. And again, remember, with the war, it's just artificial. It's a little bit high. It's a small price to pay for keeping the world safe, keeping our country safe. They can take out a city. Let them take out Los Angeles. Let them take out San Diego. This is a very small price to pay. And it's going to be over with very soon. It's essentially almost over with.
0: We can come back to the small price to pay stuff, and we will come back to that in a while. Now, I admit, Trump does, he speaks off the cuff, and we know this for 10 years. When you speak off the cuff, there are going to be sentences that probably aren't exactly what you want, even if you do this for a living, and I know this because I do this for a living. I write absolutely nothing down for the show. Nothing is laid out. No monologues, no speeches. I speak off the cuff for 3 hours a day. You think I haven't had, well, you know, I haven't had some clunky sentences, some things that maybe didn't come out the right way. Okay, so it didn't come out the right way, the perfect way, but I'll play it again. It's obvious what he was saying. He was saying, hey, it's fine to pay a little more for gas because these psychos could take out San Diego.
1: I want to see a tremendous victory. You want to see a tremendous victory because it verifies all the things we did. And again, remember, with the war, it's just artificial. It's a little bit high. It's a small price to pay for keeping the world safe, keeping our country safe. They can take out a city. Let them take out Los Angeles. Let them take out San Diego.
0: He just didn't add a little sentence at the end of that. Let them take out Los Angeles. Let them take out San Diego. And it was implied that then you'd know it was important what we did. It was implied. He's warning that that was the thing. Now, you can agree or disagree with that. That's not the point. Everyone with half a brain understands what he was saying. We did what we did because we don't want Los Angeles to glow in the dark. Everyone understands it. So why then today, and I could play you a million bits of audio, I won't. Why then today did you have headlines like this? This is from the Los Angeles Times. I believe that's the third most circulated paper in the country behind the New York Times and Washington Post. Los Angeles Times headline, Trump suggests letting Iran take out Los Angeles and San Diego at campaign rally. Why do that? How could you tell such an easily verifiable lie? Why would you tell such an easily verifiable lie, especially if you're pretending to be a journalist? A journalist is like anything else. The stuff we talk about all the time, the trust the public has of you, that is your true power. If that gets taken away, you have no more power. If you lose the trust of the people, you don't have power at all. So if you're a major newspaper and you print that, what's going through your mind? Why would you do that? We'll talk about that. Hang on.
2: 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Attitude. 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

0: Jesse Kelly Show on a wonderful Tuesday. Remember, you can email the show your love, your hate, your death threats, jesse@jessekellyshow.com. Why tell that lie about Trump and what he said? We all heard what he said. And I mentioned the LA Times, but again, I could be playing you NBC right now. I could be playing you major networks and the things they said. Why run away with that lie right off the bat when the public trust is the only power you have? Well, it's quite simple. It works. For a certain segment of the population, it works. I will once again ask you, remember that rally in Charlotte? Charlottesville. The rally in Charlottesville, Virginia. This is a long time ago. Maybe you forgot. But it was a bunch of, and I don't exactly know what groups they were with. There were a bunch of people on the right, various degrees of on the right. Some of them, you know, hey, you won't replace us, talking about taking down Confederate statues. And there were a bunch of different groups on the left, all kinds of groups, Black Lives Matters and others. They came together. There was, you know, just really garden variety street protests and rioting. And to be honest with you, nothing was all that crazy really on either side. One bad thing happened. A commie ended up dead. Okay? Well, Trump was asked about this whole thing, and here's what he said. Remember this?
1: I do think there's blame. Yes, I think there's blame on both sides. You look at both sides. I think there's blame on both sides, and I have no doubt about it, and you don't have any doubt about it either. And you had some very bad people in that group. But you also had people that were very fine people on both sides.
0: You heard what he said. I heard what he said. To this day, the Democrat in your life believes Donald Trump called Nazis very fine people. To this day. Why do they believe that? Because just like it's happening right now as we speak, the communist media in the United States of America ran headline after headline after headline after headline after headline, news story after news story, every cable news program, Donald Trump called Nazis very fine people, Donald Trump called Nazis very fine people. They beat that into the soft head of your liberal Aunt Peggy to such a degree that Joe Biden, when he announced he was running for president, cited that lie as the central reason that he was running for president. That's how successful the communists were. This was Joe Biden. Hey, Joe, why'd you run?
2: When did you get to 100%? When did you know this is something that I have to do for yourself?
3: Charlottesville. When those folks came out of the fields carrying torches with contorted faces and carrying Nazi flags. When the president was asked about it, he said, I thought there were very fine people on both sides. No president, sitting president, ever said anything like that.
0: That's how deep that went for your liberal Aunt Peggy. Remember, let me ask you, do you have a Democrat? Maybe it's your mom. Whoever the liberal Aunt Peggy in your life is, maybe it's your mom. Who believes that Donald Trump suggested human beings should inject bleach into their bodies? Is there a Democrat in your life who believes that? And again, I want to stress, it's on camera. You can listen. Well, here it is. Here's the audio of what he said.
4: We hit the body with a tremendous, whether it's ultraviolet or just very powerful light. And I think you said that hasn't been checked, but you're going to test it. And then I said, supposing you brought the light inside the body, which you can do either through the skin or in some other way. And I think you said you're going to test that, too. Sounds interesting.
5: We'll get the right folks who could.
4: Right. And then I see the disinfectant where it knocks it out in a minute, 1 minute. And is there a way we can do something like that by injection inside or almost a cleaning? Because you see it gets on the lungs and it does a tremendous number of lungs, so it'd be interesting to check that. So that you're going to have to use medical doctors with. But it sounds interesting to me. So we'll see. But the whole concept of the light, the way it kills it in 1 minute, that's pretty powerful.
0: You heard what he said. Okay, again, Trump speaking off the cuff maybe wasn't the most articulate thing in the world, but there's no sane human being who heard what he just said who thinks Donald Trump told the American people to inject bleach into their bodies. No sane human being thinks that. What's that, Chris? Yeah, it's right. Chris said, and it's a good point, he didn't even use the word bleach. Your liberal Aunt Peggy believes it to this day. The communists and the media will not stop doing this thing where they tell a gigantic lie around something, and this is not going to stop after Trump is gone, around something a right-winger says. And they say this because it is extremely effective on a certain percentage of the population. Now, the reason I brought this up is because of you and because of me. It's not going to work on you. I'm not worried about that. When these things happen today, you know you have a role to play. You and me, we have to be ambassadors of the truth today, because you have about 24 to 48 hours. And during that 24 to 48 hours, the narrative war will be happening. And if we fight hard enough, we will keep the percentage of the population who believes these lies down. If we sit it out, or even worse, if we do what the GOP usually does, if we're complicit in it for 24 to 48 hours, we increase that percentage. So maybe you and me, maybe we fight tooth and nail against this lie for the next 24 hours. Maybe in the end, 25% of the population believes it. What if we sit it out? What if we're complicit?
5: Man, I'm really not comfortable that Trump suggested bombing L.A.
0: What if 25% turns into half the population? Right now, going forward, this isn't really about specifically this. Going forward, you and me have a role to play. We have to be ambassadors of truth today. We'll talk about that a little bit more in a while. I do want to touch on the messaging part of it, which was not great. We'll get to that. Communists aren't sorry about the culture war stuff and so much more. They're

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0: It is the Jesse Kelly Show on a magnificent, wonderful Tuesday. Remember, if you miss any part of the show, you can download it. iHeart, Spotify, iTunes. So I mentioned messaging. I've mentioned it many times before. That's always going to be a theme on this show in election season because messaging matters. We're not going to cover that again. I covered it at length one day. Messaging should be consistent, simple. Just make it really easy to digest. That's the stuff that works. Long, complicated, bad. Talk about what you want the people to focus on and don't talk about what you don't want the people to focus on. If you are a Republican running for office right now, maybe you have an election coming up 4 weeks from today. That's when the election is, 4 weeks from today. If you are that Republican, you should be running on mass deportations. We're going to lock down the border, get the foreigners out. You should be telling people, I understand things are unaffordable. I'm working on it. I get what you're saying, and I'm working on it. And finally, Democrats are crazy. That's it. That's your message. Mass deportations, affordability, Democrats are crazy. Mass deportations, affordability, Democrats are crazy. Mass deportations, affordability, Democrats are crazy. Over and over and over and over and over again. Every single campaign ad, every mailer, everything should be that. Simple, easily digestible, and it focuses on the things that are good for you. Trump said this at the rally. This is good.
1: Pass the No Invasion of Our Country Act, prohibiting any future president from ever opening our borders to illegal immigrants again. Country can't take it.
0: Excellent. He said this. Very good.
1: So the choice in this election is very simple. You can vote for the radical left Democrat communist to loot your wealth, raise your taxes by $5 trillion, annihilate your borders, crush Nebraska farmers and ranches, mutilate your children, and give 25 million illegal aliens amnesty and the right to vote. That's what they want to do. They're letting them in so they can get amnesty and the right to vote. That's the only reason they're letting them in. Or you can defeat the Democrat communists and vote for more money in your pockets, bigger paychecks for your families, lower taxes, less crime, a roaring Nebraska farm industry, and no amnesty for illegal aliens. You must vote Republican.
0: That's excellent. That's excellent. This is not.
1: I want to see a tremendous victory. You want to see a tremendous victory because it verifies all the things we did. And again, remember, with the war, it's just artificial. It's a little bit high. It's a small price to pay for keeping the world safe, keeping our country safe.
0: Please. Please. I've yelled enough. I'm not yelling anymore. Now, I've resigned myself to begging. That's not, look, it's not a proud look. It's not a great look for any man to beg about anything. But that's where I am right now. I am officially begging the GOP and most definitely Donald Trump himself. Please stop saying things like it's a small price to pay. Please. We were at a small group the other night. You know, the little Bible study has never, ever, ever gotten political. I'll be honest with you. It's so hyper-focused on the Bible, I don't even know their political stances. It has never gotten political. And it didn't get political that night. But you know what did come up? Lady, we were in a little apartment. None of these people were made of money, but they have jobs, you know, the families. Lady says, man, the cost of everything, cost of gas right now, it's just really, really hard. And you could tell the heartbreak in her voice. And it went around the room, universal. Oh my gosh, it is so bad. So bad. And there was no anti-Trump. There was no anti-Democrat. I'm not saying that. I'm not saying that at all. It wasn't political. It is palpable out there. When you leave Washington, D.C., when you leave the billionaire club, when you walk into normal America, there is pain and suffering right now about the cost of everything.
2: Please stop saying
1: this. I want to see a tremendous victory. You want to see a tremendous victory because it verifies all the things we did. And again, remember, with the war, it's just artificial. It's a little bit high. It's a small price to pay for keeping the world safe, keeping our country safe.
2: Quote, so many people commute in this country by car long enough distances to really cut into their income, their real income, that would change their vote based on gas prices. You know who said that? President George W. Bush. Oh, here's another one. It was from an article. Barack Obama is talking to Fox News. Quote, from a political perspective, do you think the president of the United States of America going into re-election wants gas prices to go up higher? Is there anybody here who thinks that makes a lot of sense? Every single president since FDR has understood that gas prices have an abnormal impact on how people vote. And by the way, I should note, that doesn't, maybe it doesn't make sense to you. And frankly, if you look at it dollars and cents wise, maybe it doesn't make sense. Maybe it I'm not saying that at all. I'm not saying this makes total sense. Maybe you're sitting there screaming, but it is worth it. What about nukes? Fine. I understand that's how you feel. I get that. I understand it. They don't. The public who decides elections does not get that. Screaming at them about nukes, this kind of stuff does not work. It doesn't work. If the prices are high, they are angry. The anger is pre-built in. There is nothing, not one single thing, you, me, Trump, or anyone else can say to these people that will make America less angry about $4, $5, $6 a gallon gas. Nothing. There are no words that make that better. None. You know what can make it worse?
1: I want to see a tremendous victory. You want to see a tremendous victory because it verifies all the things we did. And again, remember, with the war, it's just artificial. It's a little bit high. It's a small price to pay for keeping the world safe, keeping our...
2: Sorry, you can't go see your sick and dying mother because you can't afford to drive across the country. It's a small price to pay. Small price to pay. Sorry, you're going to have to jack prices up on your small business when business is already down because of shipping costs and everything. In fact, you may lose it all, but hey, it's a small price to pay. Small price. Oh, that Social Security check? Not making ends meet? Now, you're stressed about driving to church on Sunday because you're not sure you can fill up the tank one more time? Hey. Small price to pay. Please, can we take those that phrase, small price to pay, because this is now multiple times he has said it. Can we take that phrase and go to the largest active volcano on planet Earth and let's drop that phrase into the middle of that volcano? I'm not yelling. I am, like I said, at this point, I'm begging. We have 4 weeks. And this anger, it's really, really bad. You can say it's justified. You can say it's not. I don't care. That's not my argument. It's really, really bad. This messaging is good.
1: So the choice in this election is very simple. You can vote for the radical left, Democrat, communist to loot your wealth, raise your taxes by $5 trillion, annihilate your borders, crush Nebraska farmers and ranches, mutilate your children and give 25 million illegal aliens amnesty and the right to vote. That's what they want to do. They're letting them in so they can get amnesty and the right to vote. That's it.
2: Yes. Yes. Let's stick with that. Let's just stick with that. That's all I'm saying. Let's do some emails in a second. Before I do that, I'm also saying this. I'm begging you. Consider this me begging twice. 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

0: Show on a Tuesday. Remember, you can email the show your love, your hate, your death threats, Jesse at jessekellyshow.com. All right. Before we get to the emails, since Jewish producer Chris brought it up, just hurt me. I should let you know that I did something yesterday, and I know you're going to find this shocking because I know you hold me in very high regard. I do too. What, Chris? But I made burnt ends yesterday. Now, to clarify, because I know I'm going to have all these pitmaster emails, because apparently I have all these guys that know how to cook and smoke meats who listen to the show. Here's what I did. I went the lazy, simple route because it was my first time. It was my first time, so I went lazy, simple. How lazy and simple? And I can already see the hate mail coming in. I walk in this local meat shop. Again, I like to buy meat, not from the grocery store. I try to buy local or from a company that shares our values. Anyway, I have this hardcore right-wing local meat shop. I walk in and I walk up to the counter, and they're great about helping you out, especially if you're like me and you don't know what you're doing. And I said, I want to make burnt ends. What do you have? And he points to the little fridge and he says, well, I have pork ones back there. Pre-packaged, they're packaged and sealed, and they're pre-seasoned. Okay, so the pork one's ready to go. I said, good, all right. Ob didn't really want pork ones. It was going to be too fanny for her and whatever. So I said, what do you have for beef? He said, well, I can slice you some. I said, fine, slice me some. Now, again, I know you pitmaster types are emailing the show, make your own brisket. And what? I'm going to get to that at some point in time. This was my first time. I was tiptoeing into the water. Right? Put a little toe in. That's it. He goes back, cubes up some beef ones. All right. I get home. I season up the beef ones. The pork ones are already seasoned. I have them in these foil trays, and I'm doing probably the exact same thing you do when you make something, men and women. I'm on the internet going over article after article after article with these recipes. This recipe says this, and this recipe says the temperature is this, and this recipe says you should put them on the rack first, and then you finish them in the foil tray. And this recipe says, no, don't do that. Put them right in the foil tray. And then this recipe, all right, it's 10, 12 articles. Finally, I decide I'm going to go with the simplest possible option. Surely this can't go wrong. I put the beef ones in one foil tray. I put the pork ones in another foil tray. And I throw them on the smoker at 225. 2.5 hours, 225 in an open foil tray on the smoker. My pellet smoker. No big deal. Shut up, Chris. I pull them off. And the beef ones are awful. Awful. Chris, there's a reason I didn't bring you and degenerate producer Corey in any. They were so tough, it was a choking hazard. They were so tough, Ob was telling the boys, be really careful. And you know what? That hurt. What, Chris? Did I pull them off at the same time? Well, yeah, of course. Of course I pulled them off at the same time. And I don't know what went wrong. So the beef one's awful. Just terrible. Now, it's beef, and I had this Cajun rub seasoning on them, so overall the flavor was good, but my goodness, I've got freaking lockjaw today. I feel like Pete Buttigieg after trying to eat those things all night. It was awful. All right, so there's that. The pork ones were actually really, really good. But there was no crisp to them. There was no crunch to them. There was none of that. They were obviously fatty and juicy because it's a pig, but they weren't that good either. And everybody told me how easy burnt ends were going to be. I did not find it to be easy. It was a dark night in the Cali household. And Ob, bless her heart, she tried so hard to soften the blow. She gave the, I just don't think these are for me. And look, even James, too, my oldest, he thought the same thing. But he's toughing it out over there. He's like, yeah, these are really, really good. And then I'm looking out of the side of my eye, and I see him walk over with the plate of them to the trash can and kind of scrape them in there. Dad, thanks for dinner. That was excellent. But, of course, I go open up the trash can. I got 3 or 4 burnt ends sitting there. James wipes out plates of food. There's no way he's throwing that away. It was a disaster in the Kelly household. A total disaster. I don't even know on my middle age effort to learn more about meats. I don't know where I go from here. I don't want to revert back to burgers. What, Chris? What? Chris said, do it again. But why bother? Why bother doing it again? Why bother doing it again? I'm never going to make the beef ones again. I don't know what happened there, but there's nobody who could, an alligator couldn't have gotten these things down. There's absolutely nobody. Oh, Chris, no, buddy. I know you want them because it's free. I'm telling you, bud, it was really, really bad. Jesse, I've been thinking about the Supreme Court nominees going forward. I think it's a foregone conclusion that Democrats will never vote for any Republican nominee. So I think it should be solidified publicly that Republicans will do the same and make the Senate deadlocked going forward. All right. That's an interesting thing. I'm going to piggyback off that, and I'm going to play this for you. Tom Tillis, we've been talking about him a lot, senator from North Carolina, he's retiring. He's doing what so many Republicans do when they're retiring, finally letting his true feelings out. And his true feelings are that he hates you. He's always hated you. He hates everything you stand for. In fact, he's relatively annoyed that he has to pander to you at all. He's now on MS Now saying this stuff.
1: How do Republicans get control of the immigration policy again in a way that is not so hateful, not so mean, and not so deadly?
2: Joe, you're absolutely right. Look, the president in the last election, there's significant evidence to suggest that people were concerned with the open border policies of President Biden. 4 million people coming across the border illegally. The president was able to successfully shut down the border without building a wall, by the way. I got criticized for saying it's not just about a wall. It's about policy. It's about people, technology.
0: Okay. Back to the Supreme Court nominees. Yeah. Democrats will uniformly vote against ours. We don't do that. What's going on there? We'll talk about that next.

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2: 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I'm Lee Silicera, Fox News.
3: The Republican Party starting to go right through the roof. Somebody said today, I wonder why. Well, I had to get out. I had to do it. We had to explain what we're doing. There's never been a time like this in our country.
2: President Trump taking his message to the site of a new Navy shipyard in Maryland. He's been making the rounds of Republican-leaning states the past week or so to try to boost turnout for Election Day, which is less than a month away. The purpose of this visit, to announce a multi-billion dollar defense contract to build the next generation of submarines.
3: This massive project will create over 3,100 new jobs right here in Maryland, and will support an additional 11,000 jobs across the nation.
2: The new shipyard will be called Arsenal 2. Trade Point, Atlantic, and Anduril Industries are partnering in the project. And the president says he has plans to speak by phone with Russian President Vladimir Putin about a suspected case of plague in Siberia. A 28-year-old scientist died at the Anti-Plague Institute, which authorities attributed to pneumonia with an unknown cause. Attorneys for the only woman on Tennessee's death row say she's conscious after a failed execution attempt.
4: In a statement, Krista Pike's lawyers say against all odds, she is conscious, speaking, and continues to receive critical medical care. The Tennessee death row inmate surviving 2 doses of lethal injection drugs at a Nashville prison last Wednesday. Her lawyers go on to say, despite the severe damage she endured to her arms, she is still handcuffed and shackled to the bed. Her recovery is medically unprecedented. Her prognosis remains unclear, but at a minimum, we expect a long recovery.
2: Fox's Kristen Goodwin. Pike was convicted in the beating and stabbing death of classmate Colleen Slemmer in 1995. Tennessee Governor Bill Lee has appointed a former U.S. attorney to lead an independent investigation into what went wrong in the execution chamber. 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
2: Crime in the nation's biggest city is historically lower, according to the latest police statistics.
7: NYPD Commissioner Jessica Tisch said to this point in 2026,
8: crime is down nearly 7% citywide, with declines in all five boroughs.
7: She said this year, 100 fewer people were shot in the city than last year, and shootings were down 12%. Why is this happening? Commissioner Tisch said much of the credit goes to cops confiscating illegal firearms.
8: So far this year, NYPD officers have taken more than 4,000 guns off of the streets of New York City.
7: Murders and robberies dropped 20 and 12% respectively. Crime upticks were in felony assaults, including domestic violence and rape, and a slight increase in major crimes in the subways. In New York City, Gernal Scott, Fox News.
2: Frozen berries sold to Trader Joe's and Walmart added to a growing recall list linked to a multi-state E. coli outbreak blamed for 17 illnesses and 6 hospitalizations.
9: Chilean supplier Frutas y Hortalizas del Sur announcing a new lot of frozen berries potentially contaminated with the dangerous Shiga toxin-producing bacteria include products shipped to select Walmart stores in 30 states and Puerto Rico. They include Great Value Organic Triple Berry Blend and Great Value Organic Blueberries. The Trader Joe Organic Mixed Berry Blend was distributed to stores across 26 states and the District of Columbia. Lillian Wu, Fox News.
2: The recall originally started in July and affected the company's products sent to Publix locations across 8 states. Starbucks is facing a federal lawsuit over claims protein drinks it sells, labeled as sugar-free, actually contain more sugar than a Reese's peanut butter cup. The suit claims Starbucks is violating federal labeling regulations. Starbucks claims the sugar comes from the protein-boosted milk it uses, and it uses sugar-free syrup for flavoring. I'm Lisa Lacera. This is Fox News.
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0: Jesse Kelly Show. Another hour of the Jesse Kelly Show on a magnificent, wonderful Tuesday. So this hour, we're going to talk a little bit more about how the communists, they're not sad about the culture war stuff. Don't be fooled into that. You're starting to see a little bit more and a little bit more leak out. We'll talk about that. Got some audio, other things. I'm going to get to emails, but I'm going to open with kind of how we ended last hour. The guy writes in an email and he says, hey, the Supreme Court, none of the Democrats vote for our justices. We should be doing that on our side. Hey, we're not going to vote for your justices. And that is not something that has historically happened. The Democrats will lock shields and vote against ours. We will have a few. It only takes a few defections who confirm theirs. And then we're screwed. All right. So we'll come back to that. I'm going somewhere. You're going to have to hang out for a second. You know why communists are better spies than most other groups? Well, first, did you know that communists are much better spies? This is something people in intelligence will just talk about openly. During the Cold War, we had more resources, much bigger economy, so we're going to have better technology and things like that. I'm not going to say we were nothing, not at all. We did incredible things intelligence-wise during the Cold War, but comparatively, the Soviets were much better than we were. Much better. Chinese have an excellent intelligence service. Communist country after communist country. What is going on? Why? One of the central reasons for this is to gather intelligence, to do spying. It involves almost always things that aren't moral. Things you don't want to do in church. Because for obvious reasons, you are deceiving on every level. You are being deceptive, and you're being deceptive usually so you can steal something or kill someone. So I'm trying to, let's say I'm a really good dude, which you know I'm not, but I want to go spy on China. I'd fit right in with my ninja skills. And I go over to China, and I'm going to try to get into this defense contractor so I can learn what they're doing. I have to lie. And not only am I lying, I have to lie to get my way in there. And then once I'm in there, I have to steal. Well, I've lied plenty of times in my life. I've never stolen anything, but I've lied plenty of times in my life. They aren't my proudest moments. It's not something I feel good about. Something when I think about, I think, oh, that was kind of crappy. Communists don't have that. Communists lie on purpose. It's their nature. So infiltration is easier for communists. One more example of this before we get back to the senators. I'm going to keep this PG, okay? But the Fang Fang thing with Eric Swalwell. China sends over a fairly attractive young lady. And remember, Eric Swalwell was allegedly one of many. You can go look it up. This young Chinese lady, she kept company with many politicians at various levels, has pictures with many of them at various levels. This is a woman who was trained for this. China's intelligence service, just like Russia's intelligence service, has a special department that trains young women. This is fan. You can go look it up. This is historic. Again, I'm being PG about the whole thing. To this day, they will train young women. You will recruit beautiful young women. You will bring them in. You will train them in various things that I'm certainly not going to get into on a family show. But also on top of that, you're training them in espionage, the secret gathering, things like that. And then you send them out into the world, and as has always been, there's nothing more effective, nothing more effective as a spy than a beautiful woman. Men do stupid things around beautiful women. Women say stupid things around beautiful women. They are the most effective spies by a mile. You know who doesn't do that? Us. And I know people in the Central Intelligence Agency, and don't get me wrong, I'm sure there's been a CIA agent or asset who has possibly done these things to try to get, I'm sure it has happened, but I know people and have known several people who have worked deep inside the Central Intelligence Agency. And I've asked them, you know, over a beer, we're talking about this stuff because who doesn't want to talk about spy stuff? Hey, do we do this? And all of them, to a man, have said, nah, it's not something we do. Well, why? Well, the Christian-based morality of the United States of America, the general public would be mortified. Mortified if they found out the Central Intelligence Agency was recruiting attractive young American women to go out and work their way into the good graces of foreign men. That is something that would not land well at all. It would be universal outrage. Remember, women vote in mass in this country. Whatever political party started that whole thing, it would never happen here in a million years. For the Chinese, they couldn't imagine not doing it. Of course it's what you do. What do you mean? She's right there. She's going to be useful. They don't have any morality. All right. That brings me back. I know that's a weird segue into the Senate, but it brings me back into this because it matters a lot. Communists have for a long time infiltrated successfully the Republican Party. We have never, ever successfully infiltrated the Democrat Party. And I will get emails, smart emails that make sense of people saying, why don't we do that? Hey, Jesse, why don't you just pretend to be a Democrat? Take every left-wing position humanly possible, campaign like that, and then if you get elected, get in there and govern like a bloodthirsty right-winger. Man, you know I'm a bad person. I've never pretended otherwise. I don't want you to be a bad person, but you know I am. I don't think I could do that. And I'm a believer. I'm as big of a believer in the anti-communist cause as there is. You want me to go to a gay pride rally with trannies? I don't think I can do that. You want me to go to a Planned Parenthood meeting and stand up on stage and say, yeah, butcher that baby? I don't think I can do that. And I would be willing to bet that even if you think about it, even if you daydream about it for 30 seconds, if you think about the reality of what that means for your soul, and I'm not saying they're going to hell or something like that, but how much it would weigh your soul down, I'd be willing to bet that you can't do that either. Because Chris says it's a good thing, and I guess it probably is a good thing. It's a good thing on a big, you know, soul level. It's a very good thing. But when it comes to spying, when it comes to infiltration, intelligence, it's a bad thing. You don't want spies who are moral. His job is to lie and to steal, to kill. That is his job. That's why communists are great at it. We don't infiltrate Democrats. Democrats infiltrate us. Remember this Tom Tillis thing I played earlier?
1: How do Republicans get control of the immigration policy again? In a way that is not so hateful, not so mean, and not so deadly.
2: Joe, you're absolutely right. Look, the president in the last election, there's significant evidence to suggest that people were concerned with the open border policies of President Biden. 4 million people coming across the border illegally. The president was able to successfully shut down the border without building a wall, by the way. I got criticized for saying it's not just about a wall. It's about policy. It's about people, technology, infrastructure. We need to get to reasonable, sustainable immigration policy, and hopefully the president and the next Congress will try to take that up.
0: Mm-hmm. We see the subversion there. Tom Tillis has been a Democrat his whole career. He had to act like a Republican. He's been a Democrat his whole career. Did you know that down home, Cajun cooking, John Kennedy, Louisiana, registered Democrat until, I believe, 2017. Democrat. He's a Democrat. Louisiana's red. You want to get elected United States Senator in Louisiana? Well, it's better to have an R by your name. So, slap a Cajun accent on there. Talk about biscuits. Rip off a couple jokes from people funnier than you are. Get out there. Use those jokes on Democrats. Louisiana people to this state. Friends of mine. Republicans. Isn't Kennedy the best? Kennedy's a Democrat. Now, in practice, He has to act like a Republican most of the time. But if there ever comes a moment where there's an opportunity to really slam the door on the communist revolution, that's when Kennedy, the deeply entrenched spy, he's going to do his job. That's why you're not going to get enough Republicans to block Democrats. I'll finish this up in a second. Hang on.
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0: It's the Jesse Kelly Show on a wonderful Tuesday. Remember, you can email the show your love, your hate, your death threats, Jesse at jessekellyshow.com. I'm going to get to some of those emails in a second. Going to try to chop away at some tonight. But I wanted to finish this up on a positive note because I was talking about Democrats infiltrate Republicans, pretend to be Republicans. Republicans do not. They have never and will never successfully do that with Democrats. John Curtis in Utah is a Democrat. He's a United States senator from a blood red state. He's a Democrat. Mike Rounds, Democrat. John Cornyn, Democrat. Bill Cassidy, Democrat. These are Democrats. If you hooked them up to lie detectors and asked them their stances on the issue, they would answer like Democrats. But because they're more comfortable with lying, again, Democrats, they infiltrate the right and they pretend they're on our side. But when a golden opportunity comes up to really stick it to the commies, they betray us. This takes the form of voting for judges much of the time. Judges, remember, judges are a central figure for the communist revolution. If you have the judges in place, it will move the communist revolution forward. If the judges you've put into place have been removed, the communist revolution will die because the communist revolution is illegal. It's against the law. So because you're doing things that are against the law, you have to put into place judges. That's why Democrats are obsessed with packing the bench at every level of judges. They are the most important part of the communist revolution by a mile. They're more important than Congress. They're more important than Hollywood. They're more important to the university system. Packing commie judges on the court is the most important part of the revolution. So you'll get some loser like Mike Rounds. Lindsey Graham used to do this all the time. They'll go out. Oh, he doesn't do it anymore, but they'll go out and they'll be on our side on this issue and that issue and that issue and taxes and this and that. And we find ourselves cheering and this sounds good and you're on our side and you're on our side. But then, and it won't get any headlines unless you're paying attention to all this, some dirty communist from some dump the Democrats brought into the country wants to go on to the federal bench somewhere. And that guy who's been with you most of the time, well, he voted to confirm her. Well, it'd be the right thing to do. Because he's a Democrat. That's why. The good news, because I said we're going to end this on a positive note, and we will, is we are getting better. Some of the names I mentioned to you about Democrats pretending to be Republicans, they've lost or they're retiring. Tom Tillis is retiring. John Cornyn got retired by you. Bill Cassidy got retired by you. I do believe, and I don't think it'll come next election cycle. I have some contacts in Utah. I think maybe we're a ways away from that. But I think John Curtis is going to get primaried at some point in time. We're getting better. These people who are the controlled opposition, their numbers are getting lower and lower and lower and lower and lower. Let's do some emails. Jesse, 55 million visa holders, 107 million illegals. That's just under half the population. And Democrats are still barely a 50-50 party. We still need the foreigners gone, but even the Democrat, but even the barbarians know Democrats are crazy. Well, let me correct you on this last part, because I've heard this many times before over the years, and it has never one time panned out to be true. You'll take this group of foreigners, and you bring them into the country, or you're trying to justify bringing them into the country. And you will say things like, well, they're natural conservatives. Hey, if you're bringing in, we want to bring in 100,000 people from El Salvador. How about that? 100,000 people. You'll get people on our side saying, well, I mean, it's Latin America. These people should be on our side. They're pro-family. They go to church on Sunday. That's a good idea. Let's bring them in because they have some things that show you they're probably on our side. That has never worked one time, not once, ever. It doesn't work that way. And it doesn't work that way because human beings vote tribally. We came as close as any country I've ever read about to getting past that kind of tribal voting for a long time in this country. We were big on assimilation. We cut off immigration for a while. People, even immigrant groups, slowly but surely melted into the population and became Americans. They no longer describe themselves as Germans or Italians or anything like that before. We did this with Mexicans, lots of Mexicans. My Mexican friends, and I have many of them, most of them describe themselves as American. They only call themselves Mexicans when they're giving me crap about being white. They're American. They consider themselves Americans. We successfully did it. But in order to do that, it takes a lot of time and you have to tightly control your borders. We came fairly close in this country to getting past tribal politics. But with the mass importation of foreigners that's been going on since 1965 in the United States of America, those days, at least for the time being, are far behind us. People vote tribally. Those 100,000 people you want to bring in from El Salvador, they're pro-family. They all have five kids. They go to mass on Sunday. They're going to be on our side. Nope, they're going to vote for El Salvadorian interests every time. Every time. And remember, that's not me dogging on people from El Salvador. That's human nature. Human nature is you vote for the interests of your particular tribe. That's been the most of politics for almost all of human history. That's human nature. The barbarians don't care that Democrats are crazy. They care that Democrats will hand them welfare checks, citizenship. Democrats will hand them your job. That's what they care about. Me, I care about LifeLock. 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

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You can email the show. 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Before we get to this culture war stuff, Jewish producer Chris asked a good question during the break. He's

0: got a daughter, and she's into dance. Now, she's really young, but she's into dance. Chris doesn't want her to be into dance. And I asked him why. It's the most fatherly answer in the world. He said, there was a bunch of pedophiles and crap like that out there. Now, here's what I'm going to say. And it's going to sound like I'm talking out of both sides of my mouth, but here's what I'm going to say. You have the correct instincts about the fact that there's being a bunch of dirt balls in there. And I say this, again, I'm just telling you, bearing my soul to you here. You know that my wife, Aubrey, was an incredibly accomplished gymnast. And I mean, Canadian national team, full ride scholarship to University of Arizona. She made nationals multiple times. This woman could do it, right? And she did it her entire life. And she was around gymnastics her entire life. She has more stories, heartbreaking stories, than you can count about friends of hers in various clubs and whatnot. She never thankfully had to suffer with this, but friends of hers in various clubs who were abused by, quote, coaches and people around it. I'm not saying don't let your daughter do gymnastics, so don't freak out. But I am saying it's a sport where young girls, teenage girls, prance around in what amounts to a bathing suit. Why would a dude whose intentions are 100% on the up and up voluntarily coach 15-year-old girls in bathing suits? Are there dudes out there doing that for the right reasons? I have no doubt. So if you're one of those guys, I applaud you. The second I walk in, and I've had to walk into many because of Ob, the second I walk into a gymnastics gym and I see a bunch of middle-aged dudes, a bunch of dudes my age coaching, I think to myself, I'm suspicious. And you don't have to look hard to read stories that confirm my suspicions are very, very valid. Women love to dance. Women, because they're more emotional than men, that's how God made them. Remember, it's not a mistake. They're supposed to be. We're supposed to be more logical. They're supposed to be more emotional. It's supposed to fit together. Music is about emotion. You feel music. I like music. Aubrey feels music. It means it has something deeper for her than it would ever have for me. I'll jam out to a rock thing. I like listening to music. For her, it's freaking powerful. I told you a long time ago, don't make fun of me, I took her to a Celine Dion concert. Shut up, Chris. It's not gay, okay? I was trying to be a good husband. It was a long time ago. It was in Las Vegas, years and years and years ago. Took her to a Celine Dion concert. I can acknowledge that Celine Dion has a good voice. It's not my kind of music. I didn't enjoy it, but it was good. Ob is not a super emotional woman. She cried multiple times. Music. Okay, so women are going to be more prone to dancing, and they're going to want to dance. That's fine. Be careful. That's all I'm saying. You have to be careful. You have to be extra careful with a young girl because they are sadly viewed as prey by the worst people in our society. And when you walk your six-year-old daughter into that little dance club, you have to look at that coach and you have to start asking yourself some questions and asking him some questions. Look, I did this with my boys, by the way. It would be twice as bad with girls, but our boys used to go off to this wonderful church camp they have here in Texas. Oh, I guess I can tell you, they don't go anymore, but Camp Hope is what it's called. It's not the only one. There are a bunch of them, but it was this big church camp in Texas. And I mean, it's paradise. We're talking zip lines and shooting guns and fishing. It's absolute paradise. They do the coolest stuff in the world. Go over, praise songs. They used to look forward to going. They grew out of it now. But when we first started sending them to Camp Hope, they were young. 6 years old, I would guess. 7, 8 years old. Because they have it for all ages. I yanked them aside before every single camp and said, this is what you will not do. This is what you will not allow. This is because, you know, they had men looking over the young boys, as there should be, mentoring the young boys, as they should, nothing against the men. Hey, if someone tries to do this, if someone says this, this is what, and the second we picked them up, I'm interrogating them. Anything happen? Anything worried? Anything like that? That's with a young boy. With a young girl, you got to do that twice as much. It's an unsafe world. And didn't say pull her out of dance, Chris, but Gotta be careful. Gotta be careful. These freaks are out there. Listen to this. Loudoun County, Virginia, institutes LGBTQ month in public schools. Did you think the communists were done with the culture war? Did you think that just because we won an election, they're sorry? They're not sorry. This is the guy running for Senate in Texas. This is Bottom.
1: I think we have to understand, especially for the white educators that are on this call, that these violent hierarchies, these systems, white supremacy, heteropatriarchy, economic exploitation, those things have colonized our own minds.
0: Now, that was him from a while ago. It's resurfaced. But do you think James Tallarico is sad that he took those positions? Do you think he actually has changed his position on those things? Or do you think now that he's trying to become a United States senator in Texas, he's just lying until he can get to the Senate? Which one of those things do you think is more likely to be true? Here's Abdul Al-Sayed on some black podcast trying to turn out the black vote. By the way, in case you're wondering why he's going on black podcasts before I get to the Al-Sayed, this is how it's going for Al-Sayed in the black community in Michigan.
2: There's some missed opportunities for him to help us know who he is, mm-hmm. help us understand him. Mm-hmm. We don't know him.
3: And I think he's taking advantage that we as black people are Democratic. Mm-hmm. And he thinks we're going to vote for him anyway, and I'm like, no, sir, I'd like to put uncommitted down on that little circle and move on. If you're going to Congress to represent me, I need you to talk about what's going on in this community.
0: Right? Now he has to go on podcasts and do this stuff.
4: You know, if you're black in America, you've never actually had access to real capitalism.
0: I'll let him finish. Let's stop. Sorry. If you're black in America, you've never had access to real capitalism. We have over 2 million black millionaires in the United States of America. Do you know how many black millionaires exist in the entire continent of Africa? Last number I saw was right around 200,000 on the entire continent of Africa. In the United States of America, black people, all people, but black people live a huge standard of living above how black people live in every other part of the globe. That's just a basic socioeconomic fact. Period. End of story. I know what happened before and everything else. Today, in the year of our Lord, 2026, there is no better place you can be if you are black than the United States of America. But if you're a Democrat and you're losing the black vote, you have to go pour poison.
4: You know, if you're black in America, you've never actually had access to real capitalism. You had your labor extracted from you via like the most fundamentally unethical, immoral act of placing somebody in slavery.
0: Mm-hmm. Mm-hmm.
4: And then we've excluded black folk in different ways. We still exclude black folk in different ways from full participation in capitalism via access to capital, via access to good schools, via access to healthcare, via access to all these things.
0: Man alive, he must be really underwater with the black vote in Michigan. Now, I don't know if that's enough to have him lose that Senate seat. It's probably going to depend. The Tallarico race is the same thing. It's probably going to depend on just how bad November is going to be, if it is going to be bad. But we shall see. Let's do some emails. Next.
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9: 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Makes me feel good to pass on our Arapaho traditions. My kids love going up to the Sundance. I like to tell people the Sundance is about family. It's about the tribe. It's not just about the dancer. 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As a Sundancer, I'm just one spoke in the wheel. I need my family there. 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I need my people there, especially my children. 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

0: Kelly Show on a wonderful, wonderful Tuesday. Don't forget, you can email us, jesse@jessekellyshow.com. Hey, Jesse, Republicans are shooting themselves in the foot by ignoring SS retired. It took me a second to figure out that he was talking about Social Security. I really went to a Nazi SS thing, and I was like, is that a big community in America? I thought that that would probably... Anyway, the SS retired is Social Security. Don't worry, Chris. A lot of them are getting destitute by inaction. With current and past policies, with the waste of Social Security funds, granting amnesty and inflation, so on and so forth, not using honest COLA instructions... Okay. Look, I don't want to sound cold, and I'm not cold, because I'm very, very... sad about this, but at any period of time in history, it is the people who are poorest who are hardest hit by any kind of disruption in normal life, whether that be economic disruption or a disease or a war or whatever. It's always the poorest people who get it the worst. That is not fair, but that is freaking life. And that is why, hey, I'm sorry, hate to do when I told you so. I'm kidding. I love doing I told you so. That's why I was screaming at everybody not to stop an economy and print $7 trillion, because I knew how many people, because I have so many in my family, I knew how many people there were out there who they don't have extra money. There's no extra money. The money goes to pay the bills. Maybe you get a little bonus at work or something, and then you take the family out to Chili's. I hear they have burgers and fries and unlimited chips, by the way, for $10.99. What, Chris? I saw that today. I like Chili's. Are you not a Chili's guy, Chris? Remember, Chili's has that the spicy hot mozzarella stick that we got. Yeah, I heard it. Yeah, it's freaking good. All right, anyway. I know it sucks. If you are sitting there right now and you're living on Social Security, you're living on a meager retirement and you're freaking out about the prices, I know it's scary, and I don't have anything to tell you that's probably going to make you feel better. I don't know where we're going. I don't know whether it'll get better. I don't know whether it'll get worse. I do know if we continue to deport foreigners, that's our best shot at getting prices down. Look. Even Mark Wayne Mullen's saying this stuff. He's probably lying about what he wants, but at least he's saying it.
1: Amnesty will never happen underneath President Trump's watch or the Republicans' watch. It's just not going to happen. So I want to make that very clear.
0: That's a good thing. Jesse, I went back on how commies need, or I want to push back on how commies need to be dealt with. I would prefer an option where it doesn't end in bloodshed, but as we both know, they will never stop. Removing them from power for what will likely be only a short time by using the election process is only a short-term fix. They will be back. I know you have spoken about how past commie regimes could not kill their way to control. I believe, however, in the end, this will be the only way. I think one of the main reasons commies fail when this has happened in the past is because once they take over everyone's lives, are in ruins, and decades of misery follow. On the other hand, by eliminating the commie threat here, it would undoubtedly make everyone's lives better. All right, well, this guy's ready to take it to another level, and I'm here to tell you this. When there has been violence used in the past by anti-communists against communist insurgencies, communist revolutions, that has been relatively limited. I say relatively limited because I'm thinking about examples like Chile or Spain. You know, in Chile, when Pinochet had to fight back against the communist revolution there, something happened, and it's known today, and we talked about this before on the show, as the Caravan of Death. Caravan of Death. What was that? Well, they were rounding up the most hardcore communist activists, and they were loading them up into helicopters and throwing them out. They were also torturing, yes, it happened, torturing and executing these communists in various places around Chile after they had won the fight. Now, how many? Caravan of Death? That's really bad, isn't it? How many? Was it a million? 4,000. I'm not dismissive of 4,000 deaths, but that's not that many people. That's the ringleaders, the central characters. They got rid of them, fixed Chile. Chile prospered for years. In Spain, Franco is, of course, I'm sure your college professor taught you that he was a monster. But once Franco won the war and chased the communists into the wilderness, they pretty much just turned into this tiny little guerrilla force in the mountains. Once he got done with that, that was it. It wasn't round up communists every year and shoot them in the back of the head. Fought the war, won the war, got rid of the insurgents. That was it. Even in the cases where violence has been used against communist revolutions, the most successful ones were where it was limited. Now, the more extreme version of this is the one nobody wants to be part of, and maybe that's a good example, good time to bring it up, the Nazis. The Nazis did this. The Nazis were not limited. The Nazis decided we can kill our way out of this problem. Let's kill all of them. Let's find everyone in Germany and kill them. Then let's take Poland, find all them and kill them. And yes, by the way, a lot of this, there's some overlap of Jews and communists and things like that. So don't get things confused, but it was a hardcore anti-Bolshevik, anti-communist movement. That's how the Nazis, that's one of the central things that pushed the Nazis forward. You know, the communists cost us World War One, all kinds of things. You can go read all the books on stuff like that. But the Nazis decided, we don't need any half measures here. Let's just kill them all. How'd that work? It worked with the widespread devastation of Germany. It failed in the end, and to this day, they are probably the most reviled group in human history for the horrible things that they did. Violence is not the path forward. Maybe we will get there one day. I pray to God we will not. Now we need to channel all that energy into winning elections. Dig in and fortify your community. All right, we have a lot to get to still. Let's talk a little bit about this. Speaking of tribal politics, a little Somali talk. That'll be rough. Get to a little bit more of the commies being insane. All that, so much more still to come on the world famous Jesse Kelly Show. Now for you, do you want to have the energy to get involved in local politics? Do you want to get off work today and say to yourself, I'm going down to a town meeting? Or at least be in a good mood when you're on the way? You need testosterone for that. Chalk is about saving America, because you have to have testosterone to save America. 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
4: More jobs. House for Maryland. I'm Lisa Lacerra, Fox News. President Trump announcing a multi-billion dollar plan to build submarines at a new shipyard near Baltimore.
5: The president talking about the jobs that he's bringing back. 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
4: Fox Business's Edward Lawrence at the White House. Today's speech is one of several the president's holding in the weeks before the midterms. Yesterday, he was in Nebraska in support of Senator Pete Ricketts. When he returned to the White House, the president said he has a call scheduled with Russian President Vladimir Putin to discuss a possible case of plague at a Siberian research institute that killed a 28-year-old scientist. An ex-Justice Department official assisting in the investigation of allegations of rape at an Ivy League university.
7: Cornell announcing former U.S. Deputy Attorney General Sally Yates will now lead a comprehensive independent review of the university's response to the October 2024 rape allegations.
4: Fox's Brian Yenis, the woman known as Jane Doe, filed a civil lawsuit against the university, seven former students, the fraternity, and others last month. New York Attorney General Letitia James has been named as a special prosecutor in a criminal investigation. Riot police in France firing tear gas as tens of thousands of people rally demanding more funding for education. Students again blockaded schools as large crowds wave flags and signs. 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
4: Germany's former spy chief has been arrested, accused of serving a foreign power.
14: According to prosecutors, August Hanning is strongly suspected of treasonous espionage, disclosing state secrets, and attempted treason. Highly significant allegations against a man who used to run Germany's own foreign intelligence service. It's alleged that after leaving the job, the 80-year-old paid for access to some 2,000 classified documents and used them to prepare analysis for another country. That country has not been named. A former aide has also been arrested, accused of giving the classified information to the ex-spy chief while working for Hanning's successors. Jonathan Savage, Fox News.
4: The first case of Ebola has been confirmed in Kenya after a citizen who traveled to the Democratic Republic of Congo died in Nairobi. Kenya is the fourth country to record an Ebola case linked to the epidemic in eastern Congo, the second largest on record with more than 8,000 cases. In the face of unrest, Spain's government approves urgent measures to address the country's housing crisis.
15: It started peacefully in Barcelona Monday night. But it turned violent when groups of hardcore activists clashed with police, throwing stones and setting fire to trash containers. The demonstrations in response to the recent eviction of an 87-year-old woman in Madrid. But now Prime Minister Pedro Sanchez's government is agreeing to extend protection against evictions for vulnerable Spaniards until 2030, regulate room rentals, impose a new tax on seasonal rentals, ban speculative real estate purchases, and give tax breaks to landlords. This is similar to measures rejected last Friday by Parliament, leading the Prime Minister to call a snap election November 29th.
4: Fox's CJ Papa. Wall Street, the Dow added 253. The NASDAQ and S&P both reaching all-time highs. The NASDAQ gained 122. The S&P plus 44. I'm Lisa Lacerra. This is Fox News.
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0: Show. Final hour of the Jesse Kelly Show on an absolutely wonderful Tuesday. So on our final hour, we're going to talk a little bit more about foreigners and tribal politics as it pertains to America and France. Democrats are dirty thieves. I'll touch on that Democrat messaging again a little bit more. All that, emails, so much more still to come on the world famous Jesse Kelly Show. Now, I have told you before that I'm an American, and that's what I care about. I care about America and Americans, and I don't make any apologies for it. And I'll be honest with you, I'm never going to change. That is where my passion is. Maybe you like my stance on the issues. Maybe you question some. Maybe you hate others. All that stuff's fine. I'm explaining right now. Every stance I have on the issues comes from a place of love of my country and my countrymen. That's why I don't focus a lot on foreign policy stuff. And I haven't been wading too deeply into what's been happening in France. But it's going to matter as it pertains to us here. Do you see this headline? More than 250,000 join school protests across France. France having protests, I mean, that's a day that ends with Y. There's always a protest of some kind in France. There are very protest-happy people. But what's happening right now, it's not normal. What's happening right now is France appears to be, in some ways, falling. That's probably a little bit melodramatic, but it's really, really bad. What's happening? France has had an open border policy for years and years and years and years and years. France took it further than even other crazy European powers. I remember this a long time ago when ISIS was making its heyday. ISIS was really, really getting after it. They were killing people all over the world, taking territory, doing all these kinds of things. When ISIS was doing that, they got their hands on some intelligence service. It may have been ours, probably the Israelis, but they got their hands on a high-ranking ISIS guy. And this ISIS guy was talking about Europe and all the ISIS fighters they had sent into Europe. And they were asking him about specific countries. You know, how many do you have in Germany? How many have you gotten into this place or that place or the UK? And when they asked him about France, he laughed. As in, oh, we own France. France was massively importing Islamists since before importing Islamists got cool. And when we talk about immigration, we talk about it because we understand that it is possible to get to a place where you can't come back from because you're outnumbered. You can get to a place where your political system collapses and the people you brought in take over. And it has happened many times before. You know, the Roman Empire. I'm not talking about the Roman Republic. Remember, the Roman Republic kind of crumbled and then it became a place that was ruled by emperors. And most of that went pretty poorly, but it went on for a very long time. Long, long time after that. And people will focus on the end of the Roman Empire. How does it end? What caused it? One of the biggest things, if you read about the fall of the Roman Empire, was they had had what amounted to be open borders for so long. They had brought in so many foreigners. They had legions of foreigners in their military. That they were making up their military with foreigners, Germanic tribes and others. They got to a point where if you were a patriotic Roman, let's say a senator, you could look at it and recognize the problem, but you couldn't do anything about it. Hey, guys, half the military, they're not Romans. These are foreigners we brought in. We should change that. Okay. How would you propose we do that? You see, you can get to a place you can't come back from. That, of course, brings me to here, to what's happening in one of our most beautiful states. Minnesota is a punchline. I realize that because they've been led by communists for a long time, but I adore Minnesota, and I always will. Great fishing, great people. If you get outside the cities, I adore Minnesota. Gorgeous place. Land of 10,000 lakes, they call it for a reason. Just freaking gorgeous. Grab a fishing pole and go live it up. But they've had so many communists in charge for so long, they have a problem now, and I'm not sure how to get out of it. Remember when we had headlines like this? Biden let in millions to overstay their visa. It included Biden lets in millions. Biden imports millions. Biden imports these. Now, what kind of headlines do you get? Long-standing Somali clan feud reportedly dictates the outcome of the Minneapolis mayor's race. There's a suburb, not Minneapolis proper, a suburb of Minneapolis that was years ago, I think 10 years ago maybe, 80% white. It's now about 47% white, and it's 47% white because it's been filled up with Somalis. Great. They just had a homecoming game and two people got shot. They canceled the dance the next night. That had never happened before. Why? Somali gangs. A completely different kind of problem. Remember this sheriff? This is from a while ago. They were having a big fair up there. And remember, like any place with a big urban area, there are always going to be gangs. In any big urban area, there are gangs. There are various black gangs and Latino gangs, and there's always going to be gangs out there. That's a thing that happens. But in the interest of self-preservation, there are situations where the gangs will kind of lay down their swords and agree not to shoot each other or beat each other up. That's not because they suddenly turn into wonderful human beings. It's because they understand something the mafia understood for very, very well. You can't push things too far and make things too public, or you will get such public outrage against you that the authorities will have to stomp you into the ground and your business will be eliminated. So, hey, if there's something important like the fair in Minneapolis, if it's something that's a big deal to the public, the domestic gangs, violent ones, murderers, thieves, they understood, hey, no shooting here. No killing here. We can't do that. Not the Somali gangs.
1: We've had gangs coming to the Minnesota State Fair for 30, 40 years. But they've always agreed the fair is neutral ground. And let's all go have fun and respect the fairgrounds. I've been here for many, many years, but we've never had threats of violence like we're having from the Somali gangs. Well, we will have Karen gangs, we'll have some Hmong gangs here, we'll have some extremists on the right here. But none of them are promising chaos except for the Somali gangs.
0: Sturgis, South Dakota. You, I'm assuming, have heard, but in Sturgis does a huge biker rally. I think they do it every year. Don't quote me on that because I'm not sure, but I'm almost positive they do it every year. Where motorcycle clubs across the country will convene. They'll all come out, the party, have concerts. It's a big, apparently it's a grand old time. Now, I say motorcycle club. Keep in mind, most motorcycle clubs are not criminal groups. It's a group of dudes and ladies. They love riding motorcycles, enjoy riding on the open road, take a road trip. I know multiple guys my age and older who are part of motorcycle clubs. There's Marine Corps motorcycle. Okay, so again, the vast majority of motorcycle clubs are not criminal groups. But then you have the criminal groups, all ones I'm assuming you've heard of, from the Hells Angels to the Bandidos, the Outlaws. There's many, many kinds. The Mongols, many criminal groups, and they do criminal things. They kill people. Traffic and firearms, things like that. And these groups kill each other. And they are rivals with each other oftentimes. Rivals for various parts of the business. Rivals to the point where, hey, when you see that guy, you are ordered to kill him or hurt him. That stuff doesn't happen at Sturgis. For the most part, I'm sure there have been little fights and whatnot. But for the most part, all these rival motorcycle clubs can gather in Sturgis. Why? Because there's a general understanding that they have to maintain some level of civilization or the public outcry will get too great. Somalis don't have that. Foreign barbarians from barbarian cultures don't have that at all. And you can get to a point as a country where you've imported so many, you can't do anything about it. Creepy, right? Let's do some emails next.
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0: Doctors told Alba pregnancy was impossible. 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

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To one of the smartest men on radio ever. I like this lady already. While we were sleeping, the Utah State Legislature has been hijacked by sleazeball developers and real estate scum. Through SB 258, pushed through at the last minute, these greedy developers can avoid county and city ordinances, building codes, and general plans by petitioning the Lieutenant Governor's office for approval to create towns and cities on undeveloped land. Our beautiful rural areas are under imminent danger of becoming just another overgrown, poorly planned, unfunded tourist town in Utah. No oversight, so on and so forth. I feel like we are stuck with no recourse. What would you do? All right. What would you do? So if you are in a red state, I bet on some level that that email was something you could relate to. Maybe not specifically about undeveloped lands and things like that, but you're in a red state. Your red state is about to do something you're mortified by, and you're looking around and you're saying to yourself, wait, what? No. How do you stop that? It happens in Texas all the time. It happens in Montana all the time, Idaho all the time. So let's first clarify something here. I mentioned earlier in the show that Democrats will pretend to be Republicans to get elected in red areas. This happens all the time in the Mountain West. Montana, Utah, Idaho. Idaho is not actually as bad about this, but Colorado is basically finished because of this concept. They get elected by pretending to be Republicans. Then they proceed to massively import foreigners, cut crooked deals, and destroy the place. There is a focused effort by the communists on the Rocky Mountains. Please hear me on that. I have many, many contacts, Montana, Idaho, Utah, Colorado, Wyoming, and I'm telling you, every one of them tells me the same thing. It's clear that they are sinking a fortune into turning the Mountain West into a blue haven. All right, so that's one. Now back to what we were talking about. If you're in a red area, it might be Alabama, right? Pick your red area. Your state or your town will eventually propose something, or they'll just flat out do something that you're horrified by. And here's the ugly truth. By that point in time, it's probably too late to stop that particular thing. Okay? Hold on. We're going to get to an action item, a plan going forward here. This is, you have a massive heart attack. You have a massive heart attack because you haven't worked out in 20 years. You smoke 2 packs a day. You're 150 pounds overweight. You turn 50 years old. You have a massive heart attack. Now, by the grace of God, thanks to our modern medicine, your wife happened to be there. You live, but you're laying there in your hospital bed. You've had a massive heart attack. You know you're about to have surgery on it. They got to put a stent in. And you know the rest of your life is probably going to be altered, and not in a positive way, because of what just happened. You can't undo the past in that moment. You can't unsmoke all those ciggies. You can't uneat all those donuts. You can't go back and change all the days you didn't go for a walk. But what you absolutely can do, and I've seen it done many times before, is going forward, you can say to yourself, I'm never having another one of these. I'm never going to be in this hospital bed again. The second I get out of here and I can start moving, I'm going for a walk. I'm going to start eating fewer donuts. I'm putting the ciggies down. I'm going to get sunlight. Going forward, this will never happen again. A state like Utah is simply plagued by the same thing so many red states are plagued by, governed by Democrats pretending to be Republicans. If they're passing something right now you don't like, you can't do anything about it. You're welcome to start your recall of the governor and everything. People always try these things and they never, ever, ever work out. I don't know that I've ever seen something like that work out. That is not the solution. The solution is you have to become more active in your safe red state
Safe Red County, Safe Red Town. You might be listening to me right now in a town of 10,000 people in Utah. And if you are in a town of 10,000 people in Red, Utah, I bet you two things. I bet 80 to 90% of your town is Mormon, LDS, and I bet you 80 to 90% of your county is Republican, at least registered Republican. I bet there's MAGA signs all over the place. And you know what else? I bet it's safe. I bet the streets are relatively clean, no gang problem. You've never even heard of a shooting there. Schools are pretty solid. And so what happens is you convince yourself that your town is fine. But your town is not fine. Because that city council election that you just ignored last week, because everything's going well, there was a man running in that election who's a communist. Only he had Republican all over his campaign literature, and he's going to worm his way through your city government, and before you know it, you'll have a Somali problem in your town. Your red area is not red enough. Your red area is not red enough. Utah is not red enough. Texas is not red enough. Kansas, not red enough. Alabama, Mississippi, Florida, not red enough. You have communists. You have wolves in sheep's clothing in power in your area. Get them out. Nothing you can do once it's being passed. You just have to fix it going forward. Now, let's fix your wireless bill going forward. I know that the prices are high on everything. I know. We talk about it all the time. I get it. Prices are too high. Prices are too high. Prices are too high. They are. No question about it. But going forward, just like the talk we just had, what are you going to do? Well, I can save you a fortune on your wireless plan. When you switch to Pure Talk, you're not just switching to the pro-America company. 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That's the special they're running. Are you kidding? That's crazy. You don't even have to buy a new phone. You keep your phone. You keep your phone number. Pick up your phone, dial #250 and say Jesse Kelly. You'll spend 10 minutes on the phone speaking to an American who speaks English. Won't that be a nice, pleasant change? #250, say Jesse Kelly.

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1: If you're hearing this, you should be concerned about the Asian longhorned beetle, an invasive species that's destroying our trees. 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
0: Look up, look down, look around. Look up, look down, look around. In the trees and on the ground, 'cause the ALB must be found.
1: Some signs of the ALB are dime-sized holes on tree trunks, a sawdust-like material called frass, and the beetle itself, with a long black body and white spots.
0: Look up, look down, look around. Look up, look down, look around. In the trees and on the ground, 'cause the ALB must be found.
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0: Don't

Kelly Show on a wonderful Tuesday. Speaking of Somalis, I want to introduce you to a mayor of St. Louis Park, Minnesota. Her name, I want to make sure I get this right. Oh, Nadia Muhammad. Okay.

0: Well, you see, there's been a lot of Somali gang shootings recently. I'm sure Mayor Muhammad is all over this, and she wants to solve the problem, right? Yeah, here she is.
1: Without making it all about Somalis and how Somali gangs and Somali this and Somali that. Again, a crime is a crime is a crime is a crime. So you may be wondering, hey, Mayor, how can we solve for this then? How can we have conversations that are effective that can actually get something done? And the answer is easy. Ban guns. How are these 14-year-olds, 15-year-olds, 16-year-olds getting access to guns? Like, we are reeling year after year, year after year, month after month, shooting after shooting, shooting after shooting. It is not good enough to point fingers anymore. To pick on a community that's already reeling from previous rhetoric, anti-Somali rhetoric, is low-hanging fruit, right?
0: The communist is always going to blame it on whoever is opposing the revolution. No matter what the problem is, there is no disaster too great. They will search until they find an enemy of the revolution, and that's where they will blame the problems. Headline, NGO says climate change is driving child marriages and teen pregnancies. We are well aware of child marriages. We're aware that this is sadly pervasive across Africa, lots of the Muslim world, places like that. Really hard to get more sick and disgusting than that. It's a terrible cultural practice, but it is what it is. We're aware of what causes it. The NGOs are aware of what causes it, but can't talk about that now, can we? Certainly can't talk about that because the Islamists have proven to be maybe the most reliable communist ally in the world. So if they're the problem, let's go find something else. You see, you just haven't been taxed enough. Oh, speaking of the climate change stuff, here is the governor of Virginia. Electing that moderate really turned out well.
2: Virginia Governor Abigail Spanberger's energy plan includes an enormous investment in solar power, specifically 277,000 acres of solar panels. That's the size of Fairfax County, Arlington County, and the city of Alexandria combined.
3: Virginia has been and needs to continue to be a place of energy innovation.
2: Right now, Virginia has 30,000.
0: I would love to comb through her campaign donations and see just how many solar companies have contributed to Governor Abigail Spanberger. 270,000 acres of some of the most beautiful land in the United States of America. If you have never been to rural Virginia, you have missed out. You drive through rural Virginia in the fall and you think you have gone to heaven. But time to chop all those beautiful trees down and throw up solar panels because Virginians got mad at Donald Trump and decided to go vote for a Democrat. And that's what happens when you vote for Democrats. They go destroy everything. Jesse, prices are going through the roof. Elect Republicans and get some bucks. $5,000. Buddy, come on. Come on. Look, I have encouraged and will encourage anyone who listens to go vote for Republicans in the midterms. I'm going to go vote for Republicans in the midterms because Democrats are, well, they're friggin' monsters.
4: So the choice in this election is very simple. You can vote for the radical left Democrat communist to loot your wealth, raise your taxes by $5 trillion, annihilate your borders, crush Nebraska farmers and ranches, mutilate your children, and give 25 million illegal aliens amnesty and the right to vote. That's what they want to do. They're letting them in so they can get amnesty and the right to vote. That's the only reason they're letting them in. Or you can defeat.
0: There are plenty of good reasons to vote for the GOP over Democrats in November. It's not because you think you're going to get $5,000. You're not going to get $5,000. That's not going to happen. Come on. Let's be grown-ups here. We have to understand how things actually work. There's not a snowball's chance in you know where Congress is going to authorize a $1.5 trillion check. That's what that would be. There's no zero chance of that. None, zero, zip, zilch. Let's actually talk about the truth. Let's not sell lies. Here's a truth that I think you like. And I like this headline because it piggybacks on something I've said. Headline, Chick-fil-A rules out AI drive-through ordering. as fast food rivals embrace technology. I went through Taco Bell the other day. I ordered from an AI thing. It was obviously AI. It's not even stupid Jesse, who doesn't understand technology, could tell in half a second it was AI. And no question, they got the order right. And I even did things. I mean, basic things like, hey, take the lettuce off that and add more spicy ranch. And can I add a fajita chicken to this? So I had edits, and AI got it all right. Don't get me wrong. But you know what? I still didn't like it. When I'm in Taco Bell, I want to order my food from a pothead. I want to, what, Chris? I want to order my food from somebody who has a neck tattoo. You know why? Because it's a person. I want to order my food from a person. If I hop in a cab, I want it driven by a person. If I'm talking to a salesperson, I want to talk to a person. And look, credit to Chick-fil-A for this, but I don't think I'm alone in that. And I think a lot of companies in this country, they are going to overcorrect on the AI thing. They're going to go all in on AI. We need AI this and AI that and AI this and AI that. It's cheaper. We don't have to pay employees. They'll get it right. Hey, look, I understand what Taco Bell was thinking. The pothead keeps screwing up people's orders. Anyone's $15 an hour. Dump him. Pay for an AI program. Gets it right every time. I understand the thinking. But I also believe that human nature is that humans will want to be around, talk to, they want to talk to a person, a real life person. And I think that is inside all of us. And I think smart companies, yes, they're going to incorporate AI on some level. There's no question that can't be stopped. I think smart companies are going to realize the human touch cannot possibly be matched. The human touch. I'm telling you right now. Jesse, when you were in Slovenia, did any of the people there let you know they listen to your show and that they call you by one of your call signs like Shogun or Part-Time? Part-Time's not nice, by the way. Also, did you see a lot of love for Melania Trump over there, considering that is her home country? I had absolutely nothing political happen to me in Slovenia. Remember, there's only 2 million people there. I did not get recognized there. I'm not going to say it was good or bad, because that happens to me a lot more now. I guess the show is going. It is what it is. You do this long enough. Nothing there. Nothing. No clue. Nothing political. Nothing about Melania. The only political conversation we had was we had a guide take us up in the mountains one day. We were hiking in the mountains up in the Alps up there. And this guy, you know, he's a mountain biker. He's a mountain this. He's just one of these guys, a Slovenia outdoorsman type. And I'm not sure exactly how we got on it. And he had no idea who I was or what I did. He goes off on the fact that, you know what the taxes I pay in this country? I pay for like 50% taxes in this country. And it's so these freeloading losers don't have to work. I'm up here working my butt off. And I'll tell you what. I knew we found a kindred spirit. Of course, after that, Ob says, you'd probably love his podcast, and now he listens to the show. See, Chris? I wonder if he still listens, or if I wonder if he thinks, man, that guy's a barbarian. I came from... What's that, Chris? He should email the show. His name starts with a C. If you're listening right now, buddy, you were a great guide. 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All right? We'll be back. What, Chris? We can make jokes. It's fine.
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0: Kelly Show on a wonderful, wonderful Tuesday. Remember, you can email us your love, your hate, your death threats, jesse@jessekellyshow.com. Remember what we were talking about yesterday? USAID funding disappears, and now communists can't win elections in South America. Huh. Headline, Brazil's right wing secures the Senate in the best election performance in 40 years. Your taxpayer money stopped flowing to communism in South America, and now communism is disappearing from South America. Speaking of communism, we were talking earlier in the beginning of the show about how they'll lie in order to set a narrative, and they'll try to get that lie pumped into the soft heads of as many people as they possibly can in the country. I brought up the LA Times headline. Oh, they all got in on it, you should know. This is Governor Gavin Newsom. Donald Trump's remarks were dangerous, if not treasonous, putting a target on two of our biggest cities and one of America's largest naval hubs. I am directing the State Threat Assessment Center to actively monitor the situation in event that foreign actors interpret the president's remarks as an invitation to target California. He's talking about these remarks.
1: I want to see a tremendous victory. You want to see a tremendous victory because it verifies all the things we did. And again, remember, with the war, it's just artificial. It's a little bit high. It's a small price to pay for keeping the world safe, keeping our country safe. They can take out a city. Let them take out Los Angeles. Let them take out San Diego. This is a very small price to pay. And it's going to be over with very soon. It's essentially almost over with. And
0: you heard what he said. Did you hear what communist John Denver said? Randy Weingarten. I thought that she was the head of the teachers union, but she sure does get around. She went over to Ukraine. It's a weird thing for the head of the teachers union to do. Now, communist John Denver is down on the border.
2: This is one of the most despicable things that our current government does. They put people have not committed any crimes. They are immigrants. They deport them or they detain them and deport them in conditions that are unimaginable. And we saw families coming out here who have just visited their loved ones. These immigrants want what my grandparents wanted when they came to America, a better life. They work hard. They play by the rules.
0: It's a shame we didn't keep her grandparents out.
2: They should not be detained or deported because we have a broken immigration system. We should fix the immigration system. But the cruelty of this government right now is terrible.
0: Every communist in the world instinctively understands that the mass importation of foreigners is good for them. And without those foreigners, they're in very, very serious trouble. Speaking of very serious trouble, I think Keith Ellison, Attorney General of Minnesota, I think he might be in trouble. You remember, this is a while back, remember he was being asked, hey, you met with these Somalis and then what happened?
3: Recently released audio recordings reveal conversations that happened between the Attorney General and individuals who were later implicated and in some cases convicted in the Feeding Our Future scandal. The Attorney General in those recordings even urged the individuals, let's go fight these people. He was offered campaign contributions during that meeting, contributions that he later accepted.
0: That sounds bad. How bad is it? Is this the kind of thing that broke containment? This is a little long, was on CNN.
4: Also on that trip and part of the suit against Amazon, Minnesota Attorney General Keith Ellison.
5: I wanted to ask about the international trips.
6: Yeah.
7: Ellison's office had not replied to our two emails asking about AGA trips.
5: Why go on these international trips that are sponsored by corporate lobbyists?
6: Well, from Mexico, we have a large amount of fentanyl.
8: I love that. Well, coming
6: through. Well, there are a lot of international issues that we deal with every day.
7: Ellison did not mention South Africa or France in our discussion.
0: Attorney General of Minnesota was taking luxury trips to France and South Africa. Definitely, definitely makes sense.
6: I understand how this game is played. I mean, us reporters and politicians always, oh, you went on a trip and try to embarrass the politician. I understand that thing. But I will say that there is real work that we're doing that is important for our constituents, and it has a lot to do with the fact that we live in a globalized world.
5: Well, the concern from
6: I get it. Ethics. I know where you're coming from, and I'm just telling you that we have substantive programs. Our constituents are at a disadvantage if we are not having meaningful conversations with international partners. I'd like to end the conversation right there.
5: Thank you.
6: Thank you. Whatever.
4: I appreciate it. Thank you.
0: I think Keith Ellison might be in a little bit of trouble.
9: And now,
10: here's a headline.
11: By the goal, you know the thing.
9: Headlines we didn't get to.
0: While everyday Americans struggle to pay their bills, Wall Street is set to have a record year. If pace holds, profits for this year would exceed $90 billion. This is that economy we talked about, where people who are established, 401ks and otherwise, they kind of caught the last chopper out of NOM and they're doing fine. The people who haven't gotten to that point yet, younger and whatnot, they're wondering if they can ever get in there, and it's a rough situation. Dozens of rapists, murderers, and repeat violent offenders are granted parole by Virginia officials. Just a reminder again that when those guys go on to rape and rob and kill other people, the people who release them are not going to be sorry, and they're not going to be shocked. The intention is that they will go out and rape and rob and murder. It destabilizes society. Democrats are not soft on crime. They are pro-rape. They are pro-murder. This is what they believe. Ukraine claims over half of Russia's oil refining capacity is taken out in missile strikes. Well, that's great news if you don't understand how the world's oil markets work. And if you don't feel like being able to afford a tank of gas, that's awesome. I am curious about this. How did Ukraine develop the capability to launch long-range strikes into Russia and take out half of their refining capacity? I wonder who helped them do that. Anyway, we'll do this again tomorrow. That's all.

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2: A way to boost jobs. I'm Lisa Lucera, Fox News. President Trump announcing a multi-billion dollar investment in a shipyard outside Baltimore that he says will be the home to the creation of the next generation of submarines.
3: American taxpayers will receive a 40% stake in the new shipyard. We get 40%. And the storied grounds of Sparrows Point will never fall silent again. There's a tremendous amount of activity going on even now.
2: The project will be funded in part by defense company Anduril Industries. The president says the shipyard will create about 3,000 jobs for Maryland. When he returned to the White House, the president was asked if he had spoken with Russian President Vladimir Putin about the possible case of plague in a Siberian lab.
3: I have a call scheduled.
2: A 28-year-old scientist died at the Anti-Plague Institute, authorities say, from pneumonia with an unknown cause. Another day of demonstrations in France over education funding.
4: These protests have been going on for a couple of weeks, but been nowhere near the size or level of intensity of today's demonstrations. Tens of thousands of people here in Paris taking to the streets, with some even clashing with riot police. Those officers equipped with batons, riot shields, and even tear gas, trying to get the crowd to disperse.
2: Fox's Jeff Paul in Paris. Thousands of arrests have been reported. The man convicted of killing 13 people in the shooting rampage at Fort Hood, Texas, will be executed by firing squad December 3rd. The acting secretary of the Army said the execution will take place at Fort Hood.
5: Nadal Hassan was an Army psychiatrist when he opened fire on soldiers about to deploy to Iraq and Afghanistan from Fort Hood on November 5th, 2009.
2: Fox says Lucas Tomlinson. Hassan is currently being held at Fort Leavenworth, Kansas. The U.S. military hasn't carried out the death penalty since 1961. Pentagon spokesman Sean Parnell announced yesterday President Trump had approved the execution of Hassan. 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
2: An arrest in Washington State in connection with a deadly school shooting in British Columbia earlier this year.
8: 30-year-old James Cody Bryant, an American, taken into federal custody in Washington State, accused of conspiracy to commit murder in a foreign country. That he assisted a Canadian gunman, referred to as JVR.
9: Offering advice, sending money, and even agreeing to live stream the horrific event.
8: The shooting of two family members and a school shooting in Tumbler Ridge, B.C. in February. 9 dead, including the gunman. Acting U.S. Attorney Neil Floyd saying,
9: Bryant had the information and ability to alert law enforcement and even discussed that possibility with the shooter, but he chose not to.
8: Bryant now faces life in prison if convicted. Jeff Manosso, Fox News.
2: A California couple arrested on child abuse charges after an investigation into a surrogacy scheme involving at least 21 children. 7 bidders want to host the Summer Olympics in 10 years, and that number could grow.
10: India and Qatar are among 7 bidders vying to host the Olympics in 2036, along with South Korea, Germany, South Africa, Hungary, and Turkey. The International Olympic Committee is aiming to decide in 2029 with a vote of its 100-plus members. The IOC setting an October 31st deadline for other countries to join the 2036 contest. A Qatar-hosted Olympics would require the Summer Games to move from its normal July-August slot because of the triple-digit summer temperatures. Frank Lanza, Fox News.
2: The Emmy Awards is moving to Prime Video next year. Amazon and the Television Academy have struck a 6-year deal, ending the show's 7-decade run on traditional broadcast networks. The Emmys have aired on one of the 4 major networks since 1955, rotating among them annually. The awards will be free to watch with no Prime Video subscription needed. I'm Lisa Lacerra. This is Fox News.
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14: This is Lee Habib, and this is Our American Stories, the show where America is the star and the American people. Randall Wallace is the writer-director of films such as Braveheart, We Were Soldiers, Heaven is for Real, and a family favorite, Secretariat, movies rooted in courage, sacrifice, and faith. These traits, which embody Randall's heart, were exemplified throughout his life. Here's Randall to tell the story of his father.
15: My father was the greatest man I ever knew, and he had a remarkable childhood. His father died of typhoid fever 8 months before my father was born. So I suspect my grandmother didn't know she was pregnant when she became a widow. But my father was not without a father figure. His mother had a lot of sorrow and brokenness in her life. she started a one-room schoolhouse in Lizard Lick, Tennessee. That was where they were from. So I love to share, the men in my father's family are Alton, Elton, Dalton, Lyman, Gleeman, Herman, Thurman, and Clyde. Thurman's my father. And his grandpa, the father of all those guys, was Jake Rhodes. And my father told me that once his grandfather leaned down to him face to face and said, "I want you to understand something, Thurman. I'm not a wealthy man, but you can walk into town and buy anything there by telling them you're my grandson, because they know I'll keep my word." And those stories were just profound for me. My father had no help with his mother really had her hands full when he was in school. And of course they had corporal punishment in Lizard Lick, Tennessee, and the Depression. And when my grandmother was going to discipline a student, meaning spank, she would spank my father first, so no one could say that she was playing favorites. So he got spanked most every day he was in school. He was incredibly charismatic, and all of his relatives said he always had this glow and he could sell anything. He went to work full-time when he was 14. And the fascinating thing about that, he sold candy through all of my life. What really amazed me about my dad is you hear the stories of the traveling salesman, and you have the concept of manipulating people to sell them things. My father loved people. And when he met anyone, he always found something about them that he found delightful. He knew the name of the guy that swept the floor in the warehouse, as well as the name of the president of the company. He didn't really want me to be a writer. He knew that I loved doing it, but he felt that if you work hard at being a lawyer or a doctor or certain professions, then you will find some success. But he thought it was too much of a crapshoot to be in a profession in which you might be gifted, you might work really hard, but you couldn't guarantee that you'd have a career. He had a long talk with me advising me to man up and become realistic. He had always wanted me to go to law school. I realized, well, I can't borrow money from him, but I don't know how to stop. And I've got to keep going. And about that time, I wrote Braveheart. And there was nobody more proud of me than my dad. I was directing We Were Soldiers, and it was the first film that I was shooting on a studio lot. And I thought that would be a great experience for my dad. So I invited him out for the last 3 days of filming, and he came. It was the happiest and most carefree time of his life. He went around the set, spoke with everybody. And then he went back home and he had a heart attack. And the doctors called wanting permission from my sister and me to turn off the machines that were keeping him alive. As hard as that call was, our father had made that decision easier because he had always said, "Don't ever keep me alive by artificial means." So we made the call to turn off the machines, and I drove right to the airport and got on a plane, flew all night long. And then I was flying from Atlanta to Lynchburg when the pilot came on and announced that all air traffic in the country had been ordered to land immediately. It was 9/11. And I ran right to the car rental counter, got a car, and I was on the road when he died. So I didn't make it to his bedside. We had his funeral, and I got back to work exactly as he would want me to. And at that first day back, we were doing post-production background voices. So we had the Vietnamese guys there doing enemy calls and radio transmissions, things like that. And on a break, one of the Vietnamese guys who'd played an enemy soldier came up and said, "Mr. Randall, I'm so sorry about your father." And I said, "Thanks, let's get back to work," because I didn't want to get emotional. I was trying not to be raw. He said, "I really am so sorry." And I said, "Thanks, let's get back to work." And he said, "No, please listen to me." I stopped and I said, what? And he said, last day on the set, I met your father. And your father said to me, where's your father? And I said, my father died in Vietnam. And your father said to me, then I'll be your father. The fact that that was this fatherless boy who grew up to be a man who would say that in absolute sincerity to a total stranger reminded me that my father would always be with me, and I am certain I'm going to meet him in heaven.
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14: And we're back with Our American Stories. Abraham Lincoln's nickname is the great emancipator, but our regular contributor, John Elfner, is about to tell us a story on how that's not quite the whole story. Here's John.
18: It was a beautiful spring evening in Norfolk, Virginia, the night of May 23rd, 1861. Abraham Lincoln had recently been inaugurated, and by this night, 10 southern states, including Virginia, had seceded from the Union. The scope of the Civil War was still not well understood by most, but the Civil War had begun. Working along the banks of the James River were three men, Frank Baker, Shepard Mallory, and James Townsend. The men were finishing their assigned task of building a Confederate artillery battery just south of the James River in a location called Sewell's Point. The artillery position was designed to assault a Union fort just across the James River. The fort was called Fort Monroe. As evening approached, Baker, Mallory, and Townsend decided to abandon the Confederate post and cross the James River to Fort Monroe. And when they traveled that short distance from Sewell's Point to the fort, they became fugitives. You see, according to the laws of Virginia, Frank Baker, Shepard Mallory, and James Townsend were slaves. They had run away with the hopes of finding their freedom within Union lines. Any casual student of American history would likely expect that the Union soldiers would take them in. After all, the soldiers' commander-in-chief was Abraham Lincoln, who would eventually earn the nickname the Great Emancipator. But when the three arrived at Fort Monroe, the fort's commander, Major General Benjamin Butler, was faced with a dilemma. He knew that he shouldn't be returning the escapees based on Lincoln's public statements about the war.
19: The general ethos at the beginning of the war was, we're not here to get involved with slavery. We are here to try to persuade the Confederates to drop their arms and come back into the Union.
18: That's Dr. Kate Macer, professor of U.S. history at Northwestern University. She writes about the complexities of the abolition movement in her fantastic new book, Until Justice Be Done. And her research revealed something surprising.
19: U.S. military officers sometimes decided to cooperate with slave owners and return slaves. Everyone knew that the war was about slavery, so it's not that anyone was disguising that the conflict was about slavery.
18: It's true. Lincoln was pretty clear about the role of slavery in the war in his first inaugural address just 2 months earlier. In that address, he said this.
20: One section of our country believes slavery is right and ought to be extended, while the other believes it is wrong and ought not to be extended. This is the only substantial dispute.
18: Then why would the escapees not be welcomed into a Union fort during the Civil War? It's because moments later, Lincoln added this.
20: I have no purpose directly or indirectly to interfere with the institution of slavery in the states where it currently exists. I believe I have no lawful right to do so, and I have no inclination to do so.
19: First, we have to remember that it was the Confederacy that declared itself out of the Union. The conflict begins with a series of southern states saying that they're no longer part of the United States and then creating this thing called the Confederate States of America, which they say is a separate nation.
18: But this was something Lincoln steadfastly denied throughout the war.
19: The United States government's position was you cannot secede from the Union. And if force is necessary to show that you, the southern states, are still in the Union, we will use force to prove that the United States is still intact. Lincoln did not want to say that the government was going to attack slavery.
18: This was because Lincoln had a military problem. There were four slave states which had not left the Union. And if those so-called border states were to join the Confederacy, it would be devastating for the Union. So any talk of abolition might have caused Lincoln grave problems in the war, and he was especially worried about the state of Kentucky. Lincoln expressed this concern in a private letter to his close friend, Senator O.H. Browning.
20: I think to lose Kentucky is nearly the same as to lose the whole game. Kentucky gone, we cannot hold Missouri, nor as I think Maryland. These all against us, and the job on our hands is too large for us.
18: That's because the Confederate state of Virginia already borders Washington, D.C., and if Maryland secedes, the capital would be surrounded by Confederate states.
20: We would as well consent to separation at once, including the surrender of this capital.
18: This explains why Lincoln didn't make public statements attacking slavery early in the war.
19: there's a possibility that when white Kentuckians see that, a critical mass of them are going to say, hey, I want to join the Confederacy and continue to fight to preserve slavery. So he does a lot of different things in the first year or so of the war to try to satisfy folks in those states. He says that he's not going to attack slavery. He says this is not a war about slavery.
18: But the Civil War ended slavery. So how could Lincoln be saying at the start of the war that he had no intention and no power to abolish slavery? It's important to understand that when Lincoln publicly stated that he had no right to get rid of slavery, he was correct. After all, how can he get rid of slavery when just moments earlier he had sworn an oath to uphold the Constitution? And like it or not, the Constitution protected slavery in the states where it currently existed.
19: There's absolutely no doubt that Lincoln loathed slavery. The question was, under the United States Constitution, what power does the president or the federal government have to abolish slavery? He believed that the federal government did not have the power to abolish slavery in the states where it already existed.
18: And at the time of his inauguration, there hadn't been any violence between the Union and the seceded states. So as far as Lincoln was concerned, the Constitution was still in effect throughout the United States, and that included the states that had claimed to secede.
19: They begin with the objective of simply persuading the Confederates to stop what the U.S. government thought was a ridiculous and also treasonous enterprise.
18: Preserving the Union, that was Lincoln's stated objective at the beginning of the war. And to help keep the focus on preserving the Union, Lincoln's military generals developed a surprising practice. Military officers frequently returned escaped slaves to their owners.
19: U.S. military officers sometimes decided to cooperate with slave owners and return slaves. This really happened. And when enslavers came to U.S. officials and said, hey, this person escaped into your camp, I need them back, the officers would say, okay, let me go find them. And that's what happened. It happened regularly. The United States has not recognized the Confederacy as a separate nation. There is this 1850 Fugitive Slave Act. Under federal law, when escaping slaves cross jurisdictions, the slave owner supposedly has a right to come and get them back. And so that's one of the types of claims that the slave owners would have made.
18: And what did this mean for Baker, Mallory, and Townsend, the three escapees who fled to Fort Monroe? The commander of the fort, General Butler, certainly knew Lincoln's position. And Butler also knew that if he didn't return the slaves, he'd be sending a message that the U.S. forces were attacking slavery. And that was a message Lincoln was working hard to avoid. So when Baker, Mallory, and Townsend arrived at the fort, they were taken in. And consistent with the common practice of returning escapees, Butler may have considered returning them. But when he spoke to the three, he learned that he couldn't do that. The reason? They'd been installing cannon aimed at Fort Monroe. There was a report written about the conversation, and it said this.
0: These able-bodied men, held as slaves, were to build breastworks, to transport or store provisions, to serve as cooks and waiters, and even to bear arms.
18: Butler knew he couldn't return the three men, who would immediately be put back to work installing cannon aimed at Fort Monroe. But he needed to find a way around Lincoln's constitutional understanding of the property rights of slave owners. A decision needed to be made, and it needed to be made quickly, because Confederate Major John Batop Carey was approaching the fort seeking the return of the escapees.
14: And you've been listening to John Elfner tell the story of the Civil War. A different kind of story, a messy story, and a difficult story. And one having a lot to do with what could Lincoln actually do at the time, as opposed to what did Lincoln actually want to accomplish. Lincoln didn't know it was going to happen. More of this remarkable story of the Civil War, told by John Elfner here on Our American Stories.

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11: The different color noises, white noise, brown noise, pink noise. Brown noise is deeper, has lower frequencies, it's got more bass, minimalizes that higher frequency. Mm-hmm. And I didn't really know this, but apparently you can liken some of these to sounds in nature, and apparently brown noise is more

0: that the South was still part of the Union until this moment changed everything. Back to John Elfner with the rest of the story.
1: Union General Benjamin Butler and Confederate officer John Bathrop Cary met outside Fort Monroe. According to a report, their conversation went something like this.
2: I am informed that three slaves belonging to Colonel Mallory have escaped within your lines. What do you mean to do with those escaped slaves?
3: I intend to hold them.
2: Do you mean, then, to set aside your constitutional obligation to return them?
3: I mean to take Virginia at her word. I'm under no constitutional obligations to a foreign country, which Virginia now claims to be.
2: But you say we cannot secede, and so you cannot consistently detain the escapee.
3: But you say you have seceded, so you cannot consistently claim them. I shall hold these escapees as contraband of war, since they are engaged in the construction of your battery and are claimed as your property.
1: And with that, Cary was sent away, without the escapees he'd come to collect. And how was Butler able to justify keeping the escapees? He was relying on something called the International Laws of War. Dr. Kate Mazur explains.
4: There's a tradition in what are called the International Laws of War. And one of the mainstream ideas was belligerents or enemies in war can confiscate the property of their enemies. Normally, we would generally respect the property rights, but in wartime, especially property that's going to be used in the war effort, the enemy is allowed to confiscate that property.
1: And what are the enslaved legally considered in Virginia? Property.
4: Benjamin Butler at Fort Monroe was thinking about the laws of war and thinking, yeah, if these enslaved people who their owners say they're property, well, then I can confiscate them as contraband of war.
1: Under international law, property was more typically describing things like guns, horses, and military supplies. But what Butler had recognized was that the Confederate military had categorized slaves as property, and therefore the Southerners themselves had opened up the enslaved to confiscation, or what Butler had called contraband.
4: It's not peacetime, it's wartime, and the commanders have choices about what they're going to do in this situation.
1: Butler, with his word contraband, had created a constitutional loophole that permitted him to hold the escapees. And upon dismissing Cary, he may have assumed that that was the end of it. But this encounter fundamentally changed the role of slavery in the Civil War. The day after Butler refused to return the escapees, 8 more escaped slaves approached the entrance of the fort. The following day, 47 escapees arrived at Fort Monroe. Within 2 weeks, over 500 escaped slaves had sought asylum there. And word that the Union Army was receiving fugitives and no longer returning them, it began to spread. Before long, Union soldiers stationed outside the fort were encountering escapees who were asking, where could they find the Freedom Fort? Butler, by giving asylum to Baker, Mallory, and Townsend, had moved slavery into the political conversation in a way that required it to be addressed by Congress and the president. And it wasn't just Fort Monroe where the escapees began to run.
4: Then everywhere they go, enslaved people start to escape and come to Union lines. So the story about Fort Monroe is one really critical, very early version of that story, but it's really happening everywhere.
1: And members of Lincoln's inner circle in the White House recognized just how important Fort Monroe was. Lincoln's personal secretaries, John Hay and John Nicolay, wrote about the events at Fort Monroe in their biography of Lincoln. Here's what they said.
5: Out of this incident, there seems to have grown one of the most sudden and important revolutions in popular thought which took place during the whole war.
1: Baker, Mallory, and Townsend, along with General Butler, in a sense created the power that Lincoln needed by characterizing the escapees as contraband of war. And the growing number of fugitive slaves swelling the Union forts forced Congress to act.
4: Congress, in spring of 1862, passes legislation that says, from now on, there's going to be no returning runaway slaves from our camps. After that point, it was policy of the United States government not to return people.
1: Lincoln supported this legislation, first signing the bill Congress sent to him prohibiting the return of slaves and setting the stage for his later Emancipation Proclamation. But how did a president who said this on his first day of office?
6: I have no purpose directly or indirectly to interfere with the institution of slavery in the states where it currently exists.

0: activists.
1: End up issuing an Emancipation Proclamation 2 years later that said this:
2: all persons held as slaves within any state or designated part of a state, the people whereof shall then be in rebellion against the United States, shall be then, thenceforward, and forever free.
1: It's because upon his inauguration, the Civil War had not really begun. Sure, seven states had claimed to secede, but Lincoln's inauguration preceded any violence towards the federal government by the states that had seceded. But when the Confederacy fired on Fort Sumter a month after Lincoln's inauguration, that action fundamentally changed the relationship between the rebels and the federal government. And though Lincoln proceeded cautiously with his public statements about slavery in the early days of the war, as the years passed, he acted more and more aggressively to get rid of slavery, and he used a version of Butler's argument, military necessity, to justify the Emancipation Proclamation.
3: What happens at Fort Monroe is it just puts down a marker that things are going to be different, and that this is not simply a contest between white Northerners and white Southerners over whether the states in the Confederacy are going to stay in the Union. It proved to everyone that black people were not going to sit around and wait to be emancipated.
1: So how much credit does Lincoln deserve for the abolition of slavery?
3: There's no doubt Lincoln did a lot to end slavery, and the Emancipation Proclamation was a key example of that. Pushing for the 13th Amendment, which constitutionally abolished slavery, was a great example of that. But on how slavery really ended during the Civil War, it's actually a lot more complicated than just the president suddenly deciding in his wisdom to wave his wand and issue an Emancipation Proclamation. And so we need to take into consideration, if we want to really understand the history, what enslaved people themselves were doing, how they made themselves a factor in the war, what Congress was doing, and what the U.S. Armed Forces were doing, and how all of these different parties kind of came together to destroy slavery during the course of the Civil War.
1: Lincoln is without a doubt a masterful politician. So when considering his nickname, the Great Emancipator, there's no denying that Lincoln solved the riddle of how the federal government could order that slaves be permanently free. And in so doing, nearly 4 million slaves were freed over the course of the Civil War. But it took lesser-known people like Frank Baker, Shepard Mallory, and James Townsend, who had the courage to escape. It took the cleverness of General Benjamin Butler to find a way to refuse their return. It took the hundreds and later thousands of enslaved who escaped to Union lines to pressure Congress to prohibit Union commanders from returning escapees. And it took the lives of over 300,000 Union soldiers to carry out Lincoln's orders. Yeah, Lincoln did a lot, but he had a lot of help along the way.
4: And a special thanks to John Elfner for the storytelling on that piece. And he's a history teacher in Illinois, and there are so many great history teachers in this country. They may not have PhDs, and they may not be writing fancy books, but we just got to sit in John Elfner's classroom. And what a privilege that is. Special thanks also to Kate Mazur. Her book, Until Justice Be Done, America's First Civil Rights Movement from the Revolution to Reconstruction. Go to your local bookstore or The Usual Suspects and buy a copy. And my goodness, what a story about three courageous slaves and a courageous general who found a way to do what was right, to do what was in the end the beginning of the end of slavery. The Great Emancipator is how the Civil War openly became about slavery. That story here on Our American Stories.
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4: This is Lee Habib, and this is Our American Stories, the show where America is the star and the American people. Coming to you from the city where the West begins, Fort Worth, Texas. October is Italian American Heritage Month, and all month long we're celebrating the Italian Americans who helped shape our nation, from Columbus to Capra. Up next, one of the great Italian American stories in American sports, and one of the greatest underdog stories of all time. Mike Arizioni grew up in a working-class Italian-American family in Massachusetts. And in 1980, he found himself captain of a team of college kids and unsigned amateurs facing what many considered the greatest hockey team in the world, the Soviet Unions. Our own Greg Hengler brings us the story. Let's get into it. Take it away, Greg.
19: It is the greatest American underdog sports story ever told. How a team of college kids and unsigned amateurs, under the tutelage of legendary coach and legendary taskmaster Herb Brooks, beat the elite Soviet hockey team on their way to winning the gold medal at the 1980 Lake Placid Olympics. Mike Arizioni served as the captain. The highlight of the games for Mike was scoring the game-winning goal against the Soviet Union, the one you just heard. Here's Mike Arizioni with his story.
20: I grew up in a little town on the North Shore of Boston called Winthrop, Mass. I still live in that town. Actually live two houses away from the house I grew up in. And when I was in high school, I actually played football, hockey, and baseball. Baseball was my love. I probably played more baseball than any sport. And football was my passion in high school. Hockey was something you just did in the wintertime. When I got out of high school, I was not recruited by any colleges, and I ended up going to a prep school year for 1 year in a school in Maine called Berwick Academy, with the hopes actually of playing at the University of New Hampshire. And I wanted to play all three sports in college, but the hockey coach didn't think I was a Division I hockey player and kind of thought that UNH was going to accept me. I had all my eggs in one basket. And as it turned out, I basically had no schools to go to. Well, my intention then was to go to Merrimack College. They offered me a hockey scholarship. Merrimack was a Division II school at the time. Well, that summer before entering my freshman year, I didn't play hockey in the summertime. I played baseball and ended up getting a phone call from a friend of mine telling me that they needed some guys to play in a summer league game because a bunch of the guys went to the Cape for the weekend and if I was interested in playing. So, of course, I said yes, and I went and played in the game. And as it turned out, the guy refereeing the game was a guy named Jack Parker. Jack Parker was the assistant coach at Boston University. And he came over to me after the game and asked me where I was going to school, and I told him I was going to Merrimack College. And then he proceeded to tell me that they had a kid from Canada that decided not to come, and they had a scholarship available. Would I be interested in going to Boston University? And you got to imagine my surprise. Boston University was coming off back-to-back national championships and considered one of the best teams in college hockey. Well, I told him I would accept the scholarship because I felt I could play at Boston University given the right opportunity. So I arrive on campus at Boston University. Unfortunately, the head coach didn't know anything about me. And early on in the beginning of the season, I was basically playing on the fourth line. And we'd only played a couple of games, but I wasn't playing that much. Well, as it turned out, at one point, just before Christmas, Leon Abbott, the head coach, got fired. And Jack Parker became the head coach. So Jack Parker becomes the head coach. And I go from centering the fourth line to playing left wing on the second line and was fortunate and led the team in goals scored my freshman year. So I graduate from Boston University and at that point thought I could play in the National Hockey League and went to camp with the New York Rangers. The New York Rangers had my rights. I went to camp with the Rangers, had a pretty good camp, but John Ferguson, the general manager, talked to my advisor and told them that they weren't going to sign any new players. They had enough players under contract. And they sent me to Toledo, Ohio. And I went to Toledo, Ohio and played as an amateur. I was not under an NHL contract. I was paid every 2 weeks by the Toledo Gold Diggers in the International League. I actually ended up making, I think, my first year, $3,500. Not a lot of money. Playing 80 games. But it was a start. Well, I had a very good year in Toledo. I finished second in our team in scoring and was voted the outstanding born American. all set and ready to sign with the New York Rangers. Well, John Ferguson, who was the general manager, he ended up getting fired. And Fred Shero now became the general manager of the New York Rangers. And Fred Shero told my agent that they weren't signing any of John Ferguson's players and Mike was free to do what he wanted to do. Well, I thought, why don't I go back to Toledo, play as an amateur, and have an opportunity to try out for the 80 Olympic team. It's funny, if John Ferguson never got fired, I probably would have signed with the New York Rangers. Don't know where my NHL career would have gone, but clearly I would not have been eligible to play on the Olympic team. Well, with that in mind, I go back to Toledo. I was fortunate that next year they gave me a little more money to play. Still nowhere near what you could make playing in the NHL. But I went back there with the intention of the next year trying out for the Olympic team. And I got invited to the Olympic Festival. Ended up playing on the Great Lakes team. We ended up winning the gold medal at the Olympic Festival. And I was fortunate to be elected captain of my team. Well, from the Olympic Festival, I was selected by Herb as one of 26 players to make the 80 Olympic team. But only 20 were going to go to Lake Placid. Well, fortunately for me, I was one of 20. I also had the honor of being elected captain of that team. Although I've said many times, we had a team of captains. Mark Johnson, Jack O'Callaghan, Bobby Suter, Billy Baker, Kenny Morrow, Mark Wells, Mark Pavlich, John Harrington. These guys were all captains of their colleges or high school teams, as was Mike Ramsey, Neil Broughton, Eric Strobel, Steve Kristoff, Phil Verkota. Great leaders, great players, great people. Well, our team traveled and trained for 6 months leading up to the Olympic Games in Lake Placid, where we were part of something that was unique, something that nobody in the world thought we could accomplish, going to Lake Placid and winning an Olympic gold medal. Well, after the Olympic Games, once we saw and realized what this moment was, I retired from hockey and decided I was going to maybe get into coaching, and then found out how big this moment was and kind of gave me a new look on life and a lot of different opportunities in my life. I ended up being able to become a broadcaster working Olympic Games as a commentator. Having been a commentator with the Olympic Games, I was also able to do the New York Rangers, the New Jersey Devils, and eventually even college hockey. Well, I got out of the broadcasting business when my kids started to get a little older. I have three children, a daughter, Leanne, a son, Michael, and a son, Paul. Since then, the two of them, Michael and Leanne, have been married and have now beautiful five grandchildren, four boys and a little girl. So what started out in my high school days, living in the same town that I live in now, the opportunity to be on the Olympic team, the movie that came out called Miracle, the visibility that our team has received over the years led me to what, which is a book that I wrote, along with a gentleman by the name of Neil Baudette. And the book is The Making of a Miracle, the Untold Story of Olympic Captain Mike Ruzioni. I wrote the book for one reason and one reason only. I want my grandkids to know there is more to my life than 2 weeks in Lake Placid. So our journey as a team, which started in 1980, since our victory over Finland. And it's kind of funny for me because today people still think we only played one game and they forget about the Finland game. They just think we beat the Soviets and that was it. Our team in 1980 touched a lot of lives for a lot of different reasons. For us, it was an opportunity to represent our country, compete in the Olympic Games with the hope and dreams of winning the tournament. And as it turned out, we did. So rather than get into my whole life talking to you here, I thought I'd give you just a little glimpse of some of the things that have happened to me in my life. Thank you.
4: The story of the Miracle on Ice and Mike Ruzioni celebrating Italian-Americans all month this October here on Our American Stories.
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24: A new defense project. I'm Deborah Valentine, Fox News. President Trump proclaims a golden era of shipbuilding from a new submarine maker in Baltimore. Fox's Jared Halpern.
25: The future of America's Navy will be built at the Sparrows Point shipyard near Baltimore, President Trump says.
26: Less than 2 years ago, this national treasure was abandoned and it was totally forgotten, but it's not forgotten any longer.
25: Endural Industries is committing $3.7 billion to build new generation submarines at the facility, including autonomous vehicles. President Trump has pledged to revitalize American shipbuilding and speed up production of military systems. The shipyard is expected to create more than 3,000 jobs in Maryland. At the White House, Jared Halpern, Fox News.
24: The only woman on Tennessee's death row is now conscious following a failed execution attempt.
27: In a statement, Krista Pike's lawyers say against all odds, she is conscious, speaking, and continues to receive critical medical care. The Tennessee death row inmate surviving two doses of lethal injection drugs at a Nashville prison last Wednesday. Her lawyers go on to say, despite the severe damage she endured to her arms, she is still handcuffed and shackled to the bed. Her recovery is medically unprecedented. Her prognosis remains unclear, but at a minimum, we expect a long recovery. Pike was convicted of killing a classmate in 1995. Tennessee's Governor Bill Lee has appointed a former U.S. attorney to lead an independent investigation into what went wrong in the execution chamber. Kristen Goodwin, Fox News.
24: A CIA agent charged with stealing tens of millions of dollars worth of gold bars pleading guilty to defrauding the federal government. David Rush admitting fraudulently obtaining nearly $194 million. 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
1: I'm in the whale! 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
0: Whale Fall, on October 16th. 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
24: President Trump says he will soon speak with Russian President Vladimir Putin about a reported plague-related death in Russia.
9: Secretary of State Marco Rubio's message to Russian officials: start talking. U.S. health experts, including President Biden's top COVID officials, want answers about why plague patient zero died. Senator Rand Paul voices his concern more bluntly. Unaltered plague is treatable. Weaponized plague can be designed to resist antibiotics. A Kremlin spokesman responding to President Trump's pledge to help offered no details and no clarity. Yet multiple neighboring countries that share borders with Russia are now implementing enhanced sanitary and quarantine controls. The World Health Organization, from which the U.S. has withdrawn, is providing zero information about the threat to Americans.
24: Fox's Jillian Turner reporting from the State Department. Violent demonstrations forcing the canceling of schools across France today. An estimated 250,000 people, overwhelmingly with migrant backgrounds, taking part in sometimes violent demonstrations over inequality and funding for schools. Fox's Jeff Paul reports from Paris.
11: Demonstrators have called for a nationwide day of protest. The movement, which originally centered around students, has now grown to trade unions being involved. Now, protesters say students face inequality in schools. Students involved point to overcrowded classrooms, teacher shortages, and crumbling buildings. We spoke with one student who says he hopes the government is listening now.
28: Even if on TV they won't always be showing the important things, if you look out of the window, you'll see what the students are want and what the students are asking for.
11: Critics of the far left here in France have accused them of provoking and manipulating students for their own political gain. The far left says it supports the protests but insists it is not organizing them.
24: Many demonstrators waved French flags. Others waved Palestinian flags. I'm Deborah Valentine. This is Fox News.
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4: 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They're some of our favorites. Here to tell another Hollywood Goes to War story is Roger McGrath. McGrath is the author of Gunfighters, Highwaymen, and Vigilantes, Violence on the Frontier. He's a U.S. Marine and former history professor at UCLA. McGrath has appeared on numerous History Channel documentaries, and he's a regular contributor for us here at Our American Stories. Here's McGrath.
6: World War I veteran George O'Brien became a star in Hollywood with his breakout performance as the lead in John Ford's silent film epic, The Iron Horse. Handsome and built like the top athlete he was, O'Brien would appear in 11 more John Ford movies and 85 films altogether, and serve in two more wars, World War II and Korea. O'Brien represented all that was best in America and in Hollywood, which may be why he is forgotten today by a different Hollywood and a different America. George J. O'Brien comes into the world in April 1899 in San Francisco. His father is Daniel J. O'Brien, and his mother, the former Margaret Donahue, both born into Irish immigrant families. In 1902, Margaret gives birth to a second son, Daniel J. O'Brien Jr., who is almost immediately called Jack. George and Jack will be the best of buddies. George is one day shy of his seventh birthday when early on the morning of April 18, 1906, an earthquake strikes. An earthquake unlike anything San Franciscans have ever experienced. George and Jack are hurled out of bed and land on the floor 15 feet away. Their mother looks out the window of their two-story brownstone house and exclaims, "The street has burst open. People are running from their houses." The rumbling and quaking continues for some time, and then there is an eerie silence. By then, the O'Briens are in the street, and their house is crumbling. With a low rumble, the quaking begins again. Suddenly, Margaret thinks of what she left behind in the house and says, "My wedding ring, my marriage certificate, oh Dan." The brownstone is swaying and heaving, but Dan O'Brien goes back into the house and retrieves the precious items. George later describes his father as extraordinarily calm but stern throughout the earthquake and the fire that follows. George is shocked by what he sees in the streets, dying people half buried in rubble and pleading for help, familiar landmarks obliterated, corpses in grotesque positions, gas lines exploding in balls of fire. San Francisco gradually recovers from the great quake and fire of 1906, and so too does the O'Brien family. Dan becomes a policeman, first working as a patrolman at nights and then rapidly rising through the ranks to become chief of the San Francisco Police Department in 1920. "It was my luck to have a wonderful father," says George. "He knew how to manage a boy. He showed me what was what and then gave me my head, with full liberty to make an ass of myself if I felt like it. His life and standards gave me plenty to live up to. My father weighed 220 pounds and was 6 feet tall. He had been an amateur boxer in his younger days when the West Coast was a rough and ready place." By the time George arrives at San Francisco's Polytechnic High, his physical prowess is already well known. He becomes the star receiver on the football team and an all-state guard in basketball. He also letters in track and swimming. In his spare time, he learns to ride, rope, and bulldog on a family friend's ranch near Los Gatos. Many a college, especially Santa Clara University, want George in pads on the gridiron. But with the United States in World War I, George goes to a recruiting office to join the Marines after graduation from high school. tells him the quota for the Marine Corps is full at the moment, and he will have to wait. More impulsive than patient, George goes to the Navy recruiter in an adjoining office and is duly sworn in. George excels in training, and later in his service aboard the submarine chaser SC-397, he earns several different ratings in the Navy Commendation Medal. While stationed at San Diego after the war ends, he boxes his way through a series of bouts to become heavyweight champion of the Pacific Fleet. He's mustered out of service at the end of August 1919.
4: And you've been listening to Roger McGrath tell the story of Screen Star, and this is back when stars were really big during the silent screen era in American film. Iron Horse, John Ford's silent classic. Well, he was the star, and in many, many more John Ford movies, only John Wayne could make the claim that George O'Brien did. Born in 1899, lived through the San Francisco earthquake, and what a thing as a seven-year-old to witness and get through. A star athlete, and when the Marines say no during World War I, he joins the Navy instead. And as he leaves, he's also the heavyweight champ of the Pacific Fleet. When we come back, more of this remarkable story, George O'Brien's story, part of our Hollywood Goes to War series here on Our American Stories.

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0: And we continue with Our American Stories and the story of actor George O'Brien, a part of our Hollywood Goes to War series. Let's return to Roger McGrath.
12: Less than a month later, he's playing football for Santa Clara, a school founded by Jesuits in 1851. Making it California's oldest institution of higher learning. At 6 feet and a very muscular 190 pounds, O'Brien looks as if Phidias has sculpted him out of marble. While he excels in football, his classroom work languishes. In high school, he had done so well in chemistry and biology that his father thought George might one day pursue a career in medicine. However, George now can't get himself motivated to study. Then at a rodeo, he meets Tom Mix, Hollywood's cowboy star. Mix asks him what he does, and when he replies he's a student, Mix asks, a student of what? Oh, I play football for Santa Clara, says O'Brien, but I want to be a doctor. I'm taking a pre-medical course. I've got a long way to go. maybe 8 years. And then, I don't know. Nix knows O'Brien served in the Navy and tells him if he ever decides to leave school and go to work, he should come to Hollywood and look him up. At the end of his first year at Santa Clara, George says goodbye to his Jesuit professors and heads to Hollywood. When he arrives, he learns Nix is on location in Oklahoma. But George finds work as an assistant cameraman at $15 a week. Assistant means doing every grunt job imaginable, but is excited to be part of making movies, and he's learning a trade. He lives at the Hollywood YMCA, sharing an $11 a month room with another assistant cameraman. He also gets additional work as a stuntman and as an extra. However, after 2 years of this, he grows discouraged and heads back home to San Francisco, where his father is the toast of the town. As chief of police, Dan O'Brien implements several innovative programs that not only win widespread praise, but also greatly improve the department and policing in the city by the bay. George O'Brien is a natural for the SFPD, but he decides instead to go to sea. While waiting on a wharf before boarding a ship bound for Hawaii, he bumps into Hobart Bosworth, an actor, director, and producer he knows. "Why the seafaring getup, George?" asks Bosworth. "Working on a picture?" replies O'Brien, "I'm shipping for Honolulu." Hobart understands by O'Brien's dejected tone, the young man has given up on Hollywood. Motioning to a fight scene he's shooting for A Tale of the High Seas, Hobart tells George, "Get in there and show those birds how to fight." O'Brien does, and then works on the movie until it's completed 3 weeks later, and is given a second small part in Bosworth's next movie. More movies and bit parts follow. O'Brien is earning $25 a day and is now known as an actor. His handsome visage, physique, and athletic prowess get him an audition for the lead in Ben-Hur. For a time, it looks as if he might get the part. His high hopes are dashed when the studio decides it needs a big-name actor. O'Brien is so disappointed, he thinks of returning to San Francisco and joining the police department. He stays in Hollywood, though, and works regularly in small roles, usually as a sailor or a cowboy. In 1924, John Ford is hired by Fox Studios to make a Western epic to top all others, a story about the building of the Transcontinental Railroad titled The Iron Horse. Dozens auditioned for the lead role of Davy Brandon, but Ford remains unsatisfied. Fox finally sends O'Brien over for an audition. Ford rigorously tests O'Brien in several scenes and is happy with what he sees, especially a fight scene that has O'Brien vaulting onto a horse after pummeling an enemy. O'Brien's vault is as good as any stuntman's, but when he hits the saddle, the cinch breaks and O'Brien hits the ground hard. Nonetheless, he immediately springs to his feet and is ready for action. Ford is sold. The Iron Horse is both a critical and commercial success, and George O'Brien is suddenly a star. He and John Ford become fast friends. They have a lot in common. They're both Irish Catholics, former star football players, lovers of the sea, and American patriots. There are important differences, too. Ford smokes and drinks, often to excess, and experiences periods of alcoholic depression and rage. O'Brien is a physical fitness buff who shuns drinking and smoking, and because he's on screen, thinks it important to set a good example for the youth of America. George O'Brien's great success with John Ford in The Iron Horse means top directors now demand O'Brien for leading roles. From 1924 through 1928, He stars in 24 movies, and in addition to John Ford, works with such directors as Emmett Flynn, Jack Conway, Howard Hawks, Frederick Murnau, Alan Dwan, and Michael Curtiz. By 1928 and 1929, the studios are abandoning silence for talkies. After the success of The Jazz Singer late in 1927, some stars don't have the voice to make the transition, but George O'Brien has a voice rich in timbre and resonance and makes the transition easily. His first all-sound movie is Salute, a tribute to West Point and Annapolis and the football rivalry between the academies. Directed by John Ford, O'Brien plays West Point's star halfback. The movie is mostly forgettable, but it does have scenes with a couple of football players from the University of Southern California, John Wayne and Ward Bond. From 1929 through 1940, O'Brien stars in nearly 50 films, mostly westerns. When he isn't a cowboy, he's a cop, or a soldier, or a sailor. He becomes a husband in real life in 1933, when he marries Marguerite Churchill. A year later, they have their first child, Brian, but he dies 10 days after birth. A daughter, Orin, is born in 1935. She will become an accomplished musician and a member of the New York Philharmonic Orchestra in 1966. A second son, Darcy, is born in 1939. He will become an English professor and a prize-winning novelist.
0: And you've been listening to Roger McGrath tell the story of George O'Brien. He went to Santa Clara after his time in the Navy, spent a year playing football, and realized pretty soon that being pre-med and being a doctor, these were someone else's dreams, not his. And he goes to Hollywood. He picks up every job he could and lives in a YMCA with a buddy. And then comes his big break, a couple of small pictures, but then working with the then not so great, but soon to be great, John Ford, in what would turn out to be a classic and a big hit, The Iron Horse. And this is still back when movies had no words. This was silent screen time, and the stars were big. When we come back, more of the story of George O'Brien and more of our Hollywood Goes to War series with Roger McGrath. McGrath is the author of Gunfighters, Highwaymen, and Vigilantes, Violence on the Frontier. He's a U.S. Marine and former history professor at UCLA. McGrath has appeared on numerous History Channel documentaries, and he's a regular contributor for us here at Our American Stories. When we come back, more of this remarkable story, George O'Brien's story, part of our Hollywood Goes to War series here on Our American Stories.

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0: matter how long it may take us to overcome this premeditated invasion, the American people in their righteous might will win through to absolute victory. 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
1: When the Japanese launched their sneak attack on Pearl Harbor, George O'Brien is 41 years old and the married father of two children. He's also starring in movies, including a dozen in the 3 years leading up to Pearl Harbor. Moreover, O'Brien has already served the country in World War I. So what does he do? 10 days after the Japanese sneak attack, George O'Brien goes back into the Navy. O'Brien is commissioned a lieutenant and is assigned to the San Diego Naval Base to improve physical training for recruits. Lieutenant O'Brien implements programs in boxing, weight training, and hand-to-hand combat techniques, which he partly borrows from similar programs his father developed for the San Francisco Police Department. After his training regimens are fully implemented and producing excellent results, Lieutenant O'Brien requests a combat assignment. He's trained as a beachmaster. A beachmaster is the officer responsible for landing craft getting to the beach in a coordinated pattern to the right location and on time. Because of all the things that can go wrong at each step of an amphibious operation, the task of a beachmaster is very difficult. Moreover, a beachmaster is in the thick of the action, exposed to enemy rifle, machine gun, mortar, and artillery fire. Lieutenant O'Brien sees his first action in the Aleutian Islands in the Battle of Attu during May 1943. A Japanese force of 3,000 men had been occupying Attu Island since invading the island against no opposition in June 1942. There were only 40 Aleut Indians on the island at the time, and the Japanese took them prisoner. The Aleuts were shipped off to Japan, and half of them died in captivity. Considering the wet, windy, and frigid weather and heavy Japanese fire, the landings on Attu go fairly well, but they are not without casualties. O'Brien himself is wounded and also comes down with pneumonia. It will be many weeks before he is fit for duty again. While he's recovering, he learns that Chester Bennett, who directed one of O'Brien's movies, was captured in Hong Kong by the Japanese. For aiding the Chinese in their resistance, the Japanese tortured Bennett and then sliced off his head with a sword. George O'Brien, now a lieutenant commander, is back in action as a beachmaster in the invasion of Saipan in the Mariana Islands during June 1944. The initial landings of the Marines are met by fierce Japanese resistance, which includes highly accurate artillery fire. Dozens of landing craft are hit and explode in balls of flame before they reach the beach. O'Brien is in the thick of the action, but this time he comes through the campaign without a scratch. O'Brien's next landing is at Leyte Island in the Philippines in October 1944. Resistance is relatively light and American forces land with few casualties. By the afternoon, the Americans have established a beachhead 1 mile deep and 5 miles wide. This enables General Douglas MacArthur to wade ashore from a landing craft and declare, "People of the Philippines, I have returned. By the grace of Almighty God, our forces stand again on Philippine soil." The next day, though, come a series of Japanese air raids that make shuttling troops and supplies back and forth from the beaches at Leyte a death-defying task. O'Brien is fortunate to come through unscathed. Promoted to commander, the naval rank equivalent to lieutenant colonel, George O'Brien becomes one of the many thousands of Americans preparing to invade the

0: Japanese home islands. The atomic bombing of Hiroshima and Nagasaki in August 1945, though, caused Japan to surrender, and a monumental bloodbath is avoided. O'Brien is with the American fleet when it sails into Tokyo Bay. After the war, O'Brien is reduced to character roles, but those include playing cavalry officers in two of John Ford's greatest westerns, Fort Apache in 1946, and She Wore a Yellow Ribbon in 1949. I was slowly but surely rebuilding my second career in films when the trouble in Korea started, said O'Brien. Maybe it was my inner sense of loyalty, but whatever it was forced me to again abort my career in films and resume the life of an officer in the Navy. O'Brien serves in a naval intelligence unit during Korea and then later in the 1950s as a naval attaché to NATO. He also helps make several films for the government, including two that have significant relevance for today: Korea, Battleground for Liberty, and Taiwan, Island of Freedom. George O'Brien retires from the Navy in 1960 at the rank of captain. At age 65, O'Brien appears in his final movie, the John Ford-directed Cheyenne Autumn, in 1964. O'Brien again plays the role of a cavalry officer. O'Brien lives for another 21 years and dies at age 86 in 1985. The Hollywood motion picture star, who appeared in 85 movies, is buried at sea by the U.S. Navy in a formal ceremony off San Diego as Captain George O'Brien, decorated veteran of World War I, World War II, and Korea.
1: And a terrific job on the production by Greg. And a special thanks to Roger McGrath, as always, for sharing the story of those Hollywood stars who served our country in war. And this time, George O'Brien's story. And my goodness, World War I, World War II, and the Korean War, and his service in World War II, possibly the toughest combat zones. And my goodness, where he starts is tough enough. The Aleutians first, then the Mariana Islands, and then Leyte Island. Easily the high point of his life, sailing into Tokyo Bay. No acting gig could have touched that. And of course, the call of duty comes again as he's resurrecting his acting career one more time, this time with a naval intelligence unit, serving his country once again in the Korean War. The story of George O'Brien, a remarkable story of public service and heroism, here on Our American Stories.
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15: Dig below the surface in central Mississippi, and odds are good you'll find a burnt orange color looking back up at you. 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
1: And we continue with Our American Stories. Up next, a story from Bob Kendrick, president of the Negro League's Baseball Museum in Kansas City, Missouri. Today, Bob shares with us a story about one of his friends, Buck O'Neill. Take it away, Bob.
19: Our guests walk into the Negro League's Baseball Museum, and you literally walk through the turnstiles into an old ballpark. And the first thing that you see is the field of legends. And the field of legends is a mock baseball diamond that houses 10 of 12 life-size bronze sculptures of Negro League greats, and they are cast in position as if they were playing a game. Now, on the outside looking in, is my dear friend, the late, great Buck O'Neill, who was the only one of our collection of statues that wasn't in the National Baseball Hall of Fame. Well, thankfully, on December 5th of 2021, Buck O'Neill received enough votes to now be inducted into the National Baseball Hall of Fame, 15 years after he missed by one vote. I'll never forget that day as long as my mother would say I'm in my natural mind. It was the morning of February 27, 2006, and Buck O'Neill and I left home with suitcases packed with airline tickets that the Hall of Fame had purchased for us. That's how sure we were that Buck was going to get in. This was just a mere formality. And so there was a group of 12 Negro League historians, researchers, educators. They were to gather down in Tampa, Florida, where they were going to make the decision on the final group of Negro Leaguers who had gone through the process and made the final ballot. The late, great Buck O'Neill and now the late, great Minnie Minoso were the only two living names on that list. And so we were going to fly. After the announcement, Buck and I would fly down to Tampa, where he would participate in a press conference the very next day. And so at that time, I was the marketing director for the museum. And so I had brokered a deal with our partner, then Sprint, now T-Mobile. And they had provided a Sprint phone for me and a Sprint phone for Buck. And so we're going to take the Hall of Fame call on the Sprint phone. And then Sprint was going to pay us a bunch of money to help build the Buck O'Neill Education and Research Center. And so the call was supposed to come to me that morning at around 11 o'clock. Well, 11 o'clock rolls around. I don't get a phone call. About noon, my colleague, Dr. Ray Doswell, who was one of the 12 people who had gathered there in Tampa to make this decision, he calls and says, Bob, this thing is looking really tight. We've done straw vote and Buck is coming up one vote shy. Former Commissioner Faith Vincent, who was overseeing the committee, didn't have a vote. He was overseeing the committee, says he's reconvened us so that we can talk specifically about Buck O'Neill and Minnie Minoso, the only two guys that were still alive on this list of 30 plus. Well, my good friend Joe Posnanski was sitting right where you're sitting. And I asked Joe to come out and say, hey man, I just got a call from Ray. He says, this thing is looking tight. Buck is coming up one vote shy. He's in disbelief. Finally, around 2 o'clock, I get a call from Jeff Idelson. Jeff Idelson was then the vice president of marketing for the National Baseball Hall of Fame. And Jeff calls me and he says, Bob, Buck didn't get enough votes. And I felt like someone had kicked me in my gut, because now I got to come back in this conference room and tell my friend that he didn't get enough votes when I know in his heart he thought he was in. Why wouldn't he? And so I come back in, I excuse a few folks. Buck was seated right there at the head of the table, and I sit down and I am literally trying to collect my thoughts. I don't know how I'm going to tell him. And so I finally look up at Buck and I say, well, Buck, we didn't get enough votes. And he looks up at me and he smiles. He said, well, that's how the cookie crumbles. And in the next voice, he asked me how many had gotten in. I said 17. Now, I'll be honest, I was furious, because in my mind, you couldn't put 17 in and leave Buck out. He hits the table in utter jubilation. He is excited that 17 of his colleagues had gotten their rightful place in the National Baseball Hall of Fame. Now, as a steward of this story, I should have had that same kind of feeling. But I was upset because my guy didn't get in. And he asked me who they were. And at that point in time, I didn't have that information. And the next words that came out of his mouth, I wonder if the Hall of Fame will invite me to speak. Now, my friend Joe Posnanski, my brother, he's turned beet red, and he looks at Buck and he says, Buck, you wouldn't do that, would you? And Buck says, Joe, of course I would. What has my life been about? And I said, well, Buck, I need to go downstairs, because downstairs we had well over 300 plus people who had gathered for what we all thought was going to be a Hall of Fame celebration announcement. Well, as I oftentimes tell this story, from this conference room to the Field of Legends, where we had the podium set up at second base, was the longest walk of my life. I was literally coaching myself. Bob, you can't cry. Whatever you do, you can't cry. You got to suck it up. Now, the more I'm telling myself not to cry, tears are steady building in my eyes. I get to the podium, and this is the honest to God's truth. I have no idea what I said. I've never gone back to watch the video. I don't know if I ever will. Whatever it was that I said, there wasn't a dry eye in the room. People were openly emotional. And this wasn't disappointment. This was outrage. This was anger. How dare they? And Buck walks in through our gift shop, and the room erupts into a thunderous ovation. And Buck O'Neill walks up to the podium and delivers one of the most amazing concession speeches that I'd ever heard. What he did that day was he literally implored all of us not to be angry, not to be bitter, not to express any ill will toward anyone who had anything to do with this decision. He said, I had an opportunity. And in this great country of ours, that's all you could ever ask. They didn't think old Buck was good enough. We got to live with that. But if I'm a Hall of Famer in your eyes, that's all that matters to me. Just keep on loving old Buck. Now, I'm over in the corner at this point in time. I'm a wreck. You know, tears are just streaming down my face and uncontrollably. But what Buck O'Neill did that day was he literally reached out his arms and wrapped them around all of us and said, it's okay. Instead of us consoling him, he's consoling us. And what I still say to this day, to be one of the most amazing displays of strength of character that I had ever witnessed. He would push aside his disappointment, go to Cooperstown, deliver this incredible speech on behalf of 17 dead folks, when the world was saying this should be your induction speech, and what I still say today was the most selfless act in American sports history. What Buck O'Neill did that day was he literally gave us a lesson on how to handle disappointment. Because he handled it so graciously that people thought he wasn't disappointed. But of course he was. The Hall of Fame represents the pinnacle for any athlete. And Buck knew he was sick at that time. Just over 2 months later, my friend Buck O'Neill passed away himself at age 94, a month shy of his 95th birthday. This was going to be his swan song, even though he never complained, even though he understood what his health situation was like and what the doctors had already prepared him for. And so, yeah, he handled the disappointment, well, he handled it like a man. And so he was never going to be so sullen about his rejection that he couldn't be genuinely joyous for those who had gotten their place in the National Baseball Hall of Fame. And so I'm trying to be more Buck-like.
1: And a terrific job on the storytelling by Monty Montgomery. And a special thanks to Bob Kendrick. What a terrific voice. And he was telling the story of Buck O'Neill, who, if you watched Ken Burns' documentary on baseball, Buck O'Neill stole the show. He chewed up all the scenery. And by the way, if you want to hear the remarkable speech he gave in Cooperstown, New York, you'll see a man that you'd want to emulate and be. And by the end of his speech, he had athletes, famous ball players, announcers, and family members of Jackie Robinson and ordinary fans holding hands and singing and praising the idea of love and of God. The story of Buck O'Neill here on Our American Stories.
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22: Campaigning in Maryland. I'm Ted Lindner, Fox News. President Trump announcing on Tuesday a multi-million dollar investment in a new Navy shipbuilding facility in the state of Maryland. Fox's Jessica Rosenthal with more.
23: President Trump announced the U.S. is giving defense technology company Anduril nearly $3 billion to turn the site of a former steel mill near Baltimore into a Navy shipyard.
24: Right here in Sparrows Point, you'll build the next generation of American submarines, including autonomous subs, torpedo tubes, and critical components for our cutting-edge Virginia-class attack submarines, the greatest and quietest ever built.
23: Anduril's committing $3.7 billion to the project. Outside of the event, Maryland's Democratic Governor Wes Moore told reporters he's been working for months to bring this project to his state, and he expressed disappointment that he was not invited to speak at the president's event. Jessica Rosenthal, Fox News.
22: The president also talking about Russia on Tuesday, telling reporters he's got a call scheduled with Russian President Vladimir Putin to discuss a possible cause of the plague at a Siberian research institute.
24: I have a call scheduled for.
22: Health authorities are investigating this after the death of an employee at an anti-plague institute, which authorities attributed to pneumonia with an unknown cause. That investigation continues. And a Delta Airlines plane struck the tail of an Air Canada aircraft while taxiing for departure in Los Angeles. This happened on Tuesday, that according to federal aviation officials. The collision happening on the tarmac at Los Angeles International Airport. Air Canada confirming no injuries were reported, said its aircraft will be taken out of service for inspection and repairs. Delta has apologized. And in the L.A. Dodgers taking a 2-1 lead in the NLDS with a 3-1 win over the Braves on Tuesday night. In San Diego, the Padres trying to stay alive, facing off against the Brewers. 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
22: 17 years after the Fort Hood mass shooting in Texas, President Trump's approved execution by firing squad for the former Army psychiatrist convicted of killing 13 people, marking what would be the first U.S. military execution in more than 60 years. Fox's Lucas Tomlinson's got more.
5: Nadal Hassan was an Army psychiatrist when he opened fire on soldiers about to deploy to Iraq and Afghanistan from Fort Hood on November 5th, 2009. The Pentagon's top spokesman posting, quote, Secretary of War Pete Hegseth has recommended, and President Donald J. Trump has approved, death by U.S. Army firing squad for convicted terrorist Nadal Malik Hassan, the jihadist who opened fire on unarmed American soldiers at Fort Hood in 2009. He killed 13 people and wounded 32 others while shouting Allahu Akbar during the attack. Among those killed, 21-year-old Army Private First Class Francesca Velez, a Chicago native who was pregnant. Hassan was eventually convicted on all counts and sentenced to death. He is currently incarcerated at Fort Leavenworth in Kansas.
22: The attack drew years of controversy from victims and lawmakers over how the government classified it, with the Obama-era Pentagon labeling the massacre workplace violence rather than a terrorist attack. California Democratic candidate for governor Javier Becerra does not want voter ID required at the polls. Becerra joining Latino leaders Tuesday for a rally against Proposition 39 that would require mandate government-issued photo IDs for in-person voting and require the last four digits of a government-issued ID or Social Security number to be written on the ballot.
6: I'm going to stand up and fight against Proposition 39. I'm going to fight against Donald Trump's policies of obstructing elections. We're going to all stand up because we understand that we're more powerful when we all vote together.
22: Republicans are leading the effort to install voter ID laws. They say it would prevent non-citizens from voting in American elections, though Democrats continue to claim that instances of that happening are rare. I'm Ted Lindner. This is Fox.
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0: The gateway to the West. Good morning, good evening, wherever you may be, across the nation, around the world. I'm George Norrie, and this is Coast to Coast AM. Later tonight, Shades of the Afterlife. Here's what's happening. The unexplained death of a researcher at a Russian anti-plague institute has one former senior U.S. arms official warning it could be far worse than the bacteria that caused the Black Death. Marshall Billingsley, who served as President Donald Trump's special presidential envoy for arms control, said a top Soviet bioweapons defector told him decades ago about secret work on an antibiotic-resistant plague at the same facility where this recent plague-related death occurred. Very strange story. We'll keep our eyes on that. Meanwhile, President Donald Trump said he expects the Iran war to end shortly before or after the midterm elections in November. U.S. Central Command also said that its forces have redirected 130 ships since the start of its blockade of the Iranian ports. And Washington, D.C. has moved 12 American bombers from the RAF Fairford in the U.K. amid concerns about a potentially complex drone attack ordered by the Iranian Revolutionary Guard. Tom Danheiser with more on today's activities. Tommy?
1: Well, George, as the war continues with the redirected ships and the 12 bombers, the Treasury Department is continuing its campaign to economically cut off Iran, now telling financial institutions that any continued business with Tehran could trigger immediate sanctions. According to Al Jazeera, Saudi-led forces intercepted a ballistic missile launched by Houthi rebels targeting Saudi territory. Yemeni government forces backed by regional allies reported reclaiming the port city of Manka, though the Houthis denied losing territorial control. Meanwhile, Iran's Houthi allies in Yemen rejected on Tuesday assertions by Saudi-backed state forces to have retaken key positions along the Red Sea coast, with a spokesman insisting that rebel fighters had full control over all their gains on the ground. The Houthis claim to have killed or wounded 200 Saudi Arabian security forces with strikes on the kingdom's primary airport, a Saudi oil refinery, and other sites across the country. Saudi officials confirmed attacks on two airports, but said only three people sustained minor injuries in the strikes. And the price of Brent crude oil, the international standard, fell under $100 a barrel Tuesday, despite the fierce fighting as the Iran-backed Houthis battle to maintain control over much of Yemen's Red Sea coast and the Bab el-Mandeb Strait, a crucial checkpoint for global energy shipments. George?
0: Thank you, Tom. We'll see what happens tomorrow. The U.S. stock market has never been higher, even though a list of challenges chipping away at it keeps growing. The S&P 500 climbed to a record after topping its prior all-time high set in August. Despite worries about everything from war to high inflation to pressure from the bond market, the index at the heart of many 401k accounts has soared 23% since hitting a bottom in late March. Harry Dent Jr. is with us with his thoughts. Harry, why is the stock market so strong?
2: Because we're in a bubble, George. This is exactly what 1929 looked like. Early 2000, before the NASDAQ went down 78% in a couple years. And, of course, it was 89% in 29 to 32. But what happens is you get stocks going up and then...
0: I think we just lost Harry Dent.
2: The more a bubble goes up, the more stocks get overvalued, and then the bigger they crash. Booms always end, but bubbles end badly.
0: All right, my friend, let's hope the stock market stays strong. In a moment, Dr. Randy Shannon joins us from criticalhealthnews.com to give you some tips on keeping you around for a long time, next on Coast to Coast AM.
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4: I had acute eczema. 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I have tried every cream and ointment that you can imagine. It was pretty miserable. So I started taking the Conivora, and at this point, I don't want to ever be without it. I don't want to go back there again.
5: Our little dog developed this lymph problem, but the chemotherapy lasted for 6 months. 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
0: And welcome back to Coast, George Norrie with you, Dr. Randy Shannon with us. She's an author. Her book is called Tongue Tales, A Delightful Adventure into Animal Tongues. We'll talk about that later. Speaker, naturopathic doctor who believes that supplementation and natural remedies are essential when it comes to everyday health. She, along with Ben Fuchs and Dr. Drew Peterson, join us on the criticalhealthnews.com team. She also has her own website called thebodycan.com, which is linked up at coasttocoastam.com. 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We'll give you that in a few minutes. But for people who are just able to get information, but they can't write it down, 1-855-949-7234, 1-855-949-RADIO. And the website is criticalhealthnews.com. Randy, welcome back, Doc. How are you?
9: Well, George, it's so great to be back with you. It just seems like 3 months or something went by. But, you know, I do a lot of radio, a lot of television, and I've done it for years now. And the thing that I love about coming on your show, George, is that it's different sitting down with you because you actually are curious about the conversations and you really listen to the guests that you have on the show. So I think that's why people have trusted you for so long. And I'm always happy to be on here with you and this audience. I love this audience.
0: Thank you, Randy. So thank you. We care a lot about you, too, because you do a great job since coming aboard. How long, though? About 6 months?
9: No, can you believe it's been 2 years?
0: No, it hasn't been 2 years.
9: This is year two. It is.
0: Already?
9: Yeah.
0: My gosh. Tell us about thebodycan.com.
9: Well, the body can is a statement. The body can heal itself if it's given the right raw material. And so thebodycan.com, got to be careful when you're typing it in because the systems will try to spell check that. That's where I explain everything that I do regarding face, tongue, and fingernail analysis. And you can see all of the latest things I do. I have the children's book, Tongue Tales, and we just published a new one, mainly for our clients, but it's out there for the world, called The Language of Spices, a fantastic book. Because spices, George, were actually all medicines long before they were flavors. So I put it all together, been working on it 5 years, and it's got a nice cheat sheet in there when you talk about what you're suffering from and the spice to go get. Because it's not just a cupboard of spices, it's actually a cupboard of medicine. It's pretty fantastic.
0: Did you happen to hear my lead story tonight about that Russian plague?
9: I did.
0: That's scary.
9: You know, it is scary. And, you know, I go to different platforms to see, like, really, what is the story? I listened to just a 5-minute clip with Alex Jones earlier today, and he said this could be the one, this could be it that takes us all out. I can't stress like that, and I don't think anybody should ever stress like that. this pneumonic plague is, you know, you would say it like bubonic, except it's pneumonic,
0: like pneumonia, right?
9: Yep, exactly. And there is basically an antidote that I have, from what I understand, doxycycline, which is a tetracycline antibiotic, and it works by blocking bacteria from making proteins they need to grow and reproduce. So it's actually something, from my understanding, of course, not, I mean, there isn't anybody in this country that has experience with this except the scientists, but I think it's easily challenged by just having doxycycline.
0: I'm convinced that the plague of COVID popped up in that Wuhan lab back in 2019. I'm convinced of that. What do you think?
9: Yeah, I mean, I think it's been proven now that they were doing something at UNC Chapel Hill. And when it was basically banned in America, they took it to Wuhan. And miraculously, someone's always spilling something, George. And that's kind of what they're saying about this new one. It comes at a time where we're going into election season. You know, California, Texas, Arizona, we have a new caravan coming up, over 600 people as of last week, ready to head into our country, all right before elections. So I just, people need to take some de-stress, which we have. Okay, that's in our arsenal.
0: Right.
9: To keep the stress levels down. And, you know, just don't be drinking coffee. Don't drink the things that are stimulating you. And really try to stay. You know, when you're the healthiest, George, is when you stay off all the bad news. If you don't turn the TV on, yeah, and listen to the lying media, then you actually have good days and you produce more and you're more productive and you're happy in your relationships because you're not so worried. But I do say always prepare for that day of whatever that day may bring. But we just, stressing and anxiety never solve the problems. Never.
0: I had a story earlier this week about creatine monohydrate, which is good for building muscle mass in people when they don't even exercise. Do you know much about that?
9: Yeah, it's something that I take every day. And that is a new product that the critical health team has. And it is fantastic. And here's the deal. That's something I've been buying from pretty much every vendor out there. Okay. I always tell people to not buy on Amazon. No offense to Amazon, but most of their products from anybody, including Chinese makers, they all go into a bin and they can create a fake label, and that's what's happening. Okay. And they're saying it's like 90 some percent of the products that are there now. I cannot confirm that. So, but the creatine itself increases the strength and power. I think that's what everybody knows it for, supporting the muscle growth and preservation of the muscles, especially as people are aging. But it also is fantastic for performance and recovery when you are exercising. And it massively supports the brain energy, the cognitive function. It's great for sleep deprivation or the mental fatigue. It just kind of is, it's a good balancer. And it helps people to maintain that muscle mass. People lose that as they get older. They're not as active. And you could be sitting in a chair just squeezing those little hand grips. If you're taking your creatine, that's going to really preserve that muscle. So it's got a lot of benefits. It's been studied extensively. And I think the majority of people have always thought that it was just for men who were trying to get, you know, bigger, become bodybuilders. But it supports everyone, male and female. There's only two sexes. Supports both in the cellular energy, the muscles, the strength, and the brain, both. And if a woman's taking it, she is not going to turn into a, you know, everybody thinks you're going to look very
0: masculine,
9: bulky. Yeah. And that's not the case. Not at all. Not from that. And it's something I take every day. Trust me, nobody's telling me or calling me a bodybuilder. So
0: do you take it as a powder or as a capsule?
9: I take the powder. And if you think about it, you know, if it's in a capsule, that's a powder in the capsule. It's just people are just swallowing it that way.
0: And how do you ingest it? Do you put it in water or what do you do with it?
9: I put it in water. Some people will put it into a smoothie, mixing some other things with it. But ours tastes so good. I think it's a, I don't have it in front of me, but I think it's like a cherry flavor. And so I just mix it in 8-10 ounces of water and drink it down.
0: I get so many emails, Randy. I get so many emails every day from people who are looking for ways to make their health improve. Out of 10 people, how many do you think have some kind of illness? I even had a guest on this week who has kidney issues.
9: Mm-hmm. Yep. And I think most of the kidney issues are reversible. I love kidneys. They're my favorite organ to work with. If I would say 9 out of 10 or 10 out of 10 have something, because they'll come to me, George, they come to me and they say, I'm fine. I looked at my tongue. It's totally fine. I say, okay, send me a picture. And I look at that and I'll see cracks here or there or everywhere or spots or waviness or discolorations or completely misshaped. And by the way, we're giving a 10-minute free consultation. We're not looking at the tongue, but I've been doing that this whole month, a 10-minute free consult. Nobody even has to pay me for the 10 minutes just to have a conversation with me. And they can tell the critical health team that they want to talk to Dr. Randy Shannon. They're getting a 10-minute free consult. Everybody, blow the phones up. Let's do it. To get everybody in the audience healthy.
0: We're going to take calls very soon with Dr. Randy Shannon and next hour as well. So you can start making calls. Gina's in the house tonight, and she'll put you on hold, getting you ready for that. Your book is called Tongue Tales, about animal tongues. Tell me about that.
9: Well, adults don't know what's on the tongue, so let's start getting the kids to take a look at their own tongue. You know, they're waving high, they count on their fingers, they, you know their nose and their eyes and their ears, but nobody ever talks about the tongue. And so I'm starting the kids out early to go look in the mirror, stick it out, and check it out. And the whole rest of the book is about animals and just crazy pictures with the animals and their tongues, you know, giraffes grabbing food, et cetera. And it's got a little story all the way through. And at the end, go look at your own tongue. And we start there. And I just submitted my manuscript on a book that I have been working on, George, for 10 years over to one of the biggest, I don't want to call them a publishing house, but there's a name for it. I believe that it is a New York Times bestseller level, and it is all for adults on the face, tongue, and fingernails, and how to basically from home self-diagnose what you have.
0: That's important. Now, what do you see when you look at your tongue?
9: Well, I mean, if you have anything, and everybody listening right now, look in the mirror. If you have anything other than a smooth is like the skin on your arm or like a baby skin. And if you have cracks, crevices, spots, things that look like cuts, things that look like pits, and it's not smooth, and it's not like the pinkish color of your gums, you've got something going on. I'm not saying that to scare anybody, because I don't want anybody to, you know, freak out when they go look at the tongue. But I've seen the craziest things, and people are walking around thinking that's normal, but it's really damage, George, that's going on the inside of the body. It could be kidneys, it could be liver, it could be digestive system, it could be parasites, it could be candida overgrowth. You know, it can grow to biblical proportions in the body. It's crazy if people have crusty toenails, you know, just issues with skin, lines on the face. A lot of times everybody thinks, or people think, that those are signs of getting old. It's actually the majority of them are signs of something being broken down in the body, whether it's a lymphatic or a liver or the adrenals. I have a guy right now, end-stage kidney disease. I took a look at multiple areas, face, fingernails, tongue, and it was clear as day. And you know what, George? It would have been clear as day that he had issues 10 years ago.
0: Jeez. Now, can you be born with some kind of tongue issue?
9: You can, but if that's the case, mom was either doing something wrong, because what, you know, once a baby is conceived, everything at that point then is on mom. So mom has to have nutrients. And we take on a lot of people that are just, you know, wanting to get pregnant or are already pregnant, just to make sure that that baby is born healthy. So everything at that point is on the mother. I highly suggest mothers do not ever drink, of course, alcohol, but even caffeine. Totally against that for the moms. And I firmly believe that every single mother should be on what we call a brain and heart pack. That's going to get her the essentials, the 60 minerals, 16 vitamins, the amino acids, and the essential fatty acids are all in that pack pretty much. And so I would not have a child today without that, because we have so much toxicity in so many other places. The air we're breathing, so many chemicals are dumped into the sky, the waters. You know, here in Miami, they're cleaning out all of the city pipes. Do you know how they do that, George?
10: How do they do that?
9: They dump massive amounts of chlorine in the water, and it's like a 30-day process. And so the water is atrocious right now.
10: Oh, my God.
9: But it's right. And so everything either has to be, you know, well, it just basically all has to go through filters and even then boil it. It's bad.
10: Randy, my fingernails tend to grow awfully fast. What does that mean?
9: Well, that's good. You're probably getting all the nutrients that you need for the bones, joints, cartilage, ligament, tendon. Or, you know, you're pretty close to it, or you're eating good foods. You could be eating or drinking bone broth. But typically for that to happen, you're getting a decent amount of vitamin D. You're getting calcium, phosphorus, mm-hmm. magnesium, zinc, copper.
10: Yes.
9: Some trace minerals, maybe some glucosamine, some boron, strontium. All of those things are involved when it comes to that. And diet. Diet matters as well.
10: We're going to come back in just a moment with Dr. Randy Shannon and take your calls this half hour and next hour as well, so make sure you're part of the program. The website is criticalhealthnews.com. Her personal site is called thebodycan.com. We shall be back in a moment with your calls and Dr. Randy Shannon from criticalhealthnews.com.
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2: Fox News, I'm Deborah Valentine. The founder of drone manufacturer Dragonfly told Fox News Digital Tuesday that a commercial ship sank and its crew vanished after a dual drone attack off the coast of NATO member Bulgaria. A second vessel was heavily damaged and set ablaze. Ukraine's president is blaming Russia and warning of what he called a larger invasion posture. President Trump at a Maryland shipyard Tuesday announcing a $6.6 billion investment to build more submarines.
3: This massive project will create over 3,100 new jobs right here in Maryland and will support an additional 11,000 jobs across the nation.
2: The shipyard project will be funded in part by defense company Anduril Industries. The attorney for Tennessee death row inmate Krista Pike says his client has regained consciousness and is talking following last Wednesday's failed execution attempt. 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
0: And welcome back to Coast. George Norrie with you with Dr. Randy Shannon from CriticalHealthNews.com. And again, the number to call for assistance. That's being to take down notes on what she says. Maybe you can't write. You're driving a truck. You're in your car. You're in bed. 1-855-949-7234, 1-855-949-RADIO. Dr. Shannon, if somebody is doing proper supplementation and has been doing it for years, how many years do you think they've extended their life by doing that?
3: Oh my gosh. Well, you know, Dr. Wallach would always say an additional 30 years. Wow. I can tell you, yeah, it's wild. I've had people come to me, one in particular, a massage therapist in Texas, and she was very sick, and her whole job is working on people to make, you know, them feel better, work on their lymphatic systems, et cetera. And she looked like walking death when she came to me. It was really bad, and got her on the things that were perfect for her. I did a full analysis on her, looked at the face, fingernails, and tongue, and did a program with her. And she really unplugged. She called me about the third or fourth month, and she said, I am just always tired. And I said, well, here's the deal. When your body is getting these nutrients, it's really had to play like triage, you know, for many years before people get on nutrients in many cases. So it will rob Peter to pay Paul. People wonder, like, why is my hair gray, silver, or white? Why am I losing it? Because hair doesn't really matter to the brain, but your heart does. And so it will rob other areas. You know, bones matter, but if you're not giving the body the nutrients to make them strong, like the ones I listed off earlier, then, you know, people start to shrink in height, and they think it's normal, George, because of age. And that is not the case. You should be the same height when you're, you know, let's say 25 as you are when you're 55 or 85. And it's literally lack of the appropriate nutrients why you're shrinking. And the brain is saying, okay, I got a rob over here. I'm going to go into your bone marrow and take from here raw materials so that I can keep your heart alive. And it's the same with hair. It does not care if you have hair. It's going to rob the very nutrients, and it's just trying to keep you alive. So the minute that you start taking nutrients, and some people are like, oh, I don't want to take that many, or I don't want to one that does it all. Well, I mean, everybody wants that magic, but it doesn't exist like that. You know, nutrients, there's so many, 60 minerals, 16 vitamins, et cetera, that you have to have every single day. So if it was in one pill, it would be like the size of a salt block. And nobody's going to eat that, right? So, and once you start getting that nutrient in, back to this woman, for example, she hadn't seen family and friends. She unplugged from work for several months, and then she finally went to a family function, and everybody was blown away. She'd been on the nutrients just 5 or 6 months. And they said, my gosh, what are you doing? You look amazing. Because life came back into her face and in her eyes and in her motions. And when we don't have it, we become lethargic. We become dead looking. And it only takes 6 months and you look amazing. And if you've been taking it for however long you said, 10 years or 15 years, you have added to your life, no doubt. God willing, he isn't taking you any other way. You know, my kids have said, George, that I would just, you know, be laying there dying of nothing because I take so many nutrients. But I like to stay young looking. I like to be vibrant. I like to have my health. I like to go, you know, work out hard and put that nutrient right back in as soon as I'm done working out.
0: All right, let's take some calls. We're lining up for you, and we'll take calls all of next hour with Dr. Randy Shannon. We're going to Pearland, Texas. Randy is talking to Randy. Hello, Randy. Oh.
3: Okay.
4: Yes, how are you doing?
0: Good.
4: I spoke to her once before. I've got some comments that I've done, hopefully for you and other doctors as well. I got a card in the mail from a political, the PAC committees. And so I sent one to President Trump. In there, I put in, I think the healthcare system in this country is upside down. The insurance companies should not be telling doctors what they can or can't do and the different things of this nature. Because you people have the degrees, not the insurance companies.
0: That's right.
4: And I also commented about traditional Chinese medicine. And I put your name in the card as well.
3: Well, thank you. Well, I'm on their list now. Could be bad.
4: I'm trying to do some good here.
3: Thank
4: you. See, I've got a degree in alternative medicines with emphasis in soft tissue injuries. And my question to you is, how is that different than the Chinese medicine?
3: You mean the nutrients? What do you mean exactly?
4: No.
3: Specify.
4: I have had several clients that had soft tissue injury problems, and I worked with them, and I don't know how, because you said that you work with the tongue, face, and fingernails.
3: Mm-hmm.
4: How does that diagnose or show where the body is lacking, and what kind of procedures do you do to back up what you're doing with the nutrients in order to make the person better?
3: Okay. So the soft tissue injury, that's basically describing what tissue is physically injured. That would be like muscles, tendons, ligaments, the fascia. It can also be strains or sprains, tendon injuries. And then traditional Chinese medicine, they describe the injuries basically through a different framework. But I, for my clients, don't use their language when it comes to actually speaking to the client. So they might describe the trauma as blood stasis or swelling or disruption of the channels and meridians. And the thing is I find that nobody understands what that is, so I don't use that language. I have to talk to my clients in a language that they understand. So I still say bones, joints, cartilage, ligament, tendon. And so whether it's a Chinese language or traditional language, the remedies are pretty much always the same. We focus on getting the nutrient to the body. And if you're asking what I specifically see, I mean, sometimes people will say, I have arthritis. You know, I can't physically see arthritis. Now I can see the bends in the fingers or the bend in the back, or, you know, just in conversation, I ask what their height is and they always say things like, but I was 5'7", now I'm 5'4". So I'm listening to every single thing a client is telling me. Then I also am looking at those areas, the face, the fingernails, and the tongue. You know, fingernails that are going to be in very bad shape are going to be a sign. Talk to somebody Well, George just said it. He said he has fast growing fingernails. So that's a good sign. But if somebody has really disrupted nail beds or discolorations, different things, you know, kidneys show one sign, liver shows another, internal bleeding shows another. So to really get down to the nitty gritty of that, take the master class. It's fantastic. It's taught directly by me. And that's where you know every single thing, every single ailment, every single nutrient that's needed to help to reverse those issues. It's pretty fantastic. And 5 minutes seems, or 2 hours seems like 5 minutes.
0: How far ahead is Chinese medicine from ours, Randy, if at all?
3: Well, first of all, it's way older. So it's over 5,000 years, okay? So they saw things, and they saw it in multiple countries, multiple continents, where they never even spoke to each other, and they still had figured it all out. Again, with the guy that is end-stage kidney disease, he's at basically 16% function. I've had people as low as 3%. Come back to complete and full life. So am I hopeful for this guy? Absolutely. Has the system given up on him? Yeah, they told him to get on the donor list and, you know, want him to do the dialysis. He had already told them no to that. So it's either what we do or nothing.
0: We have texts and tweets for you, Randy. Tom, what do you have for?
5: This one's from John in New Mexico. Randy, he wants to know how a person can determine what the most important supplement for them is to take.
3: Well, the best thing is get a consultation, have a conversation. For me to just say one thing here, they only want one thing. The thing is, remember what I said, 60 minerals. How do I narrow that down to one? So I will narrow it down to a package, the brain and heart pack.
0: Take them all. Number one. Take them all, yeah. Right?
3: Yeah. How could I narrow 60 to one? I can't. I can't honestly do that. If they want me to say, oh, you need this or this, I can't, because it doesn't exist in just one thing. That is fantasy land.
0: Would you say, Randy, that the multiple vitamin is probably the single most important one if you were going to take just one?
3: One product, yes. The Beyond Tangy Tangerine. Do not buy it on Amazon. It is not corporate at all, so they don't know where it's coming from. You need to call in to get that one here. But that one is going to have, I don't know, could be like 200 ingredients in that. And that is going to give you the mother load of the minerals that are needed.
0: West of the Rockies, Tom is with us, the big island of Hawaii. Hello, Tom. You didn't get hit by any hurricanes, did you?
6: Very lucky, George. I live on the windward side, and it was mostly in the south portion of the big island down by Pahala and Na'alehu. They were really, really, they were devastated. Years of this. A beautiful community, coffee plantations, but it floods so much that they had rain where, and rivers were created that have never been there before. Old, old grandmothers, grandfathers had lived there in their 90s, and they've never seen rain like that and flooding like that. But I live in Laupahoehoe, so we've over our last storm, and we just got at the tail end of it. We got about 20 inches. And Laupahoehoe is an older area of the Big Island where we have a lot of lava tubes. So the ground is very porous. And I'm right near the ocean. I'm 700 feet above they call it the Pali, the cliff. So I'm 700 feet elevation, and it runs really pretty quickly off of that area. So we're blessed. And and I've called in before. And I really appreciate you, George, that you really care about our mind, body, and spirit. And thank you, Doctor, for caring to come in this evening. Thank you so much. But I wanted to share with you, in 2024, Labor Day, I had two Lucanar infarctions, and they were ischemic strokes. And right after that, about a month later, I had a really bad case. I had serious sepsis shock, which nearly killed me, and it really affected my kidneys. And before my strokes, I I'm really athletic. I do high intensity training. So it nearly killed me, and I'm 63 years old, and I want to bring my body back to where I was prior to the strokes and prior to the sepsis shock, which is horrible. It leaves your body devastated. So I'm asking about creatine and for my brain. What would you have that would really help my brain heal better? Because I still have some symptoms, some light paralysis, dysphagia of my speech at times. If you could please point me in the right direction, I'd appreciate that.
3: Yep, you bet. Creatine is good. That's not necessarily the first thing I would go to for what happened to you, okay? For that to happen, that's usually a very deep stroke. And I don't know if you're still on there, but it's caused by loss of blood flow in the tiny penetrating arteries. And why would that happen? You have to ask yourself that. And so what we do with people with strokes, and that's usually very obvious for me to see well in advance. People might think that's crazy, but several years ago, we had a gentleman that came to us, to my office. And by the way, everything that I do is virtual. So when I say came to my office, it's literally over the phone. Okay. So people send me the pictures in their phones or from their phone or to my email. So nobody has to leave where they're
0: Technology is amazing, Randy, isn't it?
3: It is. And so when he sent his pictures, I said, my goodness. Okay. So I can see when the blood, you know, if you ever heard a doctor say that you had sticky blood or that it's very thick, that's never a good thing. And they always go to the blood thinners. There's natural blood thinners and it's in the form of nutrients. That's where our worlds differentiate big time. They want to do it through prescriptions. I want to do it naturally.
0: I take a baby aspirin every day.
3: Okay. Yeah. And it's always up to the client. People will do different things. And so in the case of that gentleman, he had a strong blockage that I could see. And he did our program for 1 month. And sure enough, I do want to come back to this one. I hear we're going to a break.
0: We'll take a break, Randy. We'll come back and finish it up with him. Hold on, Tom. We'll be back with you in a moment.
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7: Standing up for what's right. 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Not just making records, but breaking them. 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
8: Billions for defense. I'm Deborah Valentine, Fox News. President Trump has announced a multi-million dollar investment in a new Navy shipbuilding facility in Maryland. Fox's Jessica Rosenthal has more.
9: President Trump announced the U.S. is giving defense technology company Anduril nearly $3 billion to turn the site of a former steel mill near Baltimore into a Navy shipyard.
10: Right here in Sparrows Point, you'll build the next generation of American submarines, including autonomous subs, torpedo tubes, and critical components for our cutting-edge Virginia-class attack submarines, the greatest and quietest ever built.
9: Anduril's committing $3.7 billion to the project. Outside of the event, Maryland's Democratic Governor Wes Moore told reporters he's been working for months to bring this project to his state, and he expressed disappointment that he was not invited to speak at the president's event. Jessica Rosenthal, Fox News.
8: New details emerging after the U.S. Air Force pulled planes from RAF Fairford, a U.S.-operated air base in the United Kingdom. Fox's Mike Emanuel reports from Washington.
11: The Wall Street Journal reports the abrupt B-1 movement followed urgent intelligence about a potentially complex Iranian drone attack targeting the bombers and American personnel at the British base. Vice President J.D. Vance says the B-1 bombers were pulled from Britain out of an abundance of caution.
12: The Iranians are, they're trying to do what the Iranian state has done for 49 years, which is engage in acts of terrorism against the United States and against a lot of other people as well. So we are being extremely cautious, and that's all I'd say about that.
11: 7 arrests in the suspected terror plot targeting a British base, but no one has been charged so far. In Washington, Mike Emanuel, Fox News.
8: Skydance-owned Paramount has closed its $81 billion takeover of Warner. 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
17: Scenic drives down the Blue Ridge Parkway and strolls along charming streets. Sounds like an Asheville getaway. 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
8: President Trump says he'll speak with Russian President Putin about a reported plague-related death in Russia.
18: Secretary of State Marco Rubio's message to Russian officials, start talking. U.S. health experts, including President Biden's top COVID officials, want answers about why plague patient zero died. Senator Rand Paul voices his concern more bluntly. Unaltered plague is treatable. Weaponized plague can be designed to resist antibiotics. A Kremlin spokesman responding to President Trump's pledge to help offered no details and no clarity. Yet multiple neighboring countries that share borders with Russia are now implementing enhanced sanitary and quarantine controls. The World Health Organization, from which the U.S. has withdrawn, is providing zero information about the threat to Americans.
8: Fox's Jillian Turner reporting. Over 200,000 protesters, overwhelmingly from migrant backgrounds, demonstrate in France. Fox's Christina Coleman explains.
19: Demanding changes to their school system, they said their schools need more teachers, basic supplies, proper ventilation, and someone to address the rodents in their buildings. The protest began in the Paris region in mid-September and spread nationwide. President Trump is blaming Islam and unchecked immigration for the chaos, writing on Truth Social, quote, what's happening in France is nothing less than out-of-control mass migration. This isn't about schools. This is about Islam wanting to take over a once great country.
8: More than 6,000 people have been arrested since the protests began. A commercial ship sank and its crew vanished Tuesday after an apparent dual drone attack off the coast of NATO member Bulgaria. A second vessel was also heavily damaged and set ablaze inside Bulgaria's exclusive economic zone. Ukrainian President Zelensky blamed Russia and warned of a broader massive strike. I'm Deborah Valentine. This is Fox News.
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1: And welcome back. George Norrie with Dr. Randy Shannon. That toll-free number to call for assistance is an army of people backing her up right now. 1-855-949-7234, 1-855-949-RADIO. Randy, Tom in Hawaii, I'll let you finish up with him about his two strokes. Go ahead. Randy, are you there?
3: Yes, I was totally talking to you, George. Sorry.
1: There you go. There you go.
3: Shout out to Tom behind the scenes, too, because he plays the best music. Okay, when it comes to the stroke, I'll just kind of give you the short and dirty of it. You've got to clean out all the veins, capillaries, blood vessels, so that the blood is not getting clogged up. If you think about a varicose vein or sometimes the tiny capillaries you see broken in the facial skin, it's a easy way to see it. That blood is trying to push through there and something is in the path and it's blocking it. So the blood will push, and it can't get past whatever is in the way. And so the other side of that has become dried out and brittle and eventually it snaps. And that's, you know, a hemorrhoid is a sign of that. A varicose vein is a sign of that. And so when things are in the way, when people are having strokes, I always see ahead of time, signs of that when I'm looking, especially, you know, if I see those broken capillaries or I see those varicose veins, I dig deeper and question. So you're asking, what should you get? Number one, what I would do is a brain and heart pack. And I would also take the Niacin Plus. Okay, it's time release. It's not like things that are out on the market that block the flush. I believe you should go through the flush. That's how it works. So we have a plus. It's ours is a plus, meaning it has the right cofactors to go with it to make it work very well. And then I would also add the Ultimate Daily Classic to that. And then, you know, I would have to talk to you about details, or the call team can talk about details. They are not doctors. I am a naturopathic doctor. So if you have specific questions, I am giving 10-minute free consultations to anybody that is listening. So you just tell the call team that, and they should pass you to me. They'll get your name and number and all your information, and then we'll get it squared away.
1: Okay, good luck, Tom. Next up, Thomas in La Jolla, California. Hi, Tom.
4: Hi, George. I thank you and Gina Salvate for accepting my call. Dr. Randy Shannon, it's always a pleasure to hear your interviews.
3: Thank you.
4: I wanted to expand. Tom in Hawaii spoke about creatine, and George Norrie also spoke about it yesterday in a news segment. And I did a little research on creatine, and apparently it helps nourish the muscles and nervous system and brain. And I was wondering if you could expand on creatine and the usage of that. I'm on the longevity program, and my nails, hand nails and toenails, grow super fast, and my hair grows super fast. But
3: it's a sign of it
4: anyway,
3: working.
4: If you could expand on creatine, I would appreciate it.
3: Well, first of all, creatine is not a steroid. A lot of times people will confuse that. It is not a steroid, okay? And research does show that supplementing with creatine can improve, you mentioned the brain, certain aspects of the memory and cognition. And it has shown in studies potentially greater effects when you are actually sleeping or you're sleep deprived. I should say it like that. And that's in older adults. So if you're one of those people that's getting up or you're tossing and turning, this isn't the everything, but this would definitely be something I would add to the program for sure.
1: Is it like melatonin when it comes to sleep?
3: It definitely has a little bit of that effect. And I don't love taking melatonin because the studies show when you take a lot of melatonin, you actually make your body become lazy. We make it naturally, but if you're saying, hey, go on the welfare program, you don't have to, I'll just give it to you, then your body will sit back and relax. And you don't want to do that. The welfare program is meant to get on and get off. It's not meant to stay.
1: All right, sounds good. Next up, let's go to Dennis in Omaha, Nebraska. Welcome to the show, Denny.
5: Yeah, thank you. Say, a friend of ours has Graves' disease, and that's not the scientific name, but most people refer to it as Graves' disease. I do not, from what I understand, there's many kinds of symptoms with that. What advice do you have for supplements?
3: Okay, so Graves, it falls under what they call an autoimmune condition. So it causes basically an overactive thyroid. Have they said that?
5: Yes.
3: They did say that. And then they also can have signs of a rapid heartbeat. They can have anxiety, tremors, really intolerant to heat, sweating. First off, I would make sure, and there's other things too, and we've seen it in various talk show hosts that are on television. There's a woman I can think of, just had super bulgy, very prominent eyes. They get dryness, they get pressures. Double vision, even swelling around the eyes. Now, traditional medicine will say that there's no remedy, but you just said the key words. They were just diagnosed. Okay, so they didn't have those signs probably when they were born. Otherwise, you know, it would have been something, a break as they were growing. In my opinion, they're just deficient. okay, or maybe malnourished or a combination of both. And when I say malnourished, they can be eating all the food. You can swim in a pool of food. But if none of it can absorb, then you are malnourished. You're not getting it in. So no wheat, barley, rye, oatmeal, or buckwheat. Those are the main culprits to keeping absorption from happening. And to understand it, when you eat those things, they go down through the digestive system like razor blades. And by the time they make it to the small intestine, they just absolutely tear that up. And we lose our absorbers. So you have to eliminate those. And some people say, oh, I can't. Well, or I've been eating bread all my life. That's all right. You'll hit a brick wall soon. And you might think you're not hitting the brick wall, but all these ailments start to happen. And it's because even, you know, you could take all the vitamin C in the world. If you don't have the absorbers, it's going to just run right through you. So number one, I would start with the brain and heart pack. They need to get out and get sunshine so that they can get that natural vitamin D. If they don't have the ability to do that, then you got to supplement with it. They're not all the same. Call the call team to get the right one. They got to have a good amount of protein and calories, because if they get hypothyroidism, that can accelerate the muscle and the bone loss. They're a good candidate for having the creatine to kind of hold that in. And when it comes to Graves also, there's certain things that they want to avoid, like too much iodine or seaweed type supplements. So it's got to be in balance. And if they're smokers, they need to stop doing that, because that substantially increases the risk.
1: Randy, what can you tell us about L-theanine?
3: L-theanine, it is, I believe, falls into the amino acid category. And you're saying L-theanine. Mm-hmm. Yep, amino acid. It can be found in the tea leaves, especially green tea. But we also have it in, I believe it is in the Beyond Tangy Tangerine, because we do have an amino acid complex in there. And I take an extra dosing of the amino acids in our product called HGH Youth Complex. A little secret, I take it every night before bed. And I personally take 7 to 8 capsules of that every night before bed.
1: Seven to eight capsules?
3: Yes, on an empty stomach, as a matter of fact. I need to throw that in there as well. That's how I do it. It's very commonly used for calming, but not a strong sedation, and it's amino acids. So it's good for stress relief, anxiety relief, better, like I said, sleep quality. It's also great for attention and focus.
1: It's amazing what these things do, huh?
3: Oh, my gosh. And, you know, as a kid, we would get, for some reason, a lot more of this, and plus our body created a lot of things that made something called brown fat. So we could play and play and play and play and never have any aches and pains, wake up the next day and go. But when we hit about 14, our body stops making that brown fat. And that's why we have to supplement with these types of things, so that if we want to play and play and play, George, still at 70, 80, 90, 100, it's not going to be achy and painy. We got to do these things.
1: Next up, James, Tempe, Arizona. Welcome to the show, James.
6: Hi.
1: Hi.
6: Thanks for taking my call. And so I wanted to know what the kind of supplements I could take to help with my vision.
3: Oh, we have some amazing, amazing supplements for vision. Dr. Wallach used to tell a story where there was an eye doctor in the crowd, and he was kind of heckling Dr. Wallach. And Dr. Wallach said you could reverse macular degeneration and all kinds of things, the floaters and pressures and dryness and all of that naturally. And we do it, not me personally, but the brain recognizes the nutrients and it does it to the body. So when we give that to people, they are blown away. Oh my gosh, I'm getting my vision back. Oh my gosh, my floaters are completely gone. Oh my gosh, the pressures are gone. And you'll want the Vision FX and the Occutive for that. And of course, it would go according to age, height, and weight. And I get very aggressive with my clients because they want their vision reversed. They want to go back to 20/20. And in Dr. Wallach's story, there was 27 legally blind people. The doctor said that he declared them, the heckler in the crowd. He was the eye doctor. He said there was no way they would ever get their vision back. And somewhere around 90 to 120 days, 25 of the 27 were back at a 20/20 vision. Now, it's not just those eye vitamins, but it's also brain and heart. You got to do things according to weight, and you definitely have to clean up the diet. You can't mess around with that. You got to have the absorbers.
7: And hope you don't have a detached retina or anything like that, right?
3: Yeah, but even those, you know, Dr. Wallach and I have had many conversations about that, and he said, take those and they will reattach. You don't have to have those eye glues put on. So I have not had one client that had a detached retina. I can't say that a lot of these come out of the woodwork for me, but I haven't had one that had the detached retina that didn't take the vitamins and it totally reattached. Now, some have gone and got the glue, but most of them just stuck with the nutrients and had great results.
7: A toll-free number to call for assistance, 1-855-949-7234. They'll be there now, they'll be there tomorrow, and they'll be there whenever you need them. Let's go to Aaron in Tempe, Arizona. Lots of Tempe, Arizona people. Hi, Aaron.
8: Hey, George, thanks for getting me on tonight. I have a comment and a question for Dr. Randy. Our grandma is in her 80s, and she recently had a flare-up of sciatic nerve pain going down her leg. The cause of it was when she was at the doctor recently getting some x-rays. They were sitting down in a chair. Her legs were bent, so her lower half was facing straight, and then she had help to gently turn her upper part of her body. And she was just telling us about this, and then they turned her to the side, and she felt something pull in her back. And then later that night into the next day, for up to now, she's had such like a big sciatic flare up and can't get around that good. But I was wondering if there's anything available that I could get a hold of her for, or anything more natural that is available that we could do to help her with this.
3: Yes, for sure. Anything like that, anything in that category, anything that remotely feels like it's in that category, you want to go with two things is what I would do. One is the bone and joint package. And then we have something else that is really fantastic for pain. So everything in the bone and joint is going to be very helpful in healing. Okay. Because basically, you know, she might have tore something in the back that's now resulting. However, when we're having that pain, we're missing out on all of the things that we need for bone, joint, cartilage, ligament, tendon. Natural sunshine, number one, try to get her out in that. If not, she must supplement. Again, they're not all the same. You should get it from the call team, in my opinion. But she also needs phosphorus, magnesium, zinc, copper, MSM. Trace minerals, glucosamine, boron, strontium. She will get all of that in the bone and joint pack. But then I would also add for the pain, there's incredible studies, new research. It's like flying out right now. And we have something else called Permeric. And anybody who's in pain, which is probably 75% of this audience, if I had to guess, Permeric, you got to call the call team to get it. Permeric. That in studies is literally, I think it's if you get somewhere around 500 milligrams, which is going to be the equivalent of, let's say, a quarter to a half a teaspoon of turmeric, that is reducing 95% of pain. Now, back to her sciatic, she still needs those nutrients. You can't just go to kill pain and inflammation. You really got to nutrify. And so that's why I'm stating that one.
7: Quick text and tweet. Tom, what do you have for Dr. Randy?
9: Hey, Randy, Corey in Fort Lauderdale would like to know how close they are getting to rebuilding cartilage.
3: We're doing it already. Bone and joint pack. Been doing it for years. Verifiable on x-ray at about 6 months.
7: Simple as that, Randy?
3: Mm-hmm. It really is. We've been doing this for a long, long time. I had a client who was diagnosed by her medical doctor with 7 compression fractures. She was walking, hunched over, couldn't pick up packages, hadn't washed her hair in 30 days. In 30 days with me, once she came to me, got a full analysis, we looked at everything, we put her on a whole program. We didn't just stick with just one thing, but she had a lot of issues, so we dealt with every issue. In 30 days, the people who were bringing her packages showed up on her front porch and said, and I kid, this is verbatim, "Wow, you are literally walking normal again." After 30 days, she was able to finally raise her arms up high enough to wash her own hair that she had not washed for 30 days. So we have other people that literally were told they needed knee replacement. And 6 months later, they had another x-ray at the same doctor, and he said, "You don't need it anymore." And so they compared x-rays. The cartilage was there at the 6-month x-ray.
7: Is that a miracle or what?
3: It's just, you know, God just made us to need nutrients. And if we don't get them, you know, even the heart, George, sits on a pile of cartilage. So think if you're weak in the kneecap or the hips or, you know, the shoulder area. If you don't have cartilage there and it's breaking down there, it's probably breaking down behind the heart also. You take a hit there, you're not going to fare well.
7: We're going to come back in a moment with Dr. Randy Shannon from CriticalHealthNews.com and take final calls right here on Coast to Coast AM.
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2: Fox News, I'm Ted Lindner. President Trump says he's soon going to speak with his Russian counterpart about a reported plague death in the country, as Moscow continues to be less than forthcoming about the case.
3: Secretary of State Marco Rubio's message to Russian officials, start talking. U.S. health experts, including President Biden's top COVID officials, want answers about why plague patient zero died.
2: Fox's Jillian Turner. The L.A. Dodgers taking a 2-1 lead in the NLDS with a 3-1 win over the Atlanta Braves in Atlanta Tuesday night. Meanwhile, the Padres stayed alive in San Diego. They knocked off the Milwaukee Brewers in game 3, 4-3. The Brewers still, though, holding a 2-1 lead. And a Delta Airlines plane struck the tail of an Air Canada aircraft while taxiing for departure in L.A. Tuesday. The collision happening on the tarmac at Los Angeles International Airport. Air Canada confirmed no injuries were reported. Delta acknowledged the collision and apologized for the disruption. 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
3: 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We're going to rifle through those. We're going to pick a few. 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
0: And welcome back. Randy Shannon with us from criticalhealthnews.com. 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And people want a consultation with you, Randy. Can they get to you through your website?
4: Yep. All they have to do is just contact me on there. There's phone numbers on there and direct email at thebodycan.com.
0: All right. Let's go back to calls. And they're lining up. Ruth and Marilyn, welcome to the show, Ruthie.
5: Oh, hi, George and Dr. Randy. Thank you for taking my call. And Dr. Randy, I've called in a couple of times about this before, about gaining weight. But basically, my question tonight is, what can I do to give me more of an appetite?
4: Oh, to get, so you, what do you weigh?
5: 80 pounds.
0: How tall are you, Ruth?
5: 5'2".
0: 5'2 and 80 pounds?
5: Yeah, it's not good.
0: We got to get you up to 115 at least, huh?
5: At least 100 anyway. Yeah.
4: Most people would be shocked at what I say here, but I'll give you a couple different options. We do have some amazing shakes that if you need to lose weight, you got to take them with the meal or, you know, on top of a meal. You can't be using it as a meal replacer. And I think we did talk about it. You're not putting enough in. So I've suggested this. This will help. And listen, you know, plants are out there and there's a certain plant that gives people, and it's very well known for giving people, the hunger, wanting the snacks, and that is marijuana. So if you're not opposed to it, you can smoke that. We've had clients do that when, you know, for example, they had cancer and they wanted to gain weight, but they didn't have the appetite. They smoked that. They had no problem with it. They put the weight on that they needed to do. So on top of your meals, you got to have an additional shake. You're just drinking it. It's great. It's loaded with nutrients and it'll help to add some weight to you. And you definitely can't be running marathons or anything like that. And also just making sure that you're falling in line with the good and bad food list, getting rid of anything that's on the bad side so you're not sabotaging yourself.
0: What's available to drink that might gain you weight? Milkshakes?
4: Well, yeah, those, you know, those are fine. The hospitals will do things like Ensure or Boost. I don't like those because it's basically just all sugar. And you really want to if you're going to try to put on weight, you want to put on healthy weight. And so that's why I go with the protein shakes. And we have several. We have TMR. It stands for total meal replacement. But in your particular case, you're adding it. not replacing 80,
0: 80 pounds is really thin when you're 5'2", isn't
4: it? Yeah. Yeah, it's pretty little.
0: Mark in Kansas City, Kansas with us. Go ahead, Mark.
6: Hello, George and Dr. Randy. Thank you for taking the call.
4: You bet.
6: What I wanted to ask you about was I'm when I sleep and when I get up from sleeping, my feet can get really numb, and then they can start to hurt some, too. And I don't know what's going on or why that's happening, because I've never had that problem before.
4: Okay, have you tested your blood sugar levels at all?
6: Yeah, I get a lab every year with my exam, and so far there's not been a problem with that.
4: So nothing pre-diabetes, diabetes, because we always want to rule out any kind of peripheral neuropathy.
6: Yeah, well, neuropathy was something I was thinking about. I did have a neck injury and a surgery about 20 years ago, and I don't know if that has anything to do with it or not. And gabapentin, I've heard some bad things and good things about it, so that's another thing I'm kind of wondering about.
4: Yeah, I mean, it could, without really having a long conversation, it could be disc problems, could be spinal stenosis, could be sciatica, because that goes all the way down into the feet, and you'll feel numbness in the feet. It can be, you know, basically a temporary nerve compression since it's not happening all day long. And it usually resolves pretty quickly after you start walking. But that still also is a red flag to me that you're missing nutrients. And, you know, you got to have things in the body that can counter that. I would start with the bone and joint pack.
0: What do you think of GABA, Drew? Dr. Randy?
4: I'm not against it. I'm not opposed. Some people, you know, like he said, you know, people are on different sides of the aisle. It definitely helps to reduce excessive nerve signaling that's involved in sleep, stress, anxiety, muscle relaxation, those types of things. So, you know, it's got some B6 in it. It's got some magnesium, usually L-theanines in it, usually. Sometimes, you know, they'll mix them. So I'm not against it. It's not the worst thing.
0: And if you miss anything that Dr. Randy has said, just call this number, 1-855-949-7234. Next up, west of the Rockies, Tom, Tucson, Arizona. Welcome to the show. Hey, Tom.
7: Hi, George. You remember me? I'm the one with the doggies.
0: Yes, I do. How are you?
7: Oh, I'm doing great. It's good to talk to you again. Two issues. One is, what do you do for high cholesterol, and what do you do for high blood pressure? What does she recommend?
0: All right, go for it, doctor.
4: Okay, for one on the cholesterol, you want to make sure you're not eating any fried foods or foods cooked in any oils. We need cholesterol, so when people take the cholesterol-lowering drugs, I'm totally against it. That's the naturopath take on it. Get rid of the bad things, and that should regulate out. You want to eat eggs. You know, the reproductive area, well, let's just go with the body as a whole, is about 20% cholesterol. So if you take the drug to shut the cholesterol down, you're shutting off reproductive. You're going to probably get pretty dopey in the brain. And so I wouldn't do those things. So that's kind of the short on that. High blood pressure is definitely not hereditary, no matter what they tell you. Salt has nothing to do with high blood pressure. And coming from my naturopathic side, I say the cause is mineral deficiencies with an emphasis on calcium, magnesium, omega-3, EFA deficiency in general. Could be chronic inflammation in the kidneys or every bit of what I just said all put together. And so we give the nutrients that, you know, will address that. So it would be a conversation. Definitely reach out at the website, thebodycan.com, so that we can have that 10-minute free consultation, and we'll try to get to the heart of it in that 10 minutes.
0: Let's go to final calls. Jeff in Union County, New Jersey. Welcome to the show. Hey, Jeff. Jeff, you with us? He's sleeping. You can hear him snoring in the background, Dr. Randy. How about that?
4: He got some sunshine today. He got up with the sun, going down with the sun. We probably made him wait a little too long.
0: He was on hold for about 32 minutes. He was in bed probably and just fell asleep.
4: Oh, poor guy. Well, he had a chance. He'll hear it on the replay, which I'm a coast-to-coast insider, George. I come back and listen.
0: Good for you. Let's go to Southern Ohio. Mark's with us. Hi, Mark.
8: Hey, George. Yeah, the guy with a BA and a half in biology.
0: You're not asleep. You're wide awake.
8: Oh, yeah, George. Yeah. And, yeah, I thought Randy, Dr. Randy would like that. Yeah, they tried to, or I asked them for the half, Dr. Shannon, but they wouldn't give it to me.
4: You asked them for the what?
8: I wanted a BA and a half.
4: Oh, gotcha.
8: You know,
4: gotcha.
8: Halfway to a master's, you know. Took about a year. Yeah, I took about a year of grad studying. I only needed about another year for a master's degree. But anyway, we'll have two questions for you, Dr. Shannon, about turmeric. Getting back to turmeric, I read and heard it on another radio talk show some time ago. The turmeric is so good that it can also slow down the progression of Alzheimer's, you know, by attacking those amyloid plaques somehow. And also peanut butter. And regarding EDTA might alleviate it. We know, George said some time ago he eats a lot of peanut butter. But the question is, we know that EDTA is a good chelating agent. And I wonder if EDTA would lower or reduce that aflatoxin that's in peanut butter.
4: Damage would probably be already done, and I personally would not eat peanut butter or eat any peanuts unless you grew them yourself and you knew they were not sitting in that. EDTA, you're right, chelating agent, typically is binding certain metals. And when you're talking about peanuts, you're talking about mold. That's the main problem there. So could it work there? Yeah, maybe. But that wouldn't be one of my main reasons necessarily for going to that. And, you know, I will say Alzheimer's, herpes simplex 1, skin cancers, and parasites, we are having amazing, amazing turnarounds on those. So if anybody is suffering from any of those, they need to be reaching out. Herpes simplex 1, like literally right when they're starting to feel the tingle, there's a few steps that they need to do and nutrients, and they get rid of it before it becomes a full-blown breakout, and that is unheard of. And then the skin cancers are drying right up in most every single case we've had. The Alzheimer's, number one, that we have been dealing with fully at root cause and with great success. But there is also a clinic that is in Oregon that a new study came out that the Alzheimer's was reversed in almost 24 hours after they did a process up there. This process is, it's illegal in all of the world. And there is like two places that are doing studies where you can go. I don't know what it costs, or if maybe it's free. I don't know. But we will be happy to turn people on to that clinic so that if they have it, they do have to do nutrients. That's a part of the program. They got to get their systems and get rid of the sabotagers, good and bad food list, which anybody can get for free at my website, thebodycan.com. You just kind of scroll down. It's their place to get that. But amazing results on all of these things. Amazing results.
0: Let's go to Jake in Los Angeles. Go ahead, Jake.
9: Hi, thank you for taking my call.
0: Sure
9: I'll make it really quick because I know you're up against the clock here, almost at the top of the hour. But so I have these two white spots below my eye, my left eye. And this is a two-part question. I'm wondering, when did you discover the magic of your supplements? How long have you been taking them? And if you're okay with sharing your chronological age versus how you feel biologically after taking them?
0: All right. Go ahead, Randy.
4: I'd like to hear you too, George. What's your age versus what you're feeling?
0: I'm 110 and I feel 35.
4: I love it.
0: How about that?
4: I am 58. I'll be 59 in December. And have to say that I have the energy, the same exact energy. I mean, I work out probably harder today than I did then. But again, I take all my nutrients. I don't put that up to, you know, risk. I called on my body to do that workout, so I have to replenish it. I have the energy of easy 2025. There's no doubt in my mind. And I give everybody a run for their money. Okay, so the white spots that you mentioned under the eyes, I can't see them, so I can only guess. There is several possibilities without actually seeing them. It can be some enlarged oil glands, okay? If they're tiny, firm, they could be, and white in color, they could be keratin cysts that are just basically trapped under the skin. They just basically clogged pores or whiteheads. It'd be something where I would really need to see it because there's like a number of things. I didn't even begin to hit them all. But yeah, there's several things it could be.
0: Dr. Drew, tell folks about how they can get a hold of you through thebodycan.com.
4: Well, it's Dr. Shannon, but George, my direct line is 844-275-1056. 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My website is thebodycan.com. 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
7: Campaigning into the midterms. I'm Ted Lindner, Fox News. 4 weeks to go now till the midterm elections and Election Day 2026, and President Trump announcing a multi-million dollar investment in a new Navy shipbuilding facility as he spoke in Maryland.
8: President Trump announced the U.S. is giving defense technology company Anduril nearly $3 billion to turn the site of a former steel mill near Baltimore into a Navy shipyard.
9: Right here in Sparrows Point, you'll build the next generation of American submarines, including autonomous subs, torpedo tubes, and critical components for our cutting-edge Virginia-class attack submarines, the greatest and quietest ever built.
8: Anduril's committing $3.7 billion to the project. Outside of the event, Maryland's Democratic Governor Wes Moore told reporters he's been working for months to bring this project to his state, and he expressed disappointment that he was not invited to speak at the president's event. Jessica Rosenthal, Fox News.
7: Meantime, President Trump talking about Russia, telling reporters he's got a call scheduled to Russian President Vladimir Putin to discuss a possible case of the plague at a Siberian research institute.
9: I have a call scheduled. Yep.
10: What is that call scheduled for?
9: Very soon.
7: Health authorities continue to investigate after the death of an employee at an anti-plague institute, which authorities attributed to pneumonia with an unknown cause. A Delta Airlines plane struck the tail of an Air Canada aircraft while taxiing for departure in L.A. on Tuesday. This is according to federal aviation officials. The collision happening on the tarmac at Los Angeles International Airport. Air Canada confirmed no injuries were reported, said its aircraft will be taken out of service for inspection and repairs. Delta has apologized for the disruption. The L.A. Dodgers take 2-1 lead in the NLDS with a 3-1 win over the Atlanta Braves in Atlanta Tuesday night. Meantime, the Padres stayed alive in San Diego. They knocked off the Milwaukee Brewers in game 3, 4-3. The Brewers still hold a 2-1 lead. 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
7: California Democratic candidate for governor Javier Becerra does not want voter ID required at the polls. Becerra joining Latino leaders Tuesday for a rally against Proposition 39 that would require mandate government issued photo IDs for in-person voting and require the last four digits of a government issued ID or social security number to be written on the ballot.
13: I'm going to stand up and fight against Proposition 39. I'm going to fight against Donald Trump's policies of obstructing elections. We're going to all stand up because we understand that we're more powerful when we all vote together.
7: Republicans are leading the effort to instate voter ID laws. They say it would prevent non-citizens from voting in American elections, though Democrats continue to claim that instances of that happening are rare. 17 years after the Fort Hood mass shooting in Texas, President Trump has approved execution by firing squad for the former Army psychiatrist convicted of killing 13 people, marking what would be the first U.S. military execution in more than 60 years. Fox's Lucas Tomlinson in Washington with more.
14: Nadal Hassan was an Army psychiatrist when he opened fire on soldiers about to deploy to Iraq and Afghanistan from Fort Hood on November 5th, 2009. The Pentagon's top spokesman posting, quote, Secretary of War Pete Hegseth has recommended and President Donald J. Trump has approved death by U.S. Army firing squad for convicted terrorist Nadal Malik Hassan, the jihadist who opened fire on unarmed American soldiers at Fort Hood in 2009. He killed 13 people and wounded 32 others while shouting Allahu Akbar during the attack. Among those killed, 21-year-old Army Private First Class Francesca Velez, a Chicago native who was pregnant. Hassan was eventually convicted on all counts and sentenced to death. He is currently incarcerated at Fort Leavenworth in Kansas.
7: The attack drew years of controversy from victims and lawmakers over how the government classified it, with the Obama-era Pentagon labeling the massacre in 2009 workplace violence rather than a terrorist attack. I'm Ted Lindner. This is Fox News.
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1: Up next, Shades of the Afterlife with Sandra Champlain as we talk about what's on the other side, and we'll take calls with you next hour on Coast to Coast AM as well. 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
1: And welcome back. George Norrie, along with Sandra Champlain. A fear of dying led Sandra on a 15-year secret journey to find proof of the afterlife. The death of her father pushed her to share these discoveries, believing that they would help the grieving. Sandra is an author of the number one international best-selling book, We Don't Die, A Skeptic's Discovery of Life After Death. Sandra is also the host of Shades of the Afterlife podcast on the Coast to Coast AM Paranormal Podcast Network. And here she is on Coast to Coast. Hello, Ms. Champlain.
6: Hello, Mr. Norrie. I'm so happy to be back with you.
1: Thank you for joining us. How have you been?
6: I have been fantastic. Fall season is here in New England. The pumpkins are out. The leaves are starting to fall. But it's all good.
1: It's my favorite time of year. I love this quarter. It's just fantastic, isn't it?
6: Me too. Absolutely.
1: But by the way, your podcasting is marvelous. Thank you for what you do for us.
6: It's a labor of love, George. I love it myself because it gives me life and it helps me remember the big picture, really, that we don't die. We're eternal souls having a human experience and life is for a reason. I mean, it's tough, but everything we learn and experience here, I really think is education for the soul and serves a greater purpose.
1: Tell us about this fear of dying that you had.
6: Well, it was way back, way back. It was the mid-90s. It was just a young thing. And one night I looked up at the stars and it was just like, who are we? What is our life for? And for whatever reason, it just came in as this fear of not knowing what's next. And I couldn't go to sleep at night without thinking of it. When I'd have quiet moments in my brain during the day, it would just creep in. And it just presented itself as fear. And it was awful. So the only thing I could do really to combat that is to try to find some answers. And so I was always a skeptic. You know, my subtitle of the book is A Skeptic's Discovery of Life After Death. Because the old me wouldn't be listening to Coast AM. The old me thought near-death experiences and the people seeing the lights before their eyes, you know, go to the light. That is all part of the brain shutting down. Of course, I had no evidence, but, you know, I'd laugh at, you know, people that were spiritual, believed in supernatural things. And so I think I'm I'm the best mouthpiece for this because I didn't believe. But I went on a journey really studying things from remote viewing to mediumship, dabbling in electronic voice phenomena, hypnosis, studying near-death experiences and reincarnation, all kinds of things really to feel for myself that we go on, that there's nothing to be afraid of. And even I had a bunch of psychic and mediumistic experiences. So, you know, I was settled in my mind that we go on, but I was a fraidy cat. I didn't want to tell anybody what I found out because I was such a loudmouth for the opposite side, you know, of not believing, of being a kind of a nasty skeptic. And then my poor dad was diagnosed with cancer and died 5 months later. And in the whole process of that happening, it really was present to me how painful grief is and how sometimes families get destroyed with miscommunications. And you know, there's a very high rate of people that take their own life when they're grieving. And it just hit me, if I could have the guts to share what I know about the afterlife and the research I did into grief and what I thought life was for, I thought it would really help people. And one thing led to another. A publisher came into my path. You know how, you know, they say when the teacher is ready, when the student is ready, a teacher appears. Well, you know, everything just started falling into place and it all lined up to write my book, We Don't Die, and share as much as I can. And then thanks to you and Tom and the Coast to Coast AM gang, we have Shades of the Afterlife now that's just completing its sixth year. I can't believe it. There's 311 episodes out now. And, you know, I'll keep on keeping on like that Energizer Bunny. You know, I won't stop.
1: Was it your father's passing, Sandra, that pulled you into this?
6: No, it really wasn't. I think that was part of it that made me want more. But it was the fear that pulled me in. And then selfishly, I thought, okay, I've had enough. You know, I'm good. But then when he passed, and even before he passed, you know, I wanted answers about grief, why it hurts so bad, why people act so crazy when a loved one is passing, why there's so many fights and things. And then even after he did pass, as much as I believed in the afterlife, you know, I wanted proof. So, I mean, I went to a spirit artist who was a medium who not only gave me really specific evidence of Dad still being around, but she drew a picture of him like he looked when he was in his 20s, and he died mid-70s and was looking really, really bad when he passed. And she says, well, you get to pick our best age, you know, and our best memories when we're on the other side. And so I just kept looking for more and more evidence. And then, you know, a tipping point occurred that it's like, I've got to share this with people because we've all experienced grief. And I don't think there's any worse emotional pain.
1: Well, you had this fear of dying, which means that you must have believed that there was something on the other side.
6: I think I did. I was taught to believe. I grew up going to every year of Catholic school. And as much as the stories of faith and heaven were out there, just having a faith didn't quench that fear. It's like, I need something tangible or audible or some experience to believe in. So my first experience that really shifted the needle for me is when I took a medium class. Now, most people just go to a medium, but I thought, I'll take a class on this and see how it works. And we were told that people from the other side, you know, we all have our imagination, but I think, George, we have like this blank canvas. And so we can certainly create, You know, if I asked you to picture a purple dinosaur, you could picture that. Your listeners could picture that. But it's on that same blank canvas that the spirit folks work, and they can put pictures and memories, sounds, even tastes, and, you know, all kinds of feelings and things there. So my very first experience was doing a medium reading. We were told that we weren't actually doing it. We were just following the steps. We were just going to do like a dress rehearsal, so to speak. And I was working with this woman that I didn't know. And the instruction was simply to create a safe, like luminescent bubble of light around us, and then pretend that there's somebody standing behind the person we were working with. So I closed my eyes, and so I pretended that her grandfather named Jan was standing behind her, that it was her mom's father, that he was a fisherman in Denmark, that he died of lung cancer, that he had a big gap between his front teeth, and he was, you know, puffing away on a cigarette and coughing. That's where I got the lung cancer. And that he never told his daughter, which is this lady's mom, that he loved her. And that was the message, because there's always a message. So I felt very proud of myself. You know, I made up this guy. I opened my eyes, and this lady's crying. Her grandfather's name was Jan. He was a fisherman in Denmark. Fit the description.
1: He had a gap between his teeth, right? Yeah.
6: Had the gap between his teeth. Everything was correct. And then she turned and did the same thing with me and identified my grandfather. Now, the thing is one would think that I would go on to become the world's best medium, but I think those in spirit just gave me a little taste of what's possible, because being human, anytime, you know, we all got this analytical side. So anytime I tried to be a medium and tried to do it right, I got it wrong. But every time I was like, okay, it doesn't matter if I'm right or wrong, I'm probably going to be wrong, let me just see what happens. Then all of a sudden the creative juices flow, and the spirit world came in and could give images. So every so often, I dabble in a medium class just for myself. But it's very real. And I think for people that are interested, you know, if you take a class in mediumship, you don't ever have to be a medium, but you get to understand how we connect and how loved ones work with our feelings. And you don't have to be a medium to talk to your loved ones. They are part of our lives. But it's always a good practice.
1: And I assume your initial fear of the afterlife was not based on the fact that what it was like on the other side, but you didn't want to end your physical life, did you?
6: No. You know, we all have that ego mind, don't we? You know, it's not our best friend when we wake up in the morning and we look in the mirror and we're a few pounds heavier, a few more gray hairs. And, you know, it's not our champion. So that little voice we all have, that's our skepticism. And skepticism is healthy, of course, but to a degree. But I think it's the ego that doesn't want to die. It doesn't want to think that it's never going to be again. So I think it was that ego mind of mine that just couldn't handle the what if Sandra is gone, right? Now, Sandra has only been here for 60 years now. And of course, how many billions of people have lived before me, and how many will live after me? Why I'm so important, I don't know. But that's that ego mind that has all that fear.
1: You still doing some work with the Bigelow Institute?
6: Well, I'm not doing work, but this is what's interesting. So we're up to 311 episodes now of Shades of the Afterlife. And how do I get new information, right? Because people love hearing stories, but there's some really big ones that we all hear, like Dr. Eben Alexander and, mm-hmm. and people like that. But I want to tell the story of the little guy, the little gal, whose stories haven't been heard. And so, you know, I started thinking, okay, what haven't I talked about yet, right? Because there's a lot of different reasons to believe. And so most of the afterlife evidence out there fits into one of those categories, whether they're near-death experiences or deathbed visitations or the different kinds of signs or reincarnation, et cetera, and so forth. But it dawned on me that it was a few years back that Robert Bigelow created this afterlife essay contest. And he was giving, I think he gave out $1.8 million wow. for the best evidence of the afterlife. Now, he didn't want just stories. He wanted really big essays presented as if it was a court of law. His wife had passed, and, you know, we all want that evidence of the afterlife. He had the money to do it. And so there were, I think, 200 essays that were submitted, and they had the best of the best judges, and they picked 29 total that they feature on their website, which is BigelowInstitute.org, and they're fascinating. Now, these essays are like 50 to 100 pages each, George. I mean, they're really in depth, but I never sunk my teeth into what they're all about. And so I'm on the mission now to do an episode of Shades of the Afterlife for every Bigelow essay to make it user friendly without all the big words and having, so people, if they want to read all the big essays, certainly they can, but just to make them really understandable. So great people like Dr. Jeffrey Mishlove and Dr. Pim Van Lommel and Dr. Julie Beischel testing mediums. And I mean, there's so many of them, Dr. Dean Radin. So for me, I'm really getting inspired because there's stories that I've never heard of before. And then just being able to take these really big essays and just break them down into an hour on Shades of the Afterlife. You know, for me, it's changing my life, and I know it's going to make a difference with our listeners too. So that's what's really exciting me right now with the Bigelow Institute.
1: What has your belief system, Sandra, done with your thoughts on reincarnation?
6: Oh, wow. That's a big one, because reincarnation for me was something I always believed in, you know, because we believe in recycling, right? And then also, you know, you think of a child who doesn't live long. And if Earth is such a great place to get all these great things and they just live a couple of months, you know, that's not fair. They should be allowed to come back. So originally, I thought reincarnation was it, that we all just reincarnated. Well, the deeper I dug and the more interviews I did and the more books that I read, I still do believe in reincarnation, but I think it's a much bigger field than we know. Because like 100 years ago, George, the population of Earth was half of what it is right now. Right. And of course, if we go back even further, it's a lot less than that. So if there was only reincarnation, we'd have the same group of souls that just keep coming back and coming back. But no, we, you know, have so many people on planet Earth. Where did all these souls come from? So it is my theory, and this is my belief, and you know, there's some experts that believe it too, that we're actually part of a higher soul that remains in the afterlife. So if you pass, and you're going to see your loved ones there, but a part of them has made a trip back to Earth to explore and learn different things. And you know, I was thinking about this just before coming on the radio tonight. If you imagine a little clownfish swimming in the bottom of the ocean in his coral reef, and he's quite happy down there, but that's reality to him. That's his everything. Now you try to tell him that there's a place where you don't swim in water, and that there's outer space, and then there's a radio show called Coast to Coast AM, and how people communicate. You know, the brain, his little brain, or her little brain, just can't get around it. I don't think, being a human being, we are meant to understand how it all works. I really don't. And another thing, George, you know, because this ego mind wants to think we have it all figured out, right? And everything that happens on planet Earth, this is real, right? We got to see it to believe it. Well, we are an illusion down to our quantum level, right? Well, all we are is invisible vibrating energy, and we're living in this ever expanding universe. And a little tidbit that just popped up on my phone on Facebook said that in 1 hour, George, the Earth is spinning around, traveling around the sun, 66,000 miles per hour. So we're traveling that fast right now. And then here we are in the Milky Way galaxy. We're part of that. And there's an Andromeda galaxy. And we are hurling at 250,000 miles per hour towards colliding with this galaxy. Now, nobody needs to be afraid, because it's going to take 4 billion years for us to get there. But the reason I'm talking about this is that just because we're a human doesn't mean that the whole universe revolves around planet Earth and what we have here. So there's a much bigger picture than we even know. And when we can challenge that skeptical mind with, the miracle that we're living in right now and the illusion of being alive, then we can start believing, yeah, this afterlife stuff is real. Do you want to talk about some of the great reincarnation stories?
1: Yeah, absolutely. And then I want to get into the soul.
6: Oh, okay, okay. Well, some of my favorite reincarnation stories, there was a young boy who had, I think it was 57 exact memories from a Hollywood extra from the 40s named Marty Martin. Now, he wasn't very well known. He wasn't written about in books, but this little boy knew very young precise things. He knew his wife's name, his sister's name, the car he drove, what his house looked like.
1: When there was no way the kid would find out.
6: No way. There's no way. He grows up. A lot of these kids come from little, are very religious backgrounds. And so this isn't stuff that would ever be spoken about, you know. And then we all know James Leininger's story, you know,
1: the pilot.
6: The little boy. Yeah, the little pilot. And then also, one of our mutual friends, Susan Massino, her son, Jamie, at a very young age, he woke up and he was talking about the Titanic. And even as a little boy, he could draw a map of the floor plan of the Titanic. And when he drew the pictures of the four smokestacks, only three of them had smoke coming out. And the mom would ask, Jamie, why is only three that have the smokestack? And he always said, we built it because of this. And for how it would look, they built the four smokestacks. But he would say, Mama, the fourth one was a dummy stack. And sure enough, George, the exact picture that he drew with the one that didn't have any smoke, that was the dummy stack. You know, there's a little boy, I don't remember his name, but he grew up just playing golf, and he reincarnated of some great golfer. I mean, there's fantastic stories.
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2: Fox News, I'm Deborah Valentine. Krista Pike's attorney says she is now alert and speaking. Tennessee's failed execution victim remains hospitalized.
3: Tennessee's Governor Bill Lee has appointed a former U.S. attorney to lead an independent investigation into what went wrong in the execution chamber.
2: Fox's Kristen Goodwin. Dragonfly founder Cameron Chell tells Fox Digital a commercial ship sank and its crew is missing following a drone attack off NATO member Bulgaria. A second vessel was set ablaze. A Russian lab employee died from pneumonia in Siberia. Some health experts speculate it could be a case of pneumonic plague. President Trump plans to speak with Russia's president.
4: This massive project will create over 3,100 new jobs right here in Maryland and will support an additional 11,000 jobs across the nation.
2: President Trump also in Maryland announcing a new defense project. 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
5: And welcome back. 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

0: your shows. Let's go back to reincarnation, Sandra. I'll let you finish up that story.
1: Oh, absolutely, George. Dr. Ian Stevenson collected over 3,000 accounts of young children, and most of them are in the Far East. There's very few really that are in English-speaking areas. It does happen, but their culture really believes in reincarnation. So, of course, that's where most of the stories come from. But Dr. Jim Tucker at the University of Virginia continues the work. They're still continuing to gather stories, and I love it. There's not just kids that remember, but there are different mannerisms people or kids would bring back, even some birthmarks of, say, where somebody was stabbed, you know, that shows up. So there's a whole world to reincarnation. One of the stories I remember is there was actually an American boy who was really intrigued by Italy as a very, very young boy and wanted to go to this little town. I don't remember what the name of the town, but he knew the town and eventually bugged the parents enough that they took a trip over there to Italy, and they found the town. Not only did they found the town, but he wanted to go to a certain house. He got into the house, was able to get in there, and he pulled a brick out of a fireplace, put his hand in, and said, "Where's the money?" Right? So how does that happen? I think we are so passionate when we die sometimes, especially if it's, you know, we've got a lot of money hidden somewhere and someone spent the money. But how this little boy felt so compelled to do that. And then once that happened, you know, he grew up and forgot about it. This is what happens. The kids grow up and they forget. But what is that? And if it's not our soul hitching a ride to another lifetime, I don't know what it is.
0: When I was younger, I always thought that reincarnation was a process, and I still think I'm right. Was a process of perfection where you keep coming back to get better and better and better. So maybe the very first you that could have happened thousands of years ago or hundreds of years ago was a wretched person, but you got better every time you came back. What do you think of that theory?
1: I like that theory. I do. And, you know, we hear of old souls. What does that mean? You know, that we've come back enough times to, I don't want to say perfect us, practice makes perfect, but I think we're given sometimes the same experiences in our life, even right now in our current life. And when we deal with them, okay, that's a little tick mark. But if we don't deal with it, oh, there it is presenting it to us again. So I think we should accept our challenges, do the best we can in this life, because, you know, we don't want to do all of it again, do we? Maybe just the fun stuff.
0: A couple weeks ago, our investigative reporter, Cheryl Jones, talked with Gary Schwartz about the spirit phone. And you mentioned it Sunday when you were on the air with us. How could that technology work?
1: It's crazy good. But when you think down to the tiniest particle, like I said earlier, on a quantum level, all we are is invisible vibrating energy. Energy can be moved. It can be manipulated. Even where we are now, we all live thinking everything we can see and hear, that's okay, that's real. But there can be two or many more forms of energy that are all in the same place in the same time, radio waves and GPS signals and wind and, you know, TV signals and, well, our Wi-Fi, right? We're connected wirelessly right now. So we don't need to see it to believe it. So with the Soul Phone Project, they're right now doing a soul switch. And now this is down to a quantum level as well, that they have what they call the A-Team. This is a group of people that have already passed that are scientific of nature, working on the other side. But they're asking them questions, and somehow they can step in front of this, I'll call it a camera for lack of a better word, but they can manipulate this energy to be able to give yes, no responses to all kinds of questions. And so they have a team of mediums that also work with them independent, that come up with the same people, the same stories. And so this is not just left to somebody's crazy imagination. But in time, they're hoping that this soul switch can become like a keyboard, being able to use, type different letters and to be able to communicate that way. And then I know just from my investigations into EVP, electronic voice phenomena, and instrumental trans communication, people that are getting images and videos that are coming through of people on the other side, side, that the tipping point will occur, that this will all be put together. And so I really do see there's going to be some kind of FaceTime with our loved ones in the afterlife. And wouldn't that be a cool thing to do? But absolutely, why not? You know, when the first cell phones came about, they were these bulky things, and they were miracles, right? And now, with the iPhone and other technology, we can reference so much information just with a click of a finger. 100 years ago, if you were to present somebody with an iPhone, they would blow their minds. Well, 100 years from now, you know, when the cell phone is very active connecting to the other side, you know, they'll look back at 2026 like, I can't believe these people didn't believe in the afterlife and didn't know how to connect. We were right here all along, they'll say.
0: What does this tell you about the afterlife where technology hooks you up to it?
1: What do you mean by that?
0: Well, does it sound like it's part of the universe? What could it be? It doesn't sound so spiritual.
1: Well, I don't know. Let's see, how do we want to even phrase spiritual? If you want to phrase spiritual, and the soul self. So I think our souls really do come here to learn, to experience, that when we go to the hereafter or the here before, that it is all good all the time, that we don't, you know, we can create anything that we want, but we come here to Earth and we get the opposite of that. So we can really learn and grow. Of course, there's the illusion that, you know, we're human and this life is what it is. But on a spiritual side, the people that we know from near-death experiences, they all say the same things as some of the great spiritual leaders, that we're here to love, we're here to forgive, we're here to be kind, we're here to be of service to others, we're here to be grateful. So that, to me, is spirituality, whether you call it God or the universe or the light or something like that. And as far as technology goes, I think it's all created under the same umbrella of the light. And why would we have it if it wasn't somehow connected? Now, I think technology, as we know, a lot of things going on with AI right now are fantastic. But of course, things can be used for the negative, like even the internet's great, but then there's the dark web and, sure, and things like that. But I think technology is a good thing. And young minds, you know, back in the day, like the old time mediums, they didn't have technology. So they communicated to spirit by having these home circles and singing and inviting in the voices of loved ones and things like that. Well, we live in a very different culture that I think the spirit world are going to get to us in any way they can. And if it can be through electronics, even some people get text messages or, you know, phones start playing the loved one's favorite song, that and the phone could be buried in the bottom of your purse and things like that happen. So if spirit world can use what we have now, they will. They're doing everything they can to let us know that they're still alive, they're still part of our lives, that our lives matter, and that we are very much loved. So I don't think technology is a bad thing, but like anything, we got to be smart about it.
0: But you don't think it makes the other side seem a little weak?
1: No, I don't think so. I think it's exciting, to be honest with you. If we have more and more of our scientists going over to the other side, they're going to use their scientific minds and souls to communicate back with those who are scientific of nature here on Earth. Because everything I do, George, is for, or I believe I'm talking to the grieving parent or the grieving person whose loved one is gone. They know the pain of being on planet Earth. They know the pain of loss. And if there's something that they can do to get to us in a faster way, they're going to do it. And I think, like I said, some of these brilliant technology people that are migrating to the other side, they're going to use what they can.
0: What would you say about this, Sandra? That the other side was created by religions to control us so we wouldn't go wacky.
1: Wow. I would say that doesn't make sense to me. I would say that our human beings here on Earth created religion to be able to control people and get them to behave and get them to follow. And I think there's a lot of religions out there, and they distorted the big picture. Like I said earlier, the tenets of life and some of the spiritual leaders really is love and service and forgiveness, and people with these egos that we have, you know, they're not so good. A lot of people like control. And so some of these religions were created, and even some of the religions out there. And I hate to say this, but I've got some family members that aren't talking to me. They're really big in their religion. And I say, you know, but Jesus taught to love one another, right? You know, yeah. I mean, not to shun us. And there's some religions that say, if you don't follow me, you know, you can't speak to your family members. So I think spirit world came first, and we are just a little bit of heaven on earth. But I don't think it was created from us. You know, again, the earth is not the center of the universe. It was just like a little tiny blip in the big picture of it all. So challenge your beliefs, I would think.
0: Why have the family members turned away from you?
1: Well, it started around the passing of my dad, and this is why I'm so passionate about sharing about grief and sharing about the afterlife. There's a lot of miscommunications that happen when someone's passing, when we're grieving. We don't have to have a loved one die to grieve, George. There's something called anticipatory grief, that you're going through all the stages in no particular order. And so there's a lot of miscommunications that happen. And I remember even over my dad's care, my siblings and I were like, you know, this is what dad wanted. And they said, well, this is what we want to do. And I'm a very generous, I think, likable person. I'm a glass half full person. You normally find me with a smile on my face. And I have three siblings, and it became real in their world that I was out for more of dad's money. And they created this reality that, and they talked to me like I was not trustworthy, like I was doing things against my dad, and it broke my heart. But when I got involved with grief and how the brain works with perception, when we can make a truth, even if we make it up, then we start seeing through the lens of that's the truth. So I became the Sandra that their imagination thought I was, and not real Sandra. And so I had to get into, and I include this in my book. And for any of your listeners that want a free copy of my book, I give it to them. WeDon'tDie.com. Just enter your name and email address at the bottom of the page, and a copy of my book in PDF form pops up. And why I do that, George, is chapter 10 is about grief, and it's about what happens in the brain and in our biology when we grieve. And unfortunately, my siblings, the view they held on to me, you know, about me from dad's death has continued on. And, you know, we will get maybe a Christmas card or a text message, but it wasn't, you know, on a holiday, but it's not what it used to be. So I think in the big picture of life, what I hold on to is that we all came to Earth to play these roles, because there's a lot of relationships that need healing and a lot of sadness out there. So without them behaving exactly the way they did, George, I wouldn't be talking to you here today. I wouldn't have done any of this research. So I do have faith that it'll all work out in the long run. I really do, but it keeps me motivated to keep sharing.
0: If you could go back into time and talk with Jesus, Sandra, what would you talk to him about?
1: Well, that's a wild question. Jesus.
0: That's me.
1: Yeah. Hey, Jesus. I would probably ask for myself, you know, how does one remember these spiritual truths all the time? How does one get outside of that that ego mind that thinks that we're so separated? How can we, Jesus, look at our fellow man and just see another divine soul? Because I think we are evolving in that direction, George. I really do think so. You've got so many more listeners now, and, you know, people are really taking this on board that peace begins within. So I'd want to stay a little more connected to Jesus. How do I, you know, just keep giving me those reminders that you're there, and him along with other spiritual leaders, you know, help me look through life with that lens of forgiveness, of adventure, that I'm here to learn, but I'm also here to make a difference with another person.
0: Well, he's part of the Trinity of the Father, Son, and Holy Ghost, and I would ask him if he has ever met his Father, God. What do you think he'd say?
1: I would say he would, yes. And I also would think the description would be something that we couldn't even get our heads around, because I think that divine spark is within all of us. You know, we all have a divine soul that's we're part of. And so it's so much bigger than who we are. But yeah, Jesus's answer might blow our minds as to who Father God is.
0: We'll talk more with Sandra Samplain from Shades of the Afterlife on the Paranormal Podcast Network in just a moment, and also take an hour of your calls when we come right back on Coast to Coast AM.
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14: Trumping in Texas. I'm Deborah Valentine, Fox News. President Trump returns to Texas, says the GOP works to hold on to a crucial Senate seat. Fox's Kristen Goodwin has more.
15: President Trump will be in San Antonio to rally support for Texas Attorney General and GOP Senate nominee Ken Paxton and Carlos de la Cruz, the Republican running for the U.S. House seat to represent Texas's newly redrawn 35th Congressional District. De la Cruz faces Democrat Bexar County Sheriff's Deputy Johnny Garcia in November, while Paxton is in a tight race against Democratic Senate nominee State Representative James Tallarico. Paxton defeating four-term incumbent GOP Senator John Cornyn in the state's Republican primary runoff this summer. President Trump's San Antonio stop is part of his ongoing multi-state blitz to promote Republicans as the party works to hang on to its slim congressional majorities in the November elections. Kristen Goodwin, Fox News.
14: Democrats have not won a U.S. Senate election in Texas since 1988. On Tuesday, President Trump prioritizing shipbuilding as the U.S. military builds up its arsenal. Fox's Jared Halpern has more from the White House.
9: President Trump traveled to Baltimore to tout the largest shipyard opened in the U.S. since World War II.
16: With American hands, American heart, and American grit, we will build the future of America's Navy right here in Baltimore, and it will be a future of peace through strength.
9: Enduril Industries is committing $3.7 billion at the shipyard in Sparrows Point to build the next generation of submarines. The project is expected to create more than 3,000 direct jobs. At the White House, Jared Halpern, Fox News.
14: The acting secretary of the U.S. Army said Tuesday Army Major Nadel Hassan, who killed 13 people in 2009 at Fort Hood, will be executed by firing squad on December 3rd at Fort Hood. America's listening to Fox News.
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14: Two Christian student organizations are suing Virginia State University, accusing the university of suppressing their ministries while exempting Muslim groups. Fox's Anita Vogel has the latest.
23: The Alliance Defending Freedom filed the lawsuit on behalf of Women of Victory and Bethel Campus Fellowship. ADF Senior Counsel Tyson Langhofer telling Fox News Digital, quote, higher education has really broke from its longstanding desire to promote intellectual diversity and to actually seek truth. And instead, they are essentially telling students that hearing differences of opinion on important topics is actually not encouraged, it's actually discouraged. The lawsuit challenges VSU's updated campus ministries policy, which the plaintiffs say target the two Christian groups.
14: Virginia State University has not commented on the situation. Over 200,000 protesters, overwhelmingly from migrant backgrounds, demonstrate in France. Fox's Christina Coleman has more.
24: Demanding changes to their school system, they said their schools need more teachers, basic supplies, proper ventilation, and someone to address the road in their buildings. The protests began in the Paris region in mid-September and spread nationwide. President Trump is blaming Islam and unchecked immigration for the chaos, writing on Truth Social, quote, what's happening in France is nothing less than out-of-control mass migration. This isn't about schools. This is about Islam wanting to take over a once great country.
14: More than 6,000 people have been arrested since those protests began. A commercial ship sank and its crew vanished Tuesday after an apparent dual drone attack off the coast of NATO member Bulgaria. A second vessel was also heavily damaged and set ablaze inside Bulgaria's exclusive economic zone. Ukrainian President Volodymyr Zelensky blamed Russia and warned of a broader massive strike. I'm Deborah Valentine. This is Fox News.
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1: Shades of the Afterlife with Sandra Champlain, who's on the Paranormal Podcast Network, and we'll take your calls with her this hour on Coast to Coast AM. 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
1: Welcome back. George Norrie, along with Sandra Champlain from Shades of the Afterlife, as we are talking about the other side. You are 100% guaranteed believe the other side exists now, Sandra?
6: Heck yes, I am, George, after, it's about 27 years now, and between 311 Shades of the Afterlife, and I still have my YouTube channel where I interview great people, and we're going on 600 episodes of that, plus all of my own investigations, my experiences. Yes, we go on. Our loved ones, we will see them again. They're still a part of our life, and our life here is for a reason. So we need to experience all we can and get our money's worth out of this life while we're here.
1: What does the soul mean to you?
6: It's the higher intelligence, that part of that divine spark that we all are, that we can connect with beyond. We can connect with things like remote viewing and ESP. We're so much more than locked inside of our body. I think our soul is much bigger than we are, that it's part of the fabric of consciousness, that we all tap into it. We're all unique, but at the same time, we're all connected. I've got an episode coming up, George, that I talk about consciousness, and I talk about the soul and some of Dr. Dean Radin's work on consciousness. But I do an experiment with listeners in remote viewing. I've got something hidden in a bag, And at the very beginning, I ask them to quiet their mind and to just look for elements of what's in the bag. The ego mind will try to kick in and try to figure out what it is, but set that aside. And even if your listeners right now want to just play in and, you know, what color, what size, what texture. And at the end of the episode, I let people know what it is. But I've done remote viewing experiences, as has the CIA and NASA and some very credible organizations, because our consciousness is not within us. We are just part of it. We're like a radio, signal that's out there in the universe. That's who we are, connected to everything. But in this human lifetime, you know, we're the receiver, we're the radio. But if the radio breaks, is the signal gone? No, it's still around. So that soul of who we are really is that thing that's tapped into it all.
1: You mentioned Harry Houdini Sunday. What was his obsession with the other side?
6: Well, he wanted to believe that it was real on one hand, but in the day he lived, and even today, there's a lot of fraudulent mediums, and all it takes is to get your heart broken once by somebody giving you a cold reading and charging $500 for a reading and knowing you could probably have done a better job. But in his day, there were what's called physical mediums and trance mediums, that wild stuff would occur. I mean, people would appear real again through a substance called ectoplasm. And when these great wars happened, a lot of con artists came out with all these pretend seances and levitating tables, and they'd have all their little devices doing things to rob people of their money. And Harry Houdini's one, of course, that got his heart broken. And so he went out in hopes of finding a good medium, but he was out really to prove that there were a lot of fraudulent mediums out there. And now he's working on the other side with, you mentioned Dr. Gary Schwartz and the whole Soul Phone project. He's got his proof and now he's working for the other side, but it really is buyer beware. I think mediums are great, but people don't need to be trained to call themselves a medium. And so just because someone is, really, everyone use your skeptical mind. Make sure a medium offers that 10-minute guarantee. Don't pay something that you're not comfortable with. But you should really feel the evidence of your loved one, stories that no other person could tell you.
1: Have you ever sat in on a real seance that really just mystified you?
6: Oh, George, I've been part of like 18 of them. Yeah, when I got into studying the afterlife, I wanted to find out everything I could. And Tom and Lisa Butler, who wrote the book, There Is No Death and There Are No Dead, about EVP communications, they became friends and they were telling me about David Thompson, a physical medium. And I thought, there's no way that people can sit in a dark room and then voices can be heard and things can materialize. And the only way I could figure out if it was true or not as if I had the experience. So I flew 9 years ago to England to a little retreat center that no longer exists due to COVID, unfortunately. And for not a lot of money, I met not only David Thompson, but the wonderful physical medium Scott Milligan, who, you know, we're great friends and we do trance demonstrations on almost every Friday on Zoom. Your listeners can join us for that. But I was scared to death, not knowing what I was in for. And it was a group of people, about maybe 40 of us in a darkened room. We were all holding hands. Nobody could break the circle, because if you did, you think maybe they're manipulating something. The medium was tied down to a chair just to make sure he's not getting up and doing things, in what's called a cabinet, somewhere where the energy could build and things could happen. I didn't know what I was in for. We started singing songs that we all knew, whether it was ABBA or Christmas carols and things. And then these voices would come out of nowhere and things would happen. It was just before Christmas and there were a lot of toys in the room around a Christmas tree and glow in the dark things, and things were moving around. And as exciting as all that was, there were instruments being played. There was laughter of little children. Of course, there were no little children in the room. The real magic to me came when people's voices of their loved ones came out of the darkness, that there was this ectoplasmic voice box that their loved ones could push their face into somehow and talk to their loved ones again. But I felt spirit hands. I had a little child's hands holding my hand. There was a glow-in-the-dark plaque that a little child presented to me, and I could see their little fingers moving. And current physical mediumship is nothing like it was in the past, but people should read up about the great Alec Harris, and people with could see with a little red light on, they could actually see their loved ones coming out of this cabinet, and people would hold their babies again. They'd see their loved ones' faces. There were things called apports, things that would appear out of nowhere from the other side, gifts from the other side. Physical mediumship was a really big thing back in the day. And I do hope it comes back, because I can never share with your listeners something that can prove that this is real. But if you have an experience, it takes you from believing to knowing.
1: Let's go to the phones. East of the Rockies, Peter is with us in Jacksonville, Texas. Welcome to the show. Hi, Peter.
7: Yeah, good evening, and thanks for a very interesting show.
1: Sure thing. Go ahead, Pete.
7: Yeah, okay. Yeah, I got two questions. The second is related closely to the first, and I love Sandra's phrasing of the ego mind, because it is a part of our mind, and it's a curious thing, because it can lead us astray, primarily, of course, by telling us that we are only our bodies. But I'm curious, and I assume we need it for a kind of sense of identity. Does it have any other purpose, Sandra? What is the purpose of the ego mind? That's my first question.
6: Thanks, Peter. It's a great question. I think it locks us into being human. I don't think we're meant to know that we are eternal souls having a human experience 24/7. I really don't. I think we're supposed to play this game of life, really, to have our soul grow the most it can. And it does in adverse conditions. We can learn, we can overcome, but life can be very, very painful. And that ego mind, it does serve a purpose of keeping us grounded into playing this game. But of course, this is a very painful place, and a lot of painful things happen more than the pleasure thing. So that ego mind, I think, is something that to identify it and to know that there's a higher self, that we don't have to listen to it. That is like, I want to say, going to a gym and exercising. We really have to work at it. And do we ever get to that point, say, of a Jesus where there is no ego? I don't know if that's possible. But in the simplest terms, it's just to remind us of our humanity and to play this game of life. But we are given the choice. Do we listen to it or not?
7: Interesting, because it keeps us focused, right?
6: Yeah, it does. It does. But we don't have to listen, Peter. We don't.
7: Tell me about it. Okay, do you have time for my second question?
1: Go ahead, Pete. Yeah.
7: Okay. So when we get to the other side, and here's what's interesting. I've always been curious about it. Do we know ourselves as George Norrie, Sandra, or Peter? In other words, what happens to the ego mind? Does it carry over in some sense?
6: Well, good question. Peter, George, Sandra, we all go to the other side, and we're recognizable. We'll see our friends. But the ego part of it, that negative identity part, we see through loving eyes. We see through forgiving eyes. We see the bigger picture. But our personality goes with us. And I know this. Every Sunday, we do a free Sunday service on Zoom, Peter. And part of it, half of it, is a medium demonstration. So we have medium volunteers, and they do readings. And it can be so funny to hear these people coming from the other side and their memories and their humor. And we bring it all with us. We do. Put it this way, we bring the good stuff with us, and we drop the negative stuff. And I love that our sense of humor is a part of it. So we will continue to exist. We get to choose our best age, how we want to look. We get to create where we want to live. Our loved ones are there. And even our pets are there, Peter, to greet us.
1: Let's go to Mayette in New York City. Hi, Mayette. Go ahead.
8: Yes. How wonderful, George. You make our mornings. You make life joyous and worth living. And top of the morning to both of you. Peter asked such a good question, and George had on Aaron Abke, The Three Beliefs of Ego, A Sufferer's Guide to Freedom. It's a great read. But I want to have a point of clarification, which I'll stay on air with you, and then my main question, I'll listen over the radio. First of all, do you know what momenta et mori means? It's another way to say what you were saying in the beginning.
6: I've never heard of it.
8: It's a Latin phrase for you will die. That's what we seem to forget, as Sandra was saying earlier. And if we have more realization of that, I think the golden rule, which is so simple, treat others the way you want to be treated, would be more apparent. But my main question deals with NDEs. Now, I didn't get in because I'm so greatly inspired by Daniel Brinkley recently, Behind the Secret Door. However, Unsolved Mysteries, I think it was last week, I'd never seen this. They had a long segment on Daniel, his friends, his wife, his experiences. He was on air, his friends and people were on air. And one of the things that became apparent is that he became a real, what they say, psychic, but I love Ruth's terms. She calls them mystics, right? And he could actually tell people about somebody had been murdered and where everything was, and the person didn't believe it at first, but it was all true. So the NDE, what does that teach us, even if we have an experience? And I'll listen over the air. Thank you.
6: Oh, she's wonderful. Thank you.
1: She's one of a kind.
6: As far as memento mori, just coming back to interviewing a gal a couple years ago, when we can really embrace that death is coming, we live life powerfully. You know, we can put things in perspective. Now, as far as near-death experiences, and I love Daniel Brinkley. I love him so much. But the whole world of near-death experiences, we don't need to have one to embrace the messages of them. I can't sink my teeth into enough near-death experiences that are called veridical or verifiable ones. These are the ones where people's consciousness floats out of their body. They can see what's happening in the operating room. They can tell what's happening in other rooms. Blind people can see for the first time. There's tons of those stories. And what they show us is that our consciousness is not locked in the body. And to talk about that psychic nature, so many of the people that have these near-death experiences come back mystical. They do. They have mediumistic abilities. They have psychic abilities. They can tap into the future somewhat, although the future is not 100% written. And so to learn from near-death experiences really is to understand that, first of all, nobody dies alone. We have people that help us cross. People see loved ones in their near-death experiences, but that our consciousness is not locked into our body, that we are so much more than we think we are. And yeah, keep listening to near-death experience stories, especially the verifiable ones, and they really do empower you. And we can learn, as we are all divine souls having a human experience, how to tap into our own psychic abilities. We don't have to have a painful near-death experience to benefit.
1: First-time caller Henry near Denver, Colorado. Let's get you in, Henry, before the break. Go ahead.
9: Thank you very much, George. Good morning, and good morning, Sandra. I have a rather unique question. I think something that I've never heard of before. And it concerns the image, the person Mary, the mother of Jesus in the story. And she was considered the Virgin Mary. Now, I recently heard a conversation from a sage or wise person talking about the ancient mythology associated with Mary, who says that she was not virgin from no sex. She was virgin because she was an previously unincarnated soul. And I'd never heard this before, but in a way it makes a whole lot of sense. And I wondered if you talk about, you know, coming and going with reincarnation and that sort of thing. I was wondering if you had ever had any experience or comment about this with regard to an unincarnated soul, one incarnated for the first time.
1: I've never heard of that. 30 seconds. Go ahead, Sandra.
6: No, I've never heard of that. And all I can say is there's so many different theories out there, Henry. If something empowers you to live life powerfully here, use it. Take it on board. But that's something I haven't heard of before.
1: Yeah, we were always told she was the Blessed Virgin Mary when we were kids. Remember that?
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2: Fox News, I'm Ted Lindner. A Delta Airlines plane struck the tail of an Air Canada aircraft while taxiing for departure in L.A. on Tuesday. The collision happening on the tarmac at Los Angeles International Airport. Air Canada confirming no injuries were reported. Delta acknowledging the collision and apologized for the disruption. President Trump says he'll soon speak with his Russian counterpart about the reported plague death in the country as Moscow continues to be less than forthcoming about the case.
3: Secretary of State Marco Rubio's message to Russian officials, start talking. U.S. health experts, including President Biden's top COVID officials, want answers about why plague patient zero died.
2: Fox's Jillian Turner. The L.A. Dodgers take a 2-1 lead in the NLDS with a 3-1 win over the Braves in Atlanta Tuesday night. And the Padres stay alive in San Diego. They knock off the Milwaukee Brewers in game 3, 4-3. The Brewers still with a 2-1 lead. 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
2: Whether it's physical activity, obesity, diet, smoking, low on hormones, stress, sleep disorders, or your age can be supported by reducing inflammation and aiding the body to heal itself appropriately. 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High blood pressure, high cholesterol, kidney disease, various types of cancer, depression, autoimmune disorders, osteoporosis, even fatty liver are chronic signs of inflammation and can be aided by supporting the body's ability to protect those cells that it needs. And that is the purpose of ImmuStem and AdaptiStem together, supporting the body to be the best it can be.
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0: Welcome back. Our final segment, George Norrie with you. Sandra Champlain with us, Shades of the Afterlife on the Paranormal Podcast Network. Sandra, what is your belief in the afterlife done for you personally at this point?
8: Oh, George, it's given me life. It helps remind me that I'm so much bigger than who I think I am, you know, in my ego mind. It reminds me when things go wrong that life is an education for the soul and that someday I can look back on this and be able to grow from it. Even some of the toughest times we humans go through, even though I don't think we plan everything that happens to us, I think genuinely bad stuff happens, you know, things do happen, but everything, it's a learning experience. It's an opportunity to help someone else down the road. So for me, it helps me put life in perspective. It helps me not be as hard on myself, be forgiving on other people. You know, it's a tough road other people are living. But it also helps me have a little bit more fun in life and not take things as seriously. It's a tough, tough life. We are in this together. So be kind.

0: mind, help another person, try to have that love in your heart and be forgiving. So it's done that for me. And it's a being able to record these shows every week too, George. It just is a great reminder for me being the best person I can be.
1: You think when somebody dies and they leave their body, it's instant?
0: Yeah, I think it's pretty instant. I think we're either here or we're there. I don't think, you know, there are plenty of stories of earthbound spirits and things, people that just haven't gone through the light yet. But I don't think anybody can escape moving over there. And I think our consciousness can easily come right back. But I think whether we choose to accept that we're dead or not, like in the movies, we're either here or we're over there.
1: Is there confusion?
0: There can be confusion. Yeah. And they say there's confusion, especially, you know, if somebody is leaving behind something or someone that they really love, you know, it's like, how can I be here? And, you know, you hear these stories of people in accidents who have near-death experiences. They're standing outside of their body, or they're hovering above their body in a hospital room in a surgery, and they don't get it. Who am I looking at? Who is that? You know, and what's happening? So there is confusion, but there's always people that are guiding us across our, you know, there's thousands of stories of deathbed visitations. Our loved ones are there to greet us and to bring us over. So there might be a little bit of confusion, but it won't take long before either the family pet shows up or one of your loved ones from the past, and they just grab your hand and walk you home.
1: All right, let's go to final calls. East of the Rockies, Nancy is with us in Bedford, Mass. Hello, Nance. Go ahead.
2: Hi, thank you. When I was young, my grandfather died about 60 years ago, and I felt like I had some sort of connection with something evil that has never been rectified, and that keeps popping up into my head. I don't know if you've ever had people with that issue, but the other part of it is, if he would have come back immediately and then live a short life, 5 or 10 years, how would I recognize him, since the last thing he was here would be a child?
0: Well, that goes back, Nancy, to the reincarnation topic. It is of general thought now that who we really are remains in the afterlife, and a piece of him can come back. So you'd recognize him right away when you pass. There he is. And as far as the evil thing, it's really a tough thing being here on planet Earth. Are there evil forces? Of course. But I do also think that we all have a subconscious mind, and that ego mind, I tell you, the more we think something, the more it automatically comes into our mind. And some of those earliest memories when we were kids, I even have some reoccurring dreams that I've had since I was a little kid. They just latch right onto the subconscious. We have the tool, though, when they come up, to say, thank you for sharing. And you can replace it with a thought of something that you are grateful for, or a happy memory. That is something all humans can possess to override that ego mind.
1: Have you ever been confronted by the devil, Sandra?
0: George, I have not been confronted by the devil. I know I've had some really dark thoughts that have come in during grieving process, and that's why I wanted to get my book out so much, because we lose a huge amount of healthy neurotransmitters in our system, and some really nasty negative stuff can come out of it. But there are tools to be healthy again. So I would have to just say it's the devil within, that deep, dark place, but that also gave me the compassion to know how tough grief is.
1: Let's go to John in Wisconsin. Welcome to the show. Hi, John.
3: Hello, George. Hello, Sandra. A brief comment and a question, please.
1: Sure.
3: Foremost, Sandra, you do great work. You're one of my favorite guests on Coast to Coast. My comment is, our culture is so messed up, faith-wise, social-wise, etc. And I believe a lot of the young adults are spinning in circles, unsure of their future, unsure of today's culture. My question, Sandra, is this. What advice would you give to these young people so not only can they gain confidence in their future, but they can also gain confidence in doing a better job of navigating through this discombobulated culture? And, George, thank you for taking my call.
1: Thank you, John.
0: Oh, John, thank you so much for your kind words. It is a tough road being a human being. It truly is. I think our young people need people to believe in them. They need support. When we're young and things go wrong, we can easily identify as I'm not good enough, I'm not smart enough, I'm unlovable. And then you carry on life really thinking those things are true. And then the next thing you know, you end up in prison. And, you know, we have these beliefs that latch on, that ego mind again starts very, very young, but it really is to demonstrate what's possible, talking to people in a positive way, obviously loving, but being a support system where any dream really is possible. I think kids need to believe that again, like we were when we were little. So I think support system is absolutely number one. And then you can talk to people about things like the afterlife. It's never too young to give them the belief that there's something bigger. And then even kids that get involved with, say, electronics or books or reading, whatever that thing is, they can really latch into the bigger possibility of like our psychic nature or remote viewing or, you know, afterlife communication or even looking at life as it's all growth for the soul. But it's having positive conversations about what's possible instead of what's wrong.
1: Here's Cornelius in Louisiana. Hello there, Corny. Go ahead.
4: George, I'm surprised you didn't introduce me as the devil, George.
1: I was thinking about it.
4: I tell you, George, but it's great to hear Mayette and John, that's my two coasty friends and stuff. Now, Sandra, I don't know if you read the Bible or not, and I read the Bible, and you talk about Jesus and everything, but he says it's once to die, then the judgment, and then there's a parable, which I believe is a true story, where the rich man goes to hell, and the poor man is in Abraham's bosom, which is supposed to be heaven or paradise. So I do believe in the devil, and I tell George all the time, I think this AI is nothing but the Antichrist intelligence because it tells kids to commit suicide. And John was talking about our youth and stuff. I know you say you can talk to the dead and all like that, but the Bible forbids us to talk to our dead loved ones and stuff like that. The witch of Endor, when King Saul went to the witch to talk to Samuel, something appeared, but that was a familiar spirit. So I know you're talking about Dr. Schwartz and that Soul Phone Project, and he's talking to Edgar Mitchell and Houdini and Albert Einstein, but they're all familiar spirits. It's a deception, and that's what's coming for us in the 2030s when they get AI fully online, Sandra, and I hope, and George has said this, he's not taking the mark of the beast. Elon Musk said he wants to put a chip in everybody's head and hand, and that's going to be the mark of the beast. So I hope you won't take that. But I just wish people would read the Bible. Like I said, this reincarnation business, no, you got one chance to get it right. And George knows this. I was sexually assaulted as a child, and that's wrong. And whoever did that, they need to go to hell. Hitler needs to go to hell. All these people that do evil things and stuff, they need to go to hell. That woman that they botched that thing up in Tennessee on her execution, she needs to be executed. She tortured a poor teenager to death. So I just wonder if you think the Bible and the devil is true. God bless you, George, and God bless America.
0: Thank you so much, Cornelius. I talked to you before. I tell you, Cornelius, you're a very powerful person. And I think there are so many different ways to live life. And there is absolutely nothing wrong with the Bible. I grew up with it. I absolutely did. But for me, how I live my life really is of, well, we'll call it Jesus' way, being loving, being forgiving, being kind, having gratitude, being in service to others. I concentrate on that. And I also have just done some investigation, and I know that a lot of the Bible was written down, you know, 600 years after Jesus had lived. And so take what empowers you to live the best life. And I am in 100% agreement that bad people, they don't deserve to walk by our side when we go to the afterlife, you know, that we need to be responsible for our actions here on earth.
1: Next up, Jeremy's with us in Jamestown, North Dakota. Hi, Jeremy.
5: Hello, George and Sandra. I have some questions for you. I was in a near-fatal auto accident over 22 years ago, and I spent 2.5 months in a coma. Where was I? I wasn't in the afterlife, and I wasn't in the current time.
1: You think he was in limbo? Where was he, Sandra?
0: Oh, I don't think he was in limbo. It's kind of like the same place we go when we dream at night. You know, sometimes we have dreams, but where do we go? Our consciousness can stay within. It can float without. Certainly, you probably had don't have the awareness of it, but you were probably surrounded by loved ones and healers and things on the other side trying to get you through that. Our consciousness doesn't always show us a near-death experience or things on the other side. Our loved ones coming to greet us. You know, I've never been in a coma, but I have been medically induced for surgery and things like that. And it's almost like a feeling of no man's land. We are connected to, our soul is connected to us. They call it through a silver cord, and that's still very much part of us. But when we die and we go to the other side, that silver cord is disconnected, but we're still very, very much alive. So while I don't have the answer exactly where you were, you're still you, and the best I could say, it's similar to a place where we go to in a dream or if we're in anesthesia. But I know for a fact that there are loved ones and healing that go on from the other side to help you live this best life possible and be healthy.
1: Let's go to Corey in the state of Washington, west of the Rockies. Hi, Corey.
6: Hey, how you doing, George? Hi, Sandra.
1: Corey.
0: Hi.
6: First, I want to say thanks. I feel very honored to be on with you guys this evening.
1: Thank you.
6: So I have one main question in two parts. Firstly, I believe in reincarnation, like many of your listeners do, I'm sure. And I listen to Coast regularly. So I hear mediums reach out to other listeners and their loved ones who've passed away. And I've never heard a single one of the mediums ever say, you know, I can't get a hold of your loved one because I think they've already reincarnated. It seems like that scenario would be a lot more common. Like maybe the medium goes to reach out to them and gets a busy signal or something. What would you think about that?
0: Well, we don't get a busy signal because it truly is my belief that who we, the main part of who we are can still be contacted in the
1: spirit world.
0: It's
1: almost like they split into two, right?
0: Yeah. You know, I mentioned on Fridays we do this trance demonstration where it's actually a person who lived once speaking through somebody who lives now. And one of the things he often says is we can be in two places at the same time in the afterlife. He says, we're here speaking right now, but my wife's thinking I'm sitting next to her and we're watching a cricket game, having a conversation. Like I said, there's so many elements at play, like that little clownfish in the bottom of the ocean. You know, our minds can't possibly get around how big it is and what we're capable of. So mediums can still connect with loved ones because our energy is still around. I mean, we are still us in some place in the afterlife, yet a piece of us can come. This is my belief. I don't push this on anybody else. Can come to learn more and to experience more and make that practice makes perfect.
1: What are some of the future shows on Shades of the Afterlife, Sandra?
0: Well, I'm digging deep, like I said, into some of these Bigelow things. They're pretty cool. Lots of research into the near-death experiences, some mediums of the past. There's mediums of the past that in trance-like state, people that had no formal education can speak a dozen different languages and like really interesting information that's come through. There's a lot about hospice workers and what they've witnessed as far as deathbed visitations, that nobody dies alone. There's experiments in the lab through people like Dr. Julie Beischel who do triple blind experiments on mediums and stuff. So I'm digging deep into mediums of the past, near-death experiences, and then also I really want to share some of these incredible stories that haven't been heard from the Bigelow Institute.
1: Sandra, always great talking to you, and I'll talk to you on the first Sunday in November.
0: All right. Thanks, George, and thanks, everybody.
1: Sandra Champlain from Shades of the Afterlife on the Paranormal Podcast Network. For Dan Galante, Gina Salvati, Tom Danheiser, Sue Trikas, Lex Lonehood, Sean Ladasur, Alec Fernandez, Tim Banal, Mary Berry, George Knapp, and Richard Serrett. I'm George Norrie, somewhere out there on Coast to Coast AM. We'll see you on our next edition. Until then, be safe, everyone.

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6: In 2005, investigators in Palm Beach, Florida, began uncovering a dark secret.
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6: There was a wealthy man in Palm Beach who was offering young girls a way to make money. That man was Jeffrey Epstein, and he had set up a system designed to bring him underage girls. Local police and the federal government would investigate and, by their count, find dozens of victims. Epstein would become one of the world's most infamous predators, a man who could have faced decades in prison but served just 13 months in his own wing of a county jail.
9: Why would you cut this deal with Jeffrey Epstein?
6: Epstein's abuse would span years and cross state lines.
10: New York, Palm Beach, New Mexico, Paris, Virgin Islands, and each one of those residences is an alleged crime scene.
6: I'm ABC's Mark Remillard, and with a team of journalists from the ABC News Investigative Unit, we've traveled around the country to look at Jeffrey Epstein and the allegations of his horrifying abuse, to hear from the girls who suffered it, who are now women fighting to recover from it. Truth and Lies, Jeffrey Epstein.
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11: Campaigning into the midterms. I'm Ted Lindner, Fox News. President Trump returns to Texas as the GOP works to hold on to a crucial Senate seat. Fox's Kristen Goodwin has more.
12: President Trump will be in San Antonio to rally support for Texas Attorney General and GOP Senate nominee Ken Paxton and Carlos de la Cruz, the Republican running for the U.S. House seat to represent Texas's newly redrawn 35th Congressional District. De la Cruz faces Democrat Bexar County Sheriff's Deputy Johnny Garcia in November, while Paxton is in a tight race against Democratic Senate nominee State Representative James Tallarico, Paxton defeating four-term incumbent GOP Senator John Cornyn in the state's Republican primary runoff this summer. President Trump's San Antonio stop is part of his ongoing multi-state blitz to promote Republicans as the party works to hang on to its slim congressional majorities in the November elections. Kristen Goodwin, Fox News.
11: Democrats have not won a U.S. Senate election in Texas since 1988. The president has made several trips to the Lone Star State over the last 2 months. President Trump also talking about Russia on Tuesday, telling reporters he's got a call scheduled with Russian President Putin to discuss a possible cause of the plague at a Siberian research institute.
13: I have a call scheduled. Yep.
14: When is that call scheduled for?
13: Very soon.
11: Health authorities investigating after the death of an employee at an anti-plague institute, which authorities attributed to pneumonia with an unknown cause. A Delta Airlines plane struck the tail of an Air Canada aircraft while taxiing for departure in Los Angeles Tuesday. That, according to federal aviation officials, the collision happening on the tarmac at Los Angeles International Airport. No injuries were reported. Delta apologizing for the disruption. And the Los Angeles Dodgers taking 2-1 lead in the NLDS with a 3-1 win over the Atlanta Braves in Atlanta Tuesday night. The Padres stay alive in San Diego. They knocked off the Milwaukee Brewers in game 3, 4-3. The Brewers still with a 2-1 lead in that series. 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
11: It's 3 years to the day since the gravest attack on Jews since the Holocaust. Fox's Jonathan Savage with more.
22: October 7th, 2023 is known in Israel as Black Saturday. More than 6,000 Palestinians broke through the border from Gaza, massacring Israeli men, women and children, 1,219 in all. 251 were taken hostage. It took 2 years of war and tens of thousands of Palestinian deaths before the hostages, living and dead, were finally returned. Around the world, events will take place to remember the victims of the Hamas attack. But Israel's government says anti-Israel demonstrations are expected in at least 37 countries. Jonathan Savage, Fox News.
11: And the fighting between the Houthis and Yemen government forces continues to intensify. The rebels firing missiles at the Aden airport. They also reportedly fired missiles at two cities in Saudi Arabia. No immediate report of casualties. The airport is the main international gateway serving Yemen outside of Houthi control. I'm Ted Lindner. This is Fox News.
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25: I'm Charles Payne, and this is the Fox News Rundown. Wednesday, October 7th, 2026. I'm Dave Anthony. Democrats seem to have the momentum ahead of November, and not just because of the support on the left.
26: The intensity seems to be more there on the Democrat side, and I will also say that the intensity seems to be there on the independent vote, which does, at least in the polling that we're seeing right now, appear to be leaning more blue than red. And we all know that independents are the people who decide elections.
25: We speak with Fox's Martha McCallum.
27: I'm Lucas Tomlinson. It's been 3 years since Hamas's attack on Israel ignited a wider regional crisis. Where do things stand in the Middle East today? And is America prepared for what comes next?
28: You know, I've been screaming into the void for years. We have a one-war military, and it's really a three-world problem that our military confronts on any given day.
29: And I'm Jimmy Failla. I've got the final word on the Fox News Rundown.
25: Democrats appear to have the advantage. 27 days before the November elections in the battle for control of Congress, Fox News power rankings show by an 11% margin, voters prefer a Democrat over a Republican on a generic ballot, and 61% disapprove of President Trump. But the rankings also show six Senate races are still too close to call. Alaska, where Vice President Vance went this week, Iowa and Ohio and Texas and Maine and Michigan, where GOP candidate Mike Rogers is trying to help Republicans keep the Senate majority by flipping what's now a blue seat held by retiring Democratic Senator Gary Peters. Rogers was on Fox the day after his Democratic opponent, Abdul El-Sayed, insisted he's a capitalist, not a socialist, because
30: we leave it to supply and demand, right, to allocate where capital ought to go and the goods that we produce. But I also believe that there's a basic amount of soil that we need. Good school, clean air, clean water, health care, child care. Those are things that just are in the firmament. Now, those are the basic foundations. It's not disturbing to me to think that government should be able to offer you those basic things just like you got and I got.
25: Both the progressive Democrat Abdul El-Sayed and Republican Mike Rogers were interviewed by Fox's Martha McCallum.
26: Michigan is a state that President Trump won. He won all the swing states, as we all know, back in 2024. So if Michigan were to go blue, it would be a huge storyline on election night.
25: Martha McCallum is anchor and executive editor of The Story, weekdays on the Fox News Channel, 3 p.m. Eastern Time, and she will co-anchor Fox's election night coverage.
26: And Abdullah Al-Sayed, you know, has gained a ton of traction. I mean, our polls have him pretty much neck and neck. Mm-hmm. I would just remind everyone that in the primaries, it looked like he was handily ahead of his opponent in the primary, and then it was super tight.
1: Yeah.
26: So I think one of the biggest stories in Michigan is going to be turnout. Mm-hmm. As always, you usually get about another million plus in a presidential year, right, than you do in a midterm year. There's about 4.5 million voters that are expected to turn out, most likely, in Michigan, and they're going to be fighting for every one of them.
25: Now, without President Trump on the ballot, that has gone the Democrats' way in some other midterms in the past, like in 2018, for instance, obviously. So the president power doesn't usually do well in midterm elections. Michigan, in particular, you have a few other issues, like, for instance, the trade war with Canada. They're right there at the border. Affordability is a big issue, of course, still with gas prices. When you spoke to Abdul Al-Sayed, what did you take on him? Because he's been labeled the socialist. You know, the president calls these candidates communists. Mm-hmm. What did you get from him?
26: So I think, like Tallarico, what you see, and I looked at a ton of tape of older interviews. I looked through his social media to prepare for this interview and really see where he's been. And he has moderated dramatically over the course of this campaign season, which is to be expected. But I think that's why it's so important to listen really closely to what these candidates are saying. He clearly has a big grudge against people who've been extraordinarily successful. He doesn't see that as a good thing. He wants to disincentivize the aspiration to become a billionaire. He's like, if you really start taxing billionaires in this country, there's about 900 plus billionaires in the country. There aren't that many of them. And even if you taxed all of them 100%, you wouldn't be able to cover some of the stuff he's talking about in terms of Medicare for All and things like that. But he clearly believes that they should be, and I don't think this is a too strong a word, they should be punished a little bit for making too much money, because he says nobody should make that much money. So that is a group that he's going after. And but that's where he expects to pay for his Medicare for All.
25: Isn't he taking money, though? Isn't George Soros rich?
26: Yeah, so that and we brought this up as well. I showed an image, a piece of video from a big fundraiser that he did with billionaires in Los Angeles, including the Soros brother. And he, on the campaign trail, he said, you know, even Democrats need to basically tear down our own power brokers. I said, but you're standing next to the right, biggest power broker in the Democratic Party. And, you know, he just kind of shakes his head and says, well, I'm going to be better at getting money out of politics once I get in than Mike Rogers would be, okay, he says. So we're going to, you know, get into that as well. But, you know, it's very slippery. And I think that the definition, he's defined himself as a capitalist, very tough to find him saying what you would typically consider to be capitalist things. Like, you know, we all want to drive our own success. We don't want it to come from the government. I played for him Mamdani's soundbite on Theo Vaughn the other day, where Mamdani basically said that, you know, we get our dignity from government. Government gives everyone their dignity, and everyone deserves to have that government given to them, dignity given to them by the government, which to me is the antithesis of the American way, right?
25: You know, Zora Mamdani, the mayor of New York City, he wears proudly this Democratic socialist.
26: Absolutely.
25: Some Democrats who have been labeled socialists don't want to be labeled and branded as such, but Mamdani's fine with it. But he won in New York City, which is a very Democratic place. These other places like Michigan and some of these other states like Texas and James Tallarico, you referenced, these, they hope, are purple states or slightly blue, not socialist hotbeds.
26: Yeah. I mean, I played that soundbite for him and said, you call yourself a capitalist, so what do you think about what he said?
25: Yeah.
26: And he was, you know, he just sort of like, well, that's not what I think. You know, that's not what I think. But he doesn't really separate himself that much from Mamdani. I think they have a lot more in common than they have different. But I do sense, you sense on the campaign trail, I watched a lot of video of him. It's definitely us versus them, right? There's like a power that he is, you know, up against, and he believes that it's us versus them. He wants to build union.
25: Broadening this out ahead of the elections, do you think Democrats are more motivated? Because talk about turnout is big. Mm-hmm. Are Democrats, in what you're looking at, more motivated than Republicans? I mean, the Iran conflict has weighed on gas prices, has been difficult, and of course the president is the one Republicans got into the conflict. Are Democrats more enthused?
26: They seem to be. The intensity seems to be more there on the Democrat side, and I will also say that the intensity seems to be there on the independent vote, which does at least in the polling that we're seeing right now, appear to be leaning more blue than red. And we all know that independents are the people who decide elections. So I think we're going to learn something about the moderate Democrat in turnout and who's intense and who wants to vote when we get to November 3rd.
1: President Trump's going across the country. He's going to all these different states. Mm-hmm. Some of them have been states with a contest that's in play. Others maybe not so much yet. Is he going to be in some of these close contests, or do you think some of the Republican candidates will ask him to not?
26: So he said that he's going to go to Michigan. He was asked that yesterday. When they did the convention in Dallas that we covered a few weeks back, he said, I'm going to go to all 35 of these toss-up states. You'll see me in every one of them. We know President Obama is going to be in Michigan on October 24th, just days before the election. And he will be stumping for the gubernatorial candidate and also for Abdullah Sayed. So people are closing ranks and they're trying to help. I think President Trump will want to be where he feels he can be helpful and will want to help close those deals. But what we're seeing, you know, you pointed it out, we're seeing him in Nebraska. We're seeing him in Maryland. We're seeing him in Kansas, in places that you would not have imagined he would need to go at all,
1: yeah,
26: in Texas.
1: Kansas Republican Senator Roger Marshall's in pretty much a dead heat,
26: yeah,
1: with Adam Hamilton, who's an independent-minded Democrat, or at least that's what they're trying to portray him,
26: mm-hmm,
1: as. That's not a state that people thought would be in play.
26: No, and Iowa. I mean, yeah. Ashley Hinson is a superstar on the Republican side, and she's in a very tight race against Josh Turek. So these are, these are not what I think Republicans thought they were going to be seeing in the midterms.
25: Today, we are also celebrating Fox News's anniversary.
3: Welcome back to Fox In Depth. I'm John Scott. Last night, all eyes were on incumbent Democrat Bill Clinton and Republican challenger Bob Dole as the two men went head-to-head for the first presidential debate in Hartford, Connecticut.
25: That was John Scott, October 7th, 1996, the day the Fox News Channel was launched, in the middle of the campaign that year when President Clinton was reelected. A much smaller audience was watching when Rupert Murdoch and Roger Ailes started the network with a fair and balanced approach 30 years ago. Now, Fox is by far the cable news rating leader, with numerous other Fox divisions, including digital and audio, from radio news to podcasts and shows like this one.
26: I mean, I feel blessed to have been here for 22 years. It's an extraordinary group of people. We have, you know, people say the Fox family, and it's true. Very supportive and very hardworking group of people. And I think that when you sort of come into an industry that looks like it's stacked against you, it really builds a lot of camaraderie. And this place was, you know, started with like one little studio downstairs. Now we have, I don't even know how many. Do you know
1: either.
26: How many? I don't know. Maybe 20-something different studios, and we're getting a new studio for elections once again, which is, you know, just amazing. So the growth has been exponential. There was a need, a very gaping hole in coverage that was missing a huge part of this country, somewhere between New York and California, that felt very unheard in the media. And then you look at what Suzanne Scott has done, expanding, you know, like where we're sitting right now, the mm-hmm. podcast business,
1: oh, yeah,
26: the weather business, all of these other aspects of Fox, which she has seized upon and seen as new media growth areas for Fox that we're just knocking out of the park in.
1: You used to be at CNBC before you came here.
26: That's right.
1: Fox Business launched a couple years after you came,
26: yes,
1: in, and that's another one.
26: Absolutely, another success story. And I think that it was looked at as an uphill battle for Fox Business. CNBC was so entrenched. It was the go-to on every trading floor,
1: right,
26: across the country. And that's just not the case anymore. I mean, Fox Business is enormously successful, also has a great team. Some of those people are the best people that were at Fox, at CNBC. And they've really, you know, just been enormously successful. So I think that when you work hard and you compete and you want to win, those are pretty powerful and difficult forces to overcome.
1: You feel like people connect, the audience connects with Fox in a different way than others?
26: I do. I think authenticity is something that we have in spades. We have really good human beings here that people feel they know. Everyone has, you know, critics out there, which is fine. We expect that.
1: Right.
26: That's not an issue. But I also think it's very interesting when people come in here, people don't watch Fox, and then they come in here and they sort of see what it's actually like. Like, I actually felt this from Abdullah Sayed.
4: This is the first time I think he was on set. Mm-hmm. And you could sort of sense that he was, you know, kind of like, oh, this isn't so bad. Right, these people seem pretty happy
1: right,
4: here.
1: I mean, he was probably told it's enemy territory,
4: absolutely,
1: whatever it was, right?
4: Absolutely. And he kept saying, you know, well, look, I came here, you know, mm-hmm. like I stepped into the lion's den. Mm-hmm. I was like, we're just here to, you know, we want to interview you. We're here to talk. We bring, everyone is welcome at this table to share their views. So I think that's why we've been so successful. You know, I think there's nothing that replaces hard work and determination. And we have a lot of that here.
1: And you've been here 22 of the 30 years yeah. now of Fox News Channel. And you have, we mentioned podcasts, your Untold Story with Martha McCallum podcast twice a week. And the one that's also out on Wednesday has both your interviews, right?
4: Yeah. So we're going to do back-to-backs of Mike Rogers and Abdul Al-Sayed so that people can really listen to those in depth and learn a little bit more about the Michigan race. We'll sort of fill in at the top of that podcast some of the dynamics that are going on, some of the polling that we're seeing. Al-Sayed is resonating more with younger voters, not a big surprise. Rogers with older and rural voters. I think the black vote is up for grabs in many ways in Michigan, so that's going to be something that we're going to be talking about too.
1: All right, that's the Untold Story podcast with Martha McCallum. Of course, you can watch Martha Monday through Friday, 3 p.m. Eastern Time on the Fox News Channel with The Story. She's the anchor and the executive editor. Great to have you on. Thanks.
4: Great to be here. Thank you so much.
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1: Good morning. It's Wednesday, October 7th, 2026. I'm Ted Lindner. 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
11: Here's your AccuWeather forecast. Partly sunny, pleasant and breezy this afternoon with the high of 71. Partly cloudy, chilly tonight, the low dropping down to 38. Pleasant day for us on Thursday with intervals of bright sun and the high up to 70. Even warmer Friday with some sun. It'll be breezy in the afternoon with the high up to 79. Partly sunny, still quite warm Saturday with the high 78. Cloudy and cooler with occasional rain and drizzle in the afternoon Sunday. The high dialed all the way back to 52. With your AccuWeather forecast, I'm meteorologist Jason Caterina.
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2: I'm
13: Jerry Willis, and this is the Fox Business Report. The major averages finishing higher on Tuesday with the benchmark S&P 500 and the tech-heavy NASDAQ notching record closes as Treasury yields ease from multi-year highs. AI optimism also helped lift stocks. Mike Murphy, Rosecliff founder and managing partner, says markets have more room to run as a result of
14: superintelligence. Not just the build-out, not just the data centers and the energy and the power that's needed to support superintelligence, formerly known as artificial intelligence, but also the productivity gains that every company in this country are going to receive from using superintelligence.
13: The Dow up 253 points, the NASDAQ higher by 122, S&P 500 up 45, and finishing above the 7,800 level for the first time. This afternoon, the Fed releases the minutes from its mid-September monetary policy meeting. That's your Fox Business Report. I'm Hillary Barsky, invested in you.
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15: On October 7, 2023, Hamas launched a devastating attack on Israel, killing over 1,000 people, including women and children, and triggering a war in Gaza that has reshaped the region. Today, as Israel marks 3 years since that day, the Middle East faces a very different landscape. While the U.S. is in an ongoing conflict with Iran, American military forces have been withdrawn from Iraq. War Secretary Pete Hegseth's recent State of the Force address, he praised the Trump administration's work within his department.
16: And I'm proud to stand on this stage and report that the warrior ethos has been revived. Our military is being rebuilt, and American deterrence is back.
15: So is America ready for future conflicts in the Middle East and other regions? And 3 years after the October 7th attacks, what does the U.S. learn from that day?
17: America cannot get caught unready to get caught by surprise the way Israel was again, and we have been in our own past as well.
15: Mackenzie Eaglin is a senior fellow at the American Enterprise Institute.
17: That we need an agile, flexible, credible military that scares people enough not to want to attack us the way the horrific attacks of October 7th unfolded, but also that the Middle East has been reshaped in ways that I think we're still grappling with, because it's real time. Our military is stretched to even keep the Gulf, two allies, one in Europe and one in the Middle East, armed, supplied, capable, and safe. So there's a lot to be learned.

0: to answer all of the questions about what it could mean. Is it positive or negative? Only time will tell. But I'd like to hope and think our government has planned for years for this moment.
1: Now moving on to something you know very well, and that's the U.S. Navy. You are co-chair of the National Commission on the Future of the Navy. Mackenzie, one of the biggest issues I see today with our force is how small it is. Today, U.S. Navy has fewer than 300 ships. You go back to 1987, U.S. Navy was about 600 ships, double what it is today. We had 100 attack boats in the water. What can the U.S. Navy do to get bigger? Does a lot of this have to do with unmanned?
0: It does, and I share your assessment. You know, I've been screaming into the void for years. We have a one-war military, and it's really a three-world problem set our military confronts on any given day to keep the balance of power across Eurasia and the Middle East in three separate theaters. So this was, again, sadly kind of knowable that the Navy wouldn't be able to prosecute a really long, intensive multi-mission set against what the Pentagon calls a middle power. That should concern all of us. It takes about, you know, four ships to put one on station on any given moment on the high seas. And so the Navy's clearly too small. We shouldn't be having zero-sum defense, which is what I worry about today. So how does the Navy get bigger quickly? I think a lot of things that they're doing right now is exactly what I would do. You refill the magazines. You replenish and restock. You fix your ships and your crews in particular. And then you need to grow. And growing is a mix of traditional legacy, you know, because we need them right now. But then it's also a whole lot of building new to get cheaper, low-cost mass, whether that's robotic systems or disruptive munitions, one-way attack drones, et cetera.
1: During the Gulf War, we had six aircraft carriers in the Middle East. During the Iraq War, shock and awe, we had five on station. Right now, as we do this podcast, there is just one aircraft carrier in the Middle East, the USS George Washington. Bush is in Thailand, Lincoln about to return home. TR just set sail from San Diego last week. It'll take her about a month to get there. Is that a problem?
0: It is a problem. Because, you know, Washington loves to debate every 3, 4, 5 years, should we kill the aircraft carrier? And what's funny is the number of countries seeking to acquire or build their own carrier fleets only grows every year. Nobody else is debating getting rid of the carrier except the United States. And everybody's copying our model, particularly the People's Liberation Army Navy. China is about complete with its fourth aircraft carrier. They've stolen a lot of our technology and the way that we operate our systems on board that same carrier, how we flow forces. They also have a drone mothership to accompany their carrier strike groups. So we must be doing something right.
1: Is the U.S. sending the wrong message to China by sending its only forward deployed aircraft carrier, the USS George Washington, from Japan now to the Middle East in the Arabian Sea where she is today?
0: Well, I don't know the exact message that they are intending to send. So I couldn't answer that fully because I'm not sitting in the National Command Authority seat of power. I know, Lucas, it's more fun for me to pretend.
1: If you were to speculate.
0: Yeah. If I were to speculate, if Mackenzie were, you know, in charge for the day, I would want a Navy that is present across three theaters simultaneously in different ways. Like I said, that may not be a strike group everywhere. You know, different risks. Different theaters, different temporal dimensions of the risks that we're trying to confront and the problems trying to be managed. And so, you know, a carrier strike group package is not the answer to every problem. However, right now the Navy is, you know, the law is that the Navy should have 12 aircraft carriers and 11 air wings. And they're below those numbers temporarily. And they have been on and off for 25 years. So this is kind of an endemic problem. So I would be worried about, you know, getting mugged by reality, which is, does it matter the political party that holds the White House or Congress? The Navy's demand far exceeds its supply. That is a trend that's universal over a quarter century. So what are we doing to address that and make sure that we don't constantly extend deployments of crews and ships? Because, you know, maintenance will come calling for you whether or not you decide to return to port or not.
1: And you spoke earlier about ramping up magazines. Currently, it appears that the U.S. military is going Winchester on certain air defense systems Patriots SM-3, SM-6s, which are fired from warships, of course, who are non-nautical types watching and listening.

0: You wrote an article last year in the National Review that I've been carrying around with me for over a year.
1: Don't tell my friends.
0: I read it before I sat down with the Secretary of War, Pete Hegseth, at the Reagan Institute in November. Hopefully you heard some of those facts. Is the U.S. doing enough to fix the ammunition shortage?
1: So let's go back a moment. And by the way, super flattered. I'm going to pull that out at cocktail parties, tell everybody that you walk around with my article printed in your bag. So I'm feeling pretty good about that. Again, this is...
0: Great piece.
1: Thanks. So this is really, again, a problem that spans four or five administrations. I remember Biden's Pentagon acquisition chief saying, we run out of munitions in war all the time, at least four times in the last 15, 20 years. Okay, those are flashing red lights kinds of comments. The problem was too few ever really took on the long, difficult struggle to fix it because it takes longer than...
0: Why was that, do you think?
1: There's the circular argument that the Pentagon had been in until now. I would argue that Congress finally pulled them, shook them from their slumber. That circular argument was, well, the industrial base can't build it, so we won't buy it. And then the industrial base would say, well, you're not buying it, so we're not going to build it, right? And they just kept going around and nothing ever changed. Until you put, money under contract and contracts under order, these companies will not invest ahead of a Pentagon that is a finicky, terrible customer. So that was happening for at least 10 years. But then even leading up to that, the smaller Obama wars, whether that was Libya and Syria and other places, even the later years of the global war on terror, the Pentagon was lulled into complacency thinking, our exquisite munitions and systems poised for a short, sharp war are going to do what we want, achieve what we want, and no one else is going to have a say about how long these things go. And obviously reality, again, has proven that's not the case. Whether that's the Houthis in the Red Sea that the Pentagon's been fighting for more than 2 years now, last administration, this administration, or Iran in epic fury, wars are a lot longer. They tend to be a lot more challenging. Look at, of course, Ukraine. So the time frame by which the Pentagon sizes and makes assumptions about war and then sizes and builds a force to prosecute those wars is obviously woefully outdated. Again, all sadly knowable and foreseeable. And then you had to put a whole lot of money and attention behind it because 1 year, 2 years of deals, it's not enough. When you have to refill magazines and then go above the old numbers in terms of stocks, in terms of new technology, new printing, new ways of building, even new components and energetics, then you have to really do this with 5 to 10 year time frame. So only just now is Congress has really been there for years. They have now a willing partner at the Pentagon. I am actually seeing legitimate progress and turnarounds. That's the good news. It's slow and that's okay. I'm seeing that with our sort of traditional companies. At the same time, I'm seeing new entrants come into this space, which is exactly what we want. It's an all of the above situation.
0: Mackenzie Eaglin, Senior Fellow at the American Enterprise Institute, thank you so much for joining us on this edition of the Fox News Rundown.
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12: Google is shutting down its open source software vulnerability rewards program. Tammy Trujillo explains.
13: The company says the program was being inundated with invalid submissions. Google notes there's been a big jump in submissions that apparently includes lots of AI slop.
12: Leaders from OpenAI, Meta, Anthropic, and Google faced tough questions about AI safety during a New York City Council hearing on Monday. When asked to quantify the risk of a catastrophic AI failure, an OpenAI executive said she couldn't give a number, prompting the council speaker to call the answer flippant. The company said they could not guarantee AI systems will always follow safeguards or that they would accept legal responsibility for harm. Lucid Motors dramatically scaling back its production of electric vehicles. This comes as demand is falling for their cars, and the company's new CEO is dialing back production. Speaking of new CEOs, Apple's new CEO reportedly taking a hands-on role when it comes to design. Bloomberg says that John Ternus visits industrial design and human interface teams several times per week. Tech Report, I'm Mark Mayfield.
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14: Fox News, I'm Deborah Valentine. President Trump heading to Texas today to continue his Republican push heading into the midterms. Fox's Kristen Goodwin.
15: President Trump will be in San Antonio to rally support for Texas Attorney General and GOP Senate nominee Ken Paxton and Carlos de la Cruz, the Republican running for the U.S. House seat to represent Texas's newly redrawn 35th Congressional District.
14: De la Cruz faces Democrat Johnny Garcia. Paxton faces a Democratic State Representative James Tallarico. Michigan Democratic Senate candidate Abdul El Sayed, during a Q&A event, reminding his Republican opponent, Mike Rogers, of Thursday's planned debate.
16: I cannot wait to debate you on Thursday, if you show up.
14: A Fox News poll finds El Sayed with a one-point lead over Republican Rogers, who declined an earlier debate. Former President Obama will appear with El Sayed in Detroit October 24th. 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

0: is the Fox News Rundown. 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
1: Division series in the baseball playoffs certainly living up to the hype. The Dodgers and Braves gathered in Atlanta, game three of their series. Dodgers got early homers from Kike Hernandez and Freddie Freeman. Yoshi Yamamoto struck out 10. LA leads the series 2-1 after the 3-1 victory in game three. On the ice, how about the night for the top overall pick, Gavin McKenna and the Maple Leafs hosting the Predators? The youngster lights the lamp for the very first time in the NHL. In overtime, Toronto beats Nashville 5-4. From the NFL, concerning news for the Ravens, Lamar. Ankle sprain, likely won't play against the Falcons. That's sports on the Fox News Rundown. Jay Berman, Fox News.
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3: The irrational rantings of a country music star. In this case, a guy I used to be a big fan of, Zach Bryan. You see, it's not enough just to sing country music songs. Now we have to send political messages. It's almost like everybody followed the lead of Bruce Springsteen. And Zach Bryan had his entire band, himself included, wear shirts that said Free Palestine. Obviously, that was an ode to Macklemore. Never thought I'd say those words. But it's interesting that Zach Bryan is wearing a shirt that says Free Palestine. And then I'll ask you one question. And it's a question I mean seriously, because I don't have the answer for it. So I'm going to ask you, maybe you guys can help me out. When people like Zach Bryan wear shirts that say Free Palestine, my question is, from whom? When you have the answer to that, let me know. For OutKick's The Craig Carton Show, I'm Craig Carton, and this is the Fox News Rundown.
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6: I'd like to start by congratulating all of my incredible colleagues at Fox News on this huge anniversary. And let the record show that our channel may be turning 30, but it only looks 22, thanks to the makeup team. Now, like a lot of people who work here at Fox, I absolutely fell in love with the energy in the building the very first time I walked in the door. The only difference was that I couldn't stay long because I had my taxi double parked out on 6th Avenue and I didn't want to get a parking ticket. As you may have heard, I was a New York City cab driver the first time I appeared on Fox. But let the record show that this place has taken me on the ride of my life since then. That being said, I'm not here to make this piece about me or my nationally syndicated talk show, which you can listen to weekdays from noon to 3 p.m. on the Fox News app. Nor do I want to focus on my TV show, Fox News Saturday Night with Jimmy Failla, which airs at 10 p.m. Eastern on the Fox News channel. Getting past my ridiculousness for a minute, the thing that makes so many people fall in love with working here is the undeniable sense of community that energizes 12-11 every day. Everybody here knows everybody, and as serious as the work can get, the day-to-day vibe feels more like you're hanging out with your funniest friends. Like, sure, people put in crazy hours and work against tight deadlines, but we spend every second in between cracking each other up during commercial breaks and catching up on each other's families. And it's those conversations that frequently make their way onto the airwaves, which is why the viewers know so much about our kids, our pets, and our weekend plans. In every sense of the word, Fox News is a family, on air and off, which is probably why we have so many families watching us at home. I'm always told at my live stand-up events that people feel like they know us because they do. We're like relatives, and the best part is you never have to worry about us staying too long because you have a remote that makes us all leave. Although we might ask to borrow money if I lose my bet on the Yankees winning the World Series this year. Not looking good. The other thing that makes our channel so dominant on so many platforms is the fact that TV is the ultimate team game. And it's not lost on any of us that nobody can win on the air without superstar performances off it. Think about it. Tom Brady wouldn't have a single Super Bowl ring if he didn't have a great offensive line. And the same goes for TV hosts. We're nothing without all the amazing people blocking for us behind the scenes. Not that I think anyone should be comparing themselves to a man of Tom Brady's stature, but it wouldn't shock me if Jesse Waters did. Happy 30th anniversary to all of Fox News. From the wizards in the wardrobe department to the badasses in building operations and everyone in between. There's honestly too many awesome people here to name. Although I do hope this piece has inspired at least half of you to start watching my show because I can always use the ratings. 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What a big deal I am. Every Saturday night at 10 p.m. Eastern, right here on the Fox News Channel.
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11: It's been 3 years since the Hamas terror attack. I'm Dave Anthony, Fox News, and as Fox's Jonathan Savage reports, it is a somber day across Israel.
12: 6:29 a.m., the exact minute the attack by Hamas began, and Kibbutz Kfar Aza lowers its flags.
13: It's a very emotional day. It's a very difficult day for our community.
12: This is one of many locations targeted on the day in which more than 1,200 people were killed. Soon, Israel has its first election since the Gaza war. Outside parliament, people gather to remember the massacre and demand a new government.
14: What happened to be a massacre, but it could be prevented.
11: Well, Hamas also took 251 people hostage. The last surviving ones were finally released last October in a U.S. brokered ceasefire aiming to end Israel's deadly destructive war in Gaza triggered by Hamas's terror attack. Now today, October 7th, also marks 25 years since the U.S. military started waging war in Afghanistan, targeting al-Qaeda training camps weeks after the 9/11 terror attacks. Now to a deadly attack inspired by al-Qaeda, an execution date's been set for Nidal Hassan, the former army major who faces a firing squad for the massacre at Fort Hood in Texas.
15: Army officials say Hassan will be executed December 3rd at 1 p.m. at Fort Hood. Hassan killed 12 service members and one civilian and wounded 32 others in the November 2009 attack. He was sentenced to death by a military court in 2013.
11: Fox's Ted Linder. After last week's botched lethal injection in Tennessee, there's a court hearing Krista Pike survived, and the convicted murderer's lawyers say she's now conscious and able to talk while still hospitalized. There's a tropical storm in the Gulf, Isaias, and it's forecast to become the first hurricane of the Atlantic season.
16: You're talking about winds up to 110 miles an hour. We're currently looking at a landfall across the Gulf Coast, the northern Gulf Coast, Friday night into early Saturday morning.
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11: President Trump will go to Texas today, continuing to campaign 27 days before the November elections with control of Congress on the line. He'll stump for Republican Ken Paxton in a tight Senate race with Democrat James Tallarico. It's one of six Senate contests considered too close to call in the Fox News power rankings.
23: Alaska, Texas, Iowa, Michigan, Ohio, and Maine. We also believe the state of New Hampshire, that Senate race is competitive. And we also think Kansas could be competitive.
11: Fox's Bill Hammer. The Trump trip to Texas comes a day after the president went to Maryland, announcing a new naval shipyard for Baltimore.
24: The president said that Anduril Industries, which specializes in defense technology systems, will invest $3.7 billion in the project, and that the Navy will invest an additional $2.9 billion. He expects 3,100 jobs to be created to help build the next generation of vessels.
25: Including autonomous subs, torpedo tubes, and critical components for our cutting-edge Virginia-class attack submarines, the greatest and quietest ever built.
24: The president said the bottom line is,
25: America is going to remain the undisputed naval superpower of the world.
24: The shipyard is expected to be operational in 2030. Kevin Uretsky, Fox News.
11: On Wall Street, stock futures are down after a record day with the NASDAQ and the S&P 500 closing at all-time highs and the Dow gained about 250 points in the baseball playoffs.
26: A slow roller. And that will do it. The throw beats Yastrzemski to the bag. The Dodgers take game three in Atlanta.
11: The final out in Los Angeles is 3-1 win on FS1. The Dodgers take a 2-1 series lead over the Braves. The San Diego Padres beat Milwaukee 4-3 to stay alive. The Brewers also lead that series 2-1. They play again today, and there are two American League playoff games, too. I'm Dave Anthony. This is Fox News.
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29: Here's your AccuWeather forecast. Partly sunny, pleasant and breezy this afternoon with the high of 71. Partly cloudy, chilly tonight, the low dropping down to 38. Pleasant day for us on Thursday with intervals of bright sun and the high up to 70. Even warmer Friday with some sun. It'll be breezy in the afternoon with the high up to 79. Partly sunny, still quite warm Saturday with the high 78. Cloudy and cooler with occasional rain and drizzle in the afternoon Sunday. The high dialed all the way back to 52. With your AccuWeather forecast, I'm meteorologist Jason Caterina.
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22: This is really important to me. I think that we need to fight for the old cowboying stockmanship of taking care of cattle. I'm talking about saddling the horse, hopefully with your sons or your daughters, maybe your wife, your best border collie dog, and going out and rotating cattle from one pasture to the next. Maybe this time of year, rounding up the cattle, bringing them in. Some people are weaning. That concept of cowboying needs to stay alive. Something set me off on this, and we'll get to it in a minute. I first want to remind you about the most tender beef on the planet. 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So I'm opposed to virtual fencing fundamentally for several reasons. One, I think that we have too many frequencies going about our animals and, quite frankly, our person, and we need to minimize that. Secondly, if you don't understand who Peter Thiel is, he was one of the original investors in Facebook. He's a big tech billionaire from the Silicon Valley. I think he recently moved to Argentina, Brazil, somewhere off the grid. And he founded PayPal. PayPal has trouble if you try to pay, and it's not a politically correct entity. Palantir is his company that he works with the military to do in-depth tracking. And every friend that I have who got in some legal trouble, whether it was warranted or not, was being tracked by Palantir software. Palantir has a contract with the U.S. defense, military, FBI, police, works in conjunction with flock cameras. So I didn't know this, but when I learned it, it was even more of a, oh, of course, I don't want to be involved. Peter Thiel has a venture capital firm called Founders Fund, and it led a $220 million Series E funding on the New Zealand-based ag tech startup company called Halter. Halter has become very prominent in cattle circles. People think that it's really cool. I don't think that it's really cool to do anything other than saddle a horse with a kid and a dog and go do cowboying the old-fashioned way. It's really hard to Hey, leave your cell phone at home. There should be something against taking a cell phone working cattle horseback. So why have a virtual collar that allows them to do the same thing? Loose tails, be gentle, stay firm.
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10: Coming up on the Dakota Farm and Ranch Report presented by Proceed, heading into that feeding time of the year and drought-reduced forage production across North Dakota is making an impact this winter time. A North Dakota cattle broker has pleaded guilty in connection with federal investigation into Agridyne. We'll tell you more details on the Dakota Farm and Ranch Report presented by Proceed.
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10: Welcome back to the Dakota Farm and Ranch Report presented by Proceed. Dry conditions continuing across North Dakota and, for the most part, all of the northern plains this week, allowing harvest and other field work to make good progress. A weather system arriving this weekend that could bring more widespread precip into our region early next week. Some forecast models even hint at accumulating snow in parts of the region, though confidence does remain low on that, but still have to mention, while the storm may create a brief harvest slowdown, the overall outlook for October still favors drier than normal conditions across much of the northern plains. In fact, daytime highs should be into the 60s here for a couple of days of the 70s, and we could see daytime highs beginning next week only in the upper 30s. And overnight lows in the upper 20s. Keep it here for the latest on the weather forecasts. A North Dakota cattle broker has pleaded guilty in connection with federal investigation into Agridime. It's a beef marketing company that authorities say operated as a Ponzi scheme. Taylor Bang of Kildare entered a guilty plea to one count of conspiracy to commit wire fraud in the U.S. District Court in Texas. Sentencing for that is scheduled for January 7th. Following the plea, the North Dakota Department of Agriculture ordered Tyler Bang cattle sales to stop all livestock-related sales and revoke the company's livestock dealer license. Prosecutors allege Agridime owed investors millions of dollars when the business collapsed. Many affected investors were from western North Dakota. Bang was among five individuals charged in that case earlier this year. Drought-reduced forage production across North Dakota could make feed supplies tight this wintertime. NDSU Extension is encouraging cattle producers to develop a feeding plan now. Specialists recommend starting with a complete inventory of what hay, silage, and other feeds you have, including bale weights and dry matter content, to accurately estimate what available forage you've got. Producers should then calculate winter feed needs with a general guideline of cattle consuming about 2.5% of their body weight in forage dry matter each day. NDSU also stresses accounting for storage and feeding losses, which can significantly reduce usable forage supplies. Testing forage quality and balancing rations can also improve efficiency and help control costs. Producers needing additional feed can utilize the NDSU feed list and the North Dakota Department of Agriculture's hay hotline to locate available feed, hay, and pasture. And a group of residents near Wahpeton, North Dakota, along with the Dakota Resource Council, have filed a lawsuit against the North Dakota Department of Water Resources over plans to supply water to the proposed 12,500-cow Abercrombie Dairy. The lawsuit challenges the state's approval following the city of Wahpeton to sell up to 500,000 gallons of water per day to the Southeast Water Users District, which would help supply the dairy. Opponents argue that water would come from the Wahpeton Buried Valley Aquifer, that is a key groundwater source for area residents, and raise concerns about the long-term water availability. State officials have declined to comment on the pending litigation. The dairy project being developed by Minnesota-based Riverview remains under construction north of Wahpeton. This has been the Dakota Farm and Ranch Report, presented by Proceed. I'm Shannon Dean.
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11: Here's your AccuWeather forecast. Partly sunny, pleasant and breezy this afternoon with a high of 71. Partly cloudy, chilly tonight, the low dropping down to 38. Pleasant day for us on Thursday with intervals of bright sun and the high up to 70. Even warmer Friday with some sun. It'll be breezy in the afternoon with the high up to 79. Partly sunny, still quite warm Saturday with the high 78. Cloudy and cooler with occasional rain and drizzle in the afternoon Sunday. The high dialed all the way back to 52. With your AccuWeather forecast, I'm meteorologist Jason Caterina.
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1: Fox News. I'm CJ Papa. President Trump choosing Texas today to support the current state attorney general, Ken Paxton, who's running for Senate against Democrat James Tallarico.
2: Ken's doing much better now that everybody is, since starting 3-4 days ago, since starting the rally.
3: Despite the Democrats' attempts to cast the president as a liability, President Trump is heading back to Texas today, confident that his rallies are turning the tide for the GOP. He will be in San Antonio today to help GOP Senate candidate Ken Paxton.
1: Fox's Matt Oliveira reporting in Washington in Israel. A horn blowing as the nation stops to remember the victims of the October 7th terror attack by Hamas 3 years ago today. And tropical storm Isaias forms off the coast of eastern Mexico. It's forecast to become a hurricane targeting the Gulf Coast this week. 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
4: Good morning. By 31, 44 in Bismarck, dry weather, near to above normal temps through Saturday. Keywords, through Saturday. Mainly 60s and 70s over that time period, low to mid 80s in southwestern North Dakota Friday and the southeast on Saturday. But then much colder temps, medium to high chances of precipitation arrive Sunday through Monday. Most of that will fall as rain, but some snow could mix in across western parts of the state Sunday night into Monday, near to below freezing. Overnight temps, a possibility early next week, beginning Sunday night. For Bismarck today, though, partly sunny, breezy, 71, partly cloudy, 40 tonight. Mix of sun and clouds in 69 tomorrow, 79 Friday, 78 Saturday, partly sunny both days. Sunday, high of 52 and a low of 37. Bismarck police say another teenager's died in that crash from Friday night in Bismarck. Benjamin Mock was a passenger in the Equinox, hit and was ejected during the crash, hospitalized with serious injuries, but passed away Monday afternoon. Ben was a member of the Mandan High School hockey team, member of the Peer-to-Peer Club. Another passenger in that Equinox, 16-year-old Taylor Fisher, also killed. The investigation continues. North Dakota lawmakers got a first look at the concept for a major addition to the state capitol, a new legislative wing with secure parking underneath. Five-story, 343,000-square-foot building concept would replace the parking lot just west of the capitol, according to the concept from Klein McCarthy Architects. The new wing would solve some problems at the current building, including the lack of security and space. Fargo voters rejected a ballot measure that would have changed the city's form of government from an at-large city commission to a ward-based city council. According to preliminary unofficial results, the measure failed by a margin of 6,100 no votes to 4,788 yes, 56% to 44%, 10,888 votes cast on the question. It was a simple majority needed for approval. With the measure's defeat, Fargo will continue to operate under its current structure, the mayor and four commissioners elected citywide. A jury trial underway with nearly $900,000 in disputed loans connected to Epic Companies Midwest bankruptcy. Epic Companies Midwest and EOLA Capital allege HI West Acres owes more than $897,000 after loan payment stopped. The lawsuit alleges the loans should be voided as fraudulent because the two companies were insolvent or near insolvency when they were made. The Epic bankruptcy was converted to liquidation in 2025 with a liquidating trust created to recover money for creditors. HI West Acres' case is one of several being pursued by the trust, though the allegations have not been proven in court. And the Badlands Circuit Finals Rodeo coming to Minot, top 12, Cowboys and Cowgirls, based on regular season earnings in each of the eight events, qualify for the finals. The three-day competition begins Friday. The North Dakota State Fairgrounds runs through Sunday. Doors open 5 p.m. Friday. Tickets available at the gate or through the rodeo's website. 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
6: Here's your AccuWeather forecast. Partly sunny, pleasant and breezy this afternoon with the high of 71. Partly cloudy, chilly tonight. The low dropping down to 30.

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3: I am the god of game fire. 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
5: The United States and Greece share a long history of friendship and partnership and alliance. In fact, the importance of this historical alliance is highlighted by the instability in the world today that we see as a result of conflicts in Hormuz with Iran, or conflicts in the Red Sea with Yemen, or conflicts in Ukraine and Russia. Today's strategic dialogue, I hope, reflects the strong relationship between our two countries and the breadth of the issues that we're working together to address. And I'm grateful for the opportunity to spend time with you and with your colleagues, and I look forward to working with all of you in the future to secure our nations and protect our core interests. Their economy is in total and complete free fall. I'm happy that for the first time, even the media in the U.S. is beginning to cover what a bad situation Iran faces. The Straits of Hormuz are open. There's almost as much oil flowing out now as there was before this conflict began, so they've lost complete control of the Straits.
6: Senator Marco Rubio visiting Greece, and on the latter comment about the Iran war. John Mellencamp, 75 today. Oh, I broke a hip just saying that out loud. As I remember being, what was I, 15, I guess, 14, 15. Riding my bike and hearing this song on the radio, thinking, oh, it's a pretty cool song. Wonder if this guy will catch on. Except we didn't know his last name was Mellencamp. It was John Cougar back then. Would he have become as big a star had he just gone by John Cougar, or excuse me, John Mellencamp in the first place? He was John, he was Johnny Cougar, then John Cougar, then John Cougar Mellencamp. Then eventually it's like, okay, y'all know the Cougar thing's fake, so we can drop it now, all right? Maybe he would not have become as big a deal. Mellencamp. He doesn't sound like a Mellencamp. 741 KFI Radio Sports, and Dodgers 1-0 away from getting back to the National League Championship Series. Vikings make some roster moves, and putter Johnny Hecker among those. If we could get his solid a punter as we could a place kicker. Hey, wait a minute. It's all kicking a football. Maybe we need to have Record try some punts and see how he does. I'm kidding. We're not doing that. And some soccer and volleyball around town. KFI Radio Sports is next.
7: It's October 7th, and this is your Fox Daily Snapshot. Today is Bathtub Day. It's a day to remember and celebrate the introduction of the bathtub in England in 1828. And don't forget this.
8: Rubber ducky, you're the one.
7: Ernie from Sesame Street making bath time fun for kids. On this day in 2003, the Terminator becomes the Governator. Arnold Schwarzenegger unseats the current Governor Gray Davis in a recall election. The actor was one of 135 candidates. His film career took off in Conan the Barbarian, then rose to superstardom with the Terminator series. The U.S.-led attack on Taliban-controlled Afghanistan begins in 2001 with an intense bombing campaign by American and British forces. This in response to the September 11th attacks just weeks earlier. Born on this day in 1959, TV producer and the American Idol judge you love to hate, Simon Cowell.
9: It's just rubbish.
7: I'm CJ Papa. That's your Fox Daily Snapshot.
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8: K-Fire Radio Sports. High school volleyball from last night's Century over Mandan 3-0. Bismarck High over St. Mary's 3-1. Legacy over Minot 3-0. Shiloh Christian lost to Dickinson Trinity. Boys soccer, Bismarck High over Mandan St. Mary's 3-2. Century lost to Minot 5-1. High school girls golf, Mandan coming in 4th, Legacy 5th. Individual champion, Isabella Hale for Mandan, the 151. Dodgers 1-1 away from going back to the National League Championship Series after topping the Braves 3-1. Game 3 of the NLDS in Atlanta. Dodgers infielder Freddie Freeman said they had a good plan against Chris Sale.
9: Trying to push him out over. Lefties are a different story. It's hard. I mean, he's thrown behind us. So there's more of just trying to get him in the middle of the zone. Don't try and make early outs. And if that's all we could do, get him out early. And we were able to do that.
8: Braves manager Walt Weiss and Chris Hale had to work really hard.
10: Typically do that. I mean, they have one of the lower swing rates in the league. And they force you into the zone. But probably the command wasn't perfect, but the stuff was really good still with Chris.
8: Sale tagged with the loss, allowing 3 runs on 7 hits. Yamamoto getting the victory after striking out 10 batters over 7 innings. Dodgers lead the best of 5-2-1. They hope to wrap things up with Game 4 today. Vikings secured some roster moves yesterday, officially placing guard Donovan Jackson on injured reserve of the torn meniscus. They also released punter Johnny Hecker, running back Devin Neal, and cornerback Natron Books from the practice squad. Tackle Tristan Lee also signed to the practice squad, cornerback Tyreek Chappell waived from injured reserve. Packers officially placed linebacker Edrin Cooper on injured reserve. ESPN reporting they've signed Christian Welch to the active roster, and running back Damon Bankston has been added to the practice squad. Ravens making plans at quarterback. NFL Network reporting Lamar Jackson is dealing with a sprained ankle and only has an outside chance of playing Sunday night against the Falcons in Atlanta. He could miss several games with the injuries not considered long-term. Tyler Huntley will get the start if Jackson can't suit up. Eagles offensive tackle Lane Johnson retiring from the NFL, announcing he's stepping away, effective immediately. This comes after the 35-year-old missed Sunday's loss against the Rams. Eagles head coach Nick Sirianni said Johnson was ruled out due to a personal reason. The former first-round pick out of Oklahoma started 171 games across 14 seasons, all with the Eagles, earning 6 Pro Bowl selections. He is a member of both Eagles' Super Bowl championship teams. Timberwolves continue their preseason tonight, hoping to build off its opening victory against the Bucks. They'll play the Indiana Pacers in Iowa. Minnesota Wild suffered their first loss of the season, falling to the Sabres in overtime, 3-2 in Buffalo. Wild head coach John Hines said they lacked the details at big moments.
11: Look at the goals that went in. They were from, you know, even a 3-on-3 goal. We have guys in position. It wasn't like we gave up, you know, an odd man rush. We just didn't have the detail that we needed to when it mattered when they scored on their goals.
8: While goaltender Jesper Wallstedt said it didn't feel like it was their best game.
12: And then it's, I don't know if we 100% deserve to win today. Mm-hmm. It didn't feel like we we had our best over the course of the whole game.
8: Minnesota hopes to bounce back when they visit the Tampa Bay Lightning tomorrow. In Week 6, the college football season underway. NDSU visits UNLV Saturday. 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And UND hockey against Bemidji State at 5:30 Saturday. 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
5: This is Fighting Hawks Daily. I'm Paul Ralston. North Dakota Hockey opens its season officially Friday and Saturday as they take on Bemidji State. And we'll visit with head coach Dane Jackson next.
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5: North Dakota Hockey begins its season in non-conference play at Bemidji State Friday, home against the Beavers on Saturday. And for North Dakota head coach Dane Jackson, his experience in previous matchups against Bemidji State is that it's oftentimes the simple game and details that provide the best chances against the Beavers.
14: You know, they play so hard and so fast that you have to do all the kind of baseline small little plays where you win a battle. You know, you let the puck do the work and you kind of manage the puck. And then when you do nine times, you do kind of the small little basic, probably boring play. And then like one out of 10 times, you'll get a chance where you get time and space to make a play like that, that those guys made on the power play. And so, you know, your talent kind of comes out after you're willing to compete, win battles, win races, do the right little things.
5: Currently, the schedule is slanted towards the non-conference side of the ledger. But Coach Jackson says, as he and his team well know, those non-conference games proved to be huge by season's end.
15: You know, we know over 24 games that our league is going to be good, so those games will count for a lot. But our 10 non-conference games are, they're vital to win. So we got to be ready. You know, all you can do is kind of prepare as hard as you can and be really dialed in and focused. And
5: for more on all of UND Athletics, go to FightingHawks.com.
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26: Here's your AccuWeather forecast. Partly sunny, pleasant and breezy this afternoon with the high of 71. Partly cloudy, chilly tonight, the low dropping down to 38. Pleasant day for us on Thursday with intervals of bright sun and the high up to 70. Even warmer Friday with some sun. It'll be breezy in the afternoon with the high up to 79. Partly sunny, still quite warm Saturday with the high 78. Cloudy and cooler with occasional rain and drizzle in the afternoon Sunday. The high dialed all the way back to 52. With your AccuWeather forecast, I'm meteorologist Jason Caterina.
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27: I'm Lauren Simonetti, and this is the Fox Business Report.
28: Today, we'll find out what Federal Reserve policymakers were thinking when the Fed raised interest rates by 0.25% in September. Markets are currently pricing in little chance of the Fed raising rates again later this month. Even with higher interest rates, Ryan Payne of Payne Capital remains optimistic about the economy and stocks.
29: It's not going to derail this economy. With all the AI capital expenditure we talked about, we have reshoring going on. We have retired baby boomers that are going to spend down their wealth. Along with the fact that there's lots of domestic incentive to actually spend this year for businesses. So for all those reasons right now, higher rates mean higher growth. Be bullish.
28: AI infrastructure company Applied Digital reports earnings today. Also reporting today, iconic denim brand Levi Strauss. That's your Fox Business Report. I'm Jenny Cosola. Invested in you.
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3: The merger between Paramount and Warner Brothers Discovery has been finalized. Matt Mattinson with more.
4: The new company is adopting the name Skydance. The $110 billion transaction is expected to result in thousands of job cuts because there will be so many overlapping roles. The transaction cleared a major legal hurdle last week. That's when a federal judge approved a settlement resolving an antitrust challenge brought on by California and 11 other states.
3: A new lawsuit filed in federal court claims 8 Starbucks drinks advertised as sugar free may not actually be sugar-free after all. The suit was brought by 3 customers and alleges some of the drinks contain between 13 and 21 grams of sugar in a venti serving. The drinks named in the lawsuit include hot and iced vanilla and caramel protein lattes, along with protein matcha beverages. SpaceX stock shot up 8% this week, making CEO and founder Elon Musk a trillionaire again. The jump comes as SpaceX has been benefiting from AI infrastructure and other related agreements, Starship and Neo Cloud government contracts. And Wall Street is headed for a record-shattering $90 billion year. Here's Daria Aldinger.
6: The industry made nearly $46 billion in the first half of 2026. That's up over 51% from the same time last year. Wall Street also added 7,000 jobs, raising the city's securities workforce to a record 207,400. The city and the state benefit from Wall Street's windfall. It's added nearly $8 billion to the city's budget and pumped almost $26.5 billion into state coffers. The report warns, however, that next year may be different, citing stubborn inflation and the economic impacts from the war with Iran.
3: And the Princeton Review, out with what colleges give your student the most bang for their buck. Tammy Trujillo with the result.
8: For the fourth year in a row, Georgia Tech took the top spot among public schools with a score of 95 out of 99. Schools are measured on financial aid offerings, overall college costs, and academic rating. Number 2 on the best value list is the University of Virginia. Number 3, the University of North Carolina at Chapel Hill.
3: I'm Monica Nelson with your consumer and business news.
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32: Remembering the horror of the terror in Israel. I'm Dave Anthony, Fox News. That's at one of the ceremonies in Israel 3 years after Hamas's terror attack. Ruby Ken is there. His son was one of the victims, and he tells Fox.
33: Itai was one of the 46 U.S. citizens killed in this horrific attack.
32: Itai Chen's body was among those Hamas took to Gaza, along with 40 others, in addition to 210 living hostages.
34: It took 2 years of war and tens of thousands of Palestinian deaths before the hostages, living and dead, were finally returned. Around the world, events will take place to remember the victims of the Hamas attack. But Israel's government says anti-Israel demonstrations are expected in at least 37 countries.
32: Fox's Jonathan Savage. October 7th also marks 25 years since the U.S. military went to war in Afghanistan, targeting al-Qaeda training camps weeks after the 9/11 terror attacks. The U.S.-Iran conflict rages on, and Secretary of State Marco Rubio, who's in Greece meeting with its foreign minister, says more oil is being shipped now through the Strait of Hormuz, and
35: their economy is in total and complete free fall. I'm happy that for the first time, even the media in the U.S. is beginning to cover what a bad situation Iran faces.
32: There's a court hearing today in Tennessee into last week's botched execution Krista Pike's lawyers want to preserve evidence while pushing for her sentence to be commuted to life after she survived two injections that were not lethal.
0: The woman was sentenced to death for the 1995 torture and murder of a 19-year-old classmate. Her attorneys writing in a statement, quote, against all odds, Krista Pike is conscious, speaking, and continues to receive critical medical care.
32: Fox's Alicia Cunha, the U.S. military plans a firing squad to put Nizendal Hassan to death December 3rd. For a massacre at Fort Hood that left 13 dead in 2009. 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
32: President Trump will travel to Texas today to campaign for Ken Paxton, a Republican in one of the six Senate races considered too close to call in the Fox News power rankings. He's being challenged by Democrat James Tallarico. But as the president continues a nationwide tour ahead of the November elections, controversy still swirls around what he said in Nebraska Monday.
7: Addressing fuel costs amid the war with Iran, President Trump saying,
16: "It's a small price to pay for keeping the world safe, keeping our country safe. They can take out a city. Let them take out Los Angeles. Let them take out San Diego."
7: California Governor Gavin Newsom calling the comments dangerous and stressing over 130,000 active duty personnel are stationed in the region.
17: Where the hell is Congress? Where the hell are you, Speaker Johnson? Marco Rubio, the great J.D. Vance, where is your outrage?
7: The White House says the president was clearly stating U.S. cities would have been threatened if a nuclear Iran hadn't been stopped. Kristen Goodwin, Fox News.
32: On Wall Street, stock futures are down after the S&P 500 and the NASDAQ had record high closes yesterday. In the baseball playoffs, the defending champions win and the Padres stay alive.
18: They get to play at least one more game.
19: First pitch swinging towards short. It's grabbed by Bogart. Steps on second. Game over. And San Diego survives.
18: The Padres hanging on to defeat the Brewers 4-3 on FS1. San Diego now trails Milwaukee 2-1 in the best-of-5 NLDS. And the Dodgers using the long ball.
20: Hernandez throws this one. Deep left field. 2-0 Dodgers.
18: Kike Hernandez with a two-run blast on FS1 as LA defeats the Braves in Atlanta 3-1 to take a 2-1 series lead. Frank Lanza, Fox News.
32: Now, those series resume today, and there are also two American League playoff games in a baseball quadruple header. I'm Dave Anthony. This is Fox News.
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4: Good morning, 6:05, 42 in Bismarck, a west wind at 5, dry weather near to above normal temps expected through Saturday, but then... Well, you could call it a polar plunge, I guess. But today, partly sunny, 71. AccuWeather calling for partly cloudy and 40 in Bismarck tonight. 69 tomorrow, 79 Friday, 78 Saturday. Then, occasional afternoon rain and drizzle. Sunday, high of 52, low of 37. A flight from Denver to Minot landed safely after using an emergency alert Monday night. The city confirmed that a United Express flight issued what was known as an alert 2, which indicates some sort of mechanical issue. The alert prompted the airport rescue and firefighting unit to stand by in case the landing was rough. SkyWest operates many flights under United Express. Murder trial for a Grand Forks man accused of killing his father in 2020 underway. Court records show 34-year-old Vincent Villarreal is accused of fatally shooting Jeffrey Shulzitsky at the Budget Inn Express. Prosecutors and the defense could call up to 37 witnesses during the 9-day trial. One potential witness told investigators he was in the motel room and he heard loud bangs and saw Shulzitsky drop to his knees.
3: Villarreal's mother could testify. She took him to the hospital the next day after he appeared to be in a delusional state. The case has been delayed several times already. Villarreal faces a possible life in prison sentence if convicted. A 34-year-old Fargo man pleading guilty to stealing more than $52,000 from the Social Security Administration. Zachary Femling did not notify the administration of a relative's death and continued to collect their disability benefits from August 2021 through this January 31st. He'll be sentenced this coming January 11th. Three regional SCORE chapters now operating as one across the Dakotas, the Grand Forks and West Central North Dakota, Greater Fargo, and South Dakota chapters combined this month to form SCORE Dakotas. The group has more than 50 mentors providing free guidance to entrepreneurs and small businesses across the region. Officials say the consolidation will improve efficiency, make better use of mentors and resources, and reduce administrative costs. The former chapter has mentored more than 600 clients, held more than 1,500 mentoring sessions during fiscal 2026. And the Minot Sertoma Club is asking for you to donate any used hearing aids to its hearing aid recycling program. The group collects, reconditions, and recycles previously owned hearing aids and provides them to people who may not be able to afford them. They can accept hearing aids of any age or condition, as well as accessories, unopened cleaning tools, and unexpired hearing aid batteries. If you've upgraded to a newer model or found some older model tucked away in a drawer of the Sertoma's Club in Minot, could use those. 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
28: Here's your AccuWeather forecast. Partly sunny, pleasant and breezy this afternoon with a high of 71. Partly cloudy, chilly tonight. The low dropping down to 38. pleasant day for us on Thursday with intervals of bright sun and the high up to 70. Even warmer Friday with some sun. It'll be breezy in the afternoon with the high up to 79. Partly sunny, still quite warm Saturday with the high 78. Cloudy and cooler with occasional rain and drizzle in the afternoon Sunday. The high dialed all the way back to 52. With your AccuWeather forecast, I'm meteorologist Jason Caterina.
3: Sunrise in Bismarck at 7:50 this morning. Sunset 7:11. Normally get a high of 63. We got all the way to 78 yesterday. Normal low 37. We ended up with 43 for a low yesterday. Just past that this morning. Eastern Lake Skokwea, northwest wind 10 to 20, clear, upper 60s. Northern Lake Owyhee, northwest wind 10 to 20, sunshine 70. Devil's Lake, west wind 10 to 15, shifting to the northwest, 15 to 25, late morning and afternoon. Waves 1 to 2 feet, building to 2 to 4 in the afternoon, clearing as the day goes on. High in the 60s. Williston sitting at 50. Right now, Dickinson 45, Minot 43, Garrison 39. Northwest wind at 6 in the eastern end of Lake Skokwea. Headinger 34. Jamestown 47, Devil's Lake 48, west wind at 10, Grand Forks 50, Fargo 47. Bismarck, one of the cooler spots of the state, obviously nowhere near Headinger, though. West wind at 5, pressure rising at 30.04, relative humidity 89%, clear 42. 612. 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
2: It'll work out very easily. It's going to work out very well, just like we got 1776 for our military.
5: The Republican Party starting to go right through the roof. Somebody said today, I wonder why. Well, I had to get out. I had to do it. We had to explain what we're doing. There's never been a time like this in our country.
2: I think we're going to do very well. I think that the rallies I'm doing are really changed around. And I think the Republican, all I'm doing is saying what we've done.
3: Well, he is campaigning more than the average person who's not running for election is not on any ticket this time around. Top of the charts this day, 1995, so, oh, this hurts. 31 years ago, Jagged Little Pill. Alanis Morissette. The 15th week on top of the chart. Fourth female artist to have a debut album reach number one in the 1990s. Paula Abdul, Mariah Carey, Toni Braxton, all accomplishing that. But at that time, so many women were kind of poppy or whatever, so Alanis Morissette was kind of the first one around that era to really have a bit of grit and yet something to actually say in her songs. Not all of it the cleanest possible, but most of it was. Your Nuggets News stuff, the networks just aren't going to get covered. How busy they are. The Montana loophole. Attempting to get closed in California. Turning eggshells into tougher metal. Sending whiskey into space to study aging. That and more. I'm telling you, there's so much to pick from, and they're missing out on
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3: K-Fire 515 619, your Nuggets News. North Carolina State University researchers have a new recipe for turning breakfast trash into aerospace treasure. Announcing that successfully mixed powdered eggshells into lightweight magnesium to make stronger, harder metal. Researchers want to replace costly processed ingredients with discarded shells to make metal for cars, aircraft, electronics that use less energy. A spinning press puts the shell's calcium to work, cutting out a processing step normally needed for mined ingredients. The team has not yet announced when kitchen scraps will actually hit the assembly line, but the Montana loophole. Senate Bill 1406 in California, new law targeting luxury car buyers attempting to avoid paying California's high taxes. Tax evaders have been creating shell companies in Montana and other states that don't have sales tax or vehicle registration fees, buying their Ferraris or Porsches through those companies, and they want to close that loophole up. Imagine that. Engineers from Scotland and Japan preparing to launch whiskey samples into orbit to study how the spirit matures beyond Earth's atmosphere. It's scheduled for 2028. The experiment will ride aboard a miniature satellite circling the planet for 5 years. Scientists will track the whiskey's color and chemical changes through the mission. Researchers believe extreme temperature fluctuations in space could accelerate aging and produce more complex flavors. Imagine drinking a 500-year-old bottle of... because it was in space, you know. A carpenter renovating a Nova Scotia home uncovered a wallet that had been missing for over half a century. Sometimes you see, like, newspapers because those were used as insulation and stuff, but a wallet? That's unusual. Matty Goldsmith and his crew found a billfold beneath the floors of a Victoria Road, Dartmouth, Nova Scotia property. Inside, a driver's license, a Dartmouth High School student ID, a handwritten birth certificate, $1 bill, and a ticket to a 1975 theater production of Hamlet. Goldsmith posted about the discovery on social media. Donna Gilroy identified the contents as belonging to her husband, Richard. The wallet was turned over to Gilroy, now 68. 3 days later, Gilroy confirmed he remembered losing the wallet there, but was surprised by the Hamlet ticket. He had no memory of attending the performance, though he did note the $1.50 ticket price. And Christ Episcopal Church, Alameda, California, mail the baptismal certificate promptly. In 1955, it was returned just recently, 71 years later. The person baptized actually passed away in 1996 at admittedly a young age of 41. The letter was sent back marked insufficient address, despite the fact it traveled only about a mile and a half from where it originated. But they did track down the woman's son, and they plan to hook him up with it. 1955 baptismal certificate just this year returned with one of those typical post office printed insufficient address. Question is, what's it been doing the last 71 years? But okay. 623, Todd Mitchell, Shannon Dean as your Dakota Farm and Ranch Report next on K-Fire.
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28: Here's your AccuWeather forecast. Partly sunny, pleasant and breezy this afternoon with a high of 71. Partly cloudy, chilly tonight. The low dropping down to 38. Pleasant day for us on Thursday with intervals of bright sun and the high up to 70. Even warmer Friday with some sun. It'll be breezy in the afternoon with the high up to 79. Partly sunny, still quite warm Saturday with the high 78. Cloudy and cooler with occasional rain and drizzle in the afternoon Sunday. The high dialed all the way back to 52. With your AccuWeather forecast, I'm meteorologist Jason Caterina.
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9: Coming up on the Dakota Farm and Ranch Report, presented by Proceed, a group of residents near Wahpeton, along with the Dakota Resource Council, has filed a lawsuit against the North Dakota Department of Water Resources and Senator John Hovind welcomed Senate Agriculture Committee Chairman John Boozman to North Dakota. We'll tell you more details coming up on the Dakota Farm and Ranch Report.
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9: Welcome back to the Dakota Farm and Ranch Report, presented by Proceed. Dry conditions continuing across North Dakota and, for the most part, the Northern Plains, allowing harvest and other field work to make some progress. A weather system arriving this weekend, going to cool things down by Sunday for daytime highs, and that's going to also bring with some widespread precipitation into early next week. Now, some forecast models even hint at accumulating snow in parts of the Northern Plains, though confidence on that remains low. While the storm may create brief harvest slowdown, the overall October outlook still favors a drier than normal conditions across much of the Northern Plains. A group of residents near Wahpeton, along with the Dakota Resource Council, has filed a lawsuit against the North Dakota Department of Water Resources over plans to supply water to a proposed 12,500-cow Abercrombie dairy. The lawsuit challenges the state's approval allowing the city of Wahpeton to sell up to 500,000 gallons of water each day to the Southeast Water Users District, which would help supply the dairy. Opponents argue that the water would come from the Wahpeton Buried Valley Aquifer. It is a key groundwater source for area residents, and there's raised concerns now about long-term water availability. State officials have declined to comment on the pending litigation. The dairy project, being developed by Minnesota-based Riverview, remains under construction north of Wahpeton. RCAF USA says the growing use of unpriced formula contracts has contributed to a sharp decline in the negotiated cash cattle market. Under those agreements, producers commit cattle to a packer before the base price is established, with final payment tied to future cash market prices. RCAF argues this reduces competition and weakens the market used to establish price benchmarks across the cattle industry. USDA data show formula purchases increased from 33% of fed cattle transactions in 2005 to more than 63% in 2025, while negotiated cash sales dropped from 52% to less than 18%. A group says lower cash prices can affect the entire supply chain, from feedlots to cow-calf operators. RCAF is urging Congress, USDA, and the Department of Justice to strengthen oversight, require a firm base price for cattle are committed, and adopt reforms designed to restore competition in the U.S. cattle markets. President Donald Trump signed an executive order in Nebraska aimed at providing temporary relief on dyed diesel use as the harvest activity is ramping up here. Rather than restricting diesel exports, the administration is looking to expand access to dyed diesel, which is commonly used on farms and is exempt from federal diesel tax. The order directs federal agencies to consider suspending penalties for dyed diesel used on highways throughout the end of the year and explore options for deferring certain diesel tax payments. Farm groups say that that move could help lower fuel costs for truckers, local haulers, and farmers facing tight margins. The USDA will work with fuel suppliers to ensure adequate diesel supplies in key agricultural regions during harvest. Senator John Hoeven welcomed Senate Ag Committee Chairman John Boozman to North Dakota State University this week for a roundtable discussion with farmers, ranchers, commodity groups, researchers, and agribusiness leaders. That visit focused on strengthening the farm safety net and advancing the next farm bill. Hoeven said recently approved farm program improvements are now taking effect, with North Dakota producers expected to receive an estimated $721 million in ARC and PLC payments for the 2025 crop year. Updated reference prices, increased support levels, and are projected to deliver hundreds of millions more in assistance than producers would have received under the previous programs. This has been the Dakota Farm and Ranch Report, presented by Proceed. I'm Shannon Dean.
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33: News, I'm Gianna Gelosi. It's been 3 years since Hamas attacked Israel. 1,200 people killed, more than 250 taken hostage. One of the victims, Itai Hen, is an American citizen and Israeli soldier. His father, Ruby, told Fox,
34: "We have a lot of questions that we did not get answers to. Still, those people that were behind these attacks that killed 46 U.S. citizens and injured dozens more are still living in five-star hotels in Turkey and Qatar."
33: Krista Pike is awake and speaking after surviving two doses of a death row execution drug, despite her lawyer's warnings about problems with her veins. Her attorneys are headed to court today to get more information from the Tennessee Department of Correction. Pike was sentenced to death for the 1995 beating and stabbing death of her classmate Colleen Slemmer. 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
3: Good morning, 635, 42 in Bismarck with a west wind at 571 coming today, 69 tomorrow. Upper end of the 70s for Friday and Saturday, but Sunday going to struggle to even break 50. And we'll get some lows that start approaching freezing, and some areas will get there. Bismarck police say another teenager has died in the crash in Bismarck last Friday night. Benjamin Mock, passenger in the Equinox that was hit, ejected during the crash, was hospitalized with serious injuries, but passed away from those injuries Monday afternoon. Ben was a member of Mandan High School's hockey team and the peer-to-peer club there. Another passenger in that Equinox, 16-year-old Taylor Fisher, also killed. North Dakota lawmakers got a first look at a concept for a major addition to the state capitol, a new legislative wing with secure parking built underneath. Five-story, 343,000-square-foot building concept would replace the parking lot just west of the Capitol, according to the concept from Klein McCarthy Architects. The new wing would solve problems at the current building, including the lack of security and space. Fargo voters rejecting a ballot measure yesterday that would have changed the city's form of government from an at-large city commission to a ward-based city council. According to the preliminary unofficial results, the measure failed by a margin of 6,100 no votes to 4,788 yes votes, 56% to 44%, the simple majority needed for approval. With the measure's defeat, Fargo will continue to operate under its current structure, the mayor and four commissioners elected citywide. A jury trial underway for nearly $900,000 in disputed loans connected to the Epic Companies Midwest bankruptcy. Epic Companies Midwest and EOLA Capital allege HI West Acres owes more than $897,000 after loan payments stopped. The lawsuit alleges the loan should be voided as fraudulent because the two companies were insolvent or near insolvency when they were made. The Epic bankruptcy converted a liquidation in 2025 with a liquidating trust created to recover money for creditors. HI West Acres case, one of several being pursued by the trust, though the allegations have not been proven in court. And the Badlands Circuit Finals Rodeo coming to Minot. Top 12 cowboys and cowgirls based on regular season earnings in each of eight events qualify for the finals. 3-day

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8: The merger between Paramount and Warner Brothers Discovery has been finalized. Matt Mattinson with more.
9: The new company is adopting the name Skydance. The $110 billion transaction is expected to result in thousands of job cuts because there will be so many overlapping roles. The transaction cleared a major legal hurdle last week. That's when a federal judge approved a settlement resolving an antitrust challenge brought on by California and 11 other states.
8: A new lawsuit filed in federal court claims 8 Starbucks drinks advertised as sugar free may not actually be sugar-free after all. The suit was brought by 3 customers and alleges some of the drinks contain between 13 and 21 grams of sugar in a venti serving. The drinks named in the lawsuit include hot and iced vanilla and caramel protein lattes, along with protein matcha beverages. SpaceX stock shot up 8% this week, making CEO and founder Elon Musk a trillionaire again. The jump comes as SpaceX has been benefiting from AI infrastructure and other related agreements, Starship and Neo Cloud government contracts. And Wall Street is headed for a record-shattering $90 billion year. Here's Daria Alvinger.
10: The industry made nearly $46 billion in the first half of 2026. That's up over 51% from the same time last year. Wall Street also added 7,000 jobs, raising the city's securities workforce to a record 207,400. The city and the state benefit from Wall Street's windfall. It's added nearly $8 billion to the city's budget and pumped almost $26.5 billion into state coffers. The report warns, however, that next year may be different, citing stubborn inflation and the economic impacts from the war with Iran.
8: And the Princeton Review, out with what colleges give your student the most bang for their buck. Tammy Trujillo with the results.
11: For the fourth year in a row, Georgia Tech took the top spot among public schools with a score of 95 out of 99. Schools are measured on financial aid offerings, overall college costs, and academic rating. Number 2 on the best value list is the University of Virginia. Number 3, the University of North Carolina at Chapel Hill.
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13: Here's your AccuWeather forecast. Partly sunny, pleasant and breezy this afternoon with a high of 71. Partly cloudy, chilly tonight, the low dropping down to 38. Pleasant day for us on Thursday with intervals of bright sun and the high up to 70. Even warmer Friday with some sun. It'll be breezy in the afternoon with the high up to 79. Partly sunny, still quite warm Saturday with the high 78. Cloudy and cooler with occasional rain and drizzle in the afternoon Sunday. The high dialed all the way back to 52. With your AccuWeather forecast, I'm meteorologist Jason Caterina.
14: Bismarck at the moment of the west wind at 5 and Spear in 42, 640. 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

0: getting closer to an NLCS as the Dodgers outlast the Braves. Some roster moves in the Vikings' part, including a punter going bye. And a sudden mid-season retirement, effective immediately in the NFL. 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
4: I'm John Lee, and I'm running to represent District 47. I'm not a stranger to tough decisions, and I know that good governance starts with diplomacy and civility.
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0: 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High school volleyball from last night's Century over Mandan 3-0. Bismarck High over St. Mary's 3-1. Legacy over Minot 3-0. Shiloh Christian lost to Dickinson Trinity. Boys soccer, Bismarck High over Mandan St. Mary's 3-2. Century lost to Minot 5-1. High school girls golf, Mandan coming in fourth, Legacy fifth. Individual champion, Isabella Hayes. Hail from Mandan, the 151. Dodgers 1-1 away from going back to the National League Championship Series after topping the Braves 3-1. Game 3 of the NLDS in Atlanta. Dodgers infielder Freddie Freeman said they had a good plan against Chris Sale.
10: Trying to push him out over. Lefties are a different story. It's hard. I mean, he's thrown behind us. So there's more of just trying to get him in the middle of the zone. Don't try and make early outs. And if that's all we could do, get him out early, we were able to do that.
0: Braves manager Walt Weiss said Chris Hale had to work really hard.
11: Typically do that. I mean, they have one of the lower swing rates in the league, and they force you into the zone. The command wasn't perfect, but the stuff was really good still with Chris.
0: Sale tagged with the loss, allowing 3 runs on 7 hits. Yamamoto getting the victory after striking out 10 batters over 7 innings. Dodgers lead the best of 5-2-1. They hope to wrap things up with Game 4 today. Vikings secure some roster moves yesterday, officially placing guard Donovan Jackson on injured reserve of the torn meniscus. They also released punter Johnny Hecker, running back Devin Neal, and cornerback Natron Books from the practice squad. Tackle Tristan Lee also signed to the practice squad, cornerback Tyreek Chappell waived from injured reserve. Packers officially placed linebacker Edrin Cooper on injured reserve. ESPN reporting they've signed Christian Welch to the active roster, and running back Damon Bankston has been added to the practice squad. Ravens making plans at quarterback. NFL Network reporting Lamar Jackson is dealing with a sprained ankle and only has an outside chance of playing Sunday night against the Falcons in Atlanta. He could miss several games with the injuries not considered long-term. Tyler Huntley will get the start if Jackson can't suit up. Eagles offensive tackle Lane Johnson retiring from the NFL, announcing he's stepping away, effective immediately. This comes after the 35-year-old missed Sunday's loss against the Rams. Eagles head coach Nick Sirianni said Johnson was ruled out due to a personal reason. The former first-round pick out of Oklahoma started 171 games across 14 seasons, all with the Eagles, earning 6 Pro Bowl selections. He was a member of both Eagles' Super Bowl championship teams. Timberwolves continue their preseason tonight, hoping to build off its opening victory against the Bucks. They'll play the Indiana Pacers in Iowa. Minnesota Wild suffered their first loss of the season, falling to the Sabres in overtime, 3-2 in Buffalo. Wild head coach John Hines said they lacked the details at big moments.
12: Look at the goals that went in. They were from, you know, even a 3-on-3 goal. We have guys in position. It wasn't like we gave up, you know, an odd man rush. We just didn't have the detail that we needed to when it mattered when they scored on their goals.
0: While goaltender Jesper Wallstedt said it didn't feel like it was their best game.
13: And it's, I don't know if we 100% deserve to win today. It didn't feel like we had our best over the course of the whole game.
0: Minnesota hopes to bounce back when they visit the Tampa Bay Lightning tomorrow. In Week 6, the college football season underway. 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And UND Hockey against Bemidji State at 5:30 Saturday. 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
14: 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You know, when we talk about upland bird hunting in the Dakota Territory, one bird usually gets most of the attention, the ringneck pheasant. And there's a good reason for that. The colors, the rooster exploding out of the grass right in front of a good bird dog. It's all about as good as it gets, right? But today, I want to give a little credit to two of its neighbors. How about the sharp-tailed grouse and the Hungarian partridge, or the gray partridge? Because of the right piece of country, you can lace up your boots in the morning, look for roosters, and come home having hunted 3 completely different birds. And that's what makes up the upland hunting in the Dakota Territories, and that's what makes it so fun. So let's start with the pheasant roosters, okay? It's generally like that mixture of heavier cover, the food and escape habitat, crop edges, cattails, shelter belts, CRP, thick grassy areas, all the places where you're likely to run into them. But start moving away from that heavier cover and out into the open prairie. And now you're entering the sharp-tailed country. Sharp-tailed grouse, native prairie birds. Give them grasslands mixed with some of the brush, some rolling hills, draws, nearby ag ground, and you got yourself some pretty good ingredients for sharpies. And they're a completely different bird to hunt. A rooster might hold tight and then scare 10 years off of your life when he finally flushes out of those deep grasses or edge of the cornfields. But a sharptail might decide he wants absolutely nothing to do with you, especially as the season goes on. You might see that flock get up 60 or 100 yards away, fly over the next hill and leave you standing there wondering why you even brought a shotgun anyway. Then there's the Hungarian partridge, probably the biggest surprise guest of the Dakota upland game bird hunting. Huns like those weedy edges around the small grain country, fence lines, field edges, rock piles, abandoned farmsteads, little brush patches, grassy areas mixed into the egg ground too. And unlike its single rooster getting up, huns generally travel in coveys during the hunting season. That's what makes the flush so exciting. One second you're walking along a fence line thinking there's nothing there, the next second, boom, 10 birds, or maybe even more, might explode out all at once. And here's where a lot of hunters make the mistake. Don't shoot at the whole covey. Pick out one bird. Swing through it, shoot, and if you got another opportunity, try to go after another one. Because shooting in the middle of the covey usually means you're shooting at everything and hitting nothing. That's probably the most fun, though. You always want that one shot that you get 2 or 3 birds to fall. So what you want to do is hunt the habitat. Thick cattails, heavier cover next to food, think roosters. Big native grasslands, rolling prairies, and brushy draws. And I really, really say get into those bullberry bushes, and you're looking for those sharpies. Grain fields, weedy edges, fence lines, little forgotten patches of cover. Don't be surprised a covey of huns erupts underneath your feet. And sometimes the best piece of ground has a little bit of all three. That's when maybe a pheasant hunt turns into something pretty special. Rooster in the morning, couple sharpies on the prairie, and some huns to finish thing out. The trifecta of the Dakota Territory. Have yourself a good day. I'm Scott Bachmeyer, and this is the Dakota Prairie Outdoors Radio Network.
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0: K-Fire 550, 651. 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And Marissa Nelson for the birthday today as well. 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
0: K-Fire 654, travel and weather together starting at 9 tomorrow morning. East Rosser Avenue will be closed to westbound traffic between 9th and 10th Streets. A detour will be in place using 10th and East Avenue B. Access to the CHI emergency room will be maintained. It's a matter of getting a couple of trees removed. Other than that, getting toward the end of a ton of projects because we're getting towards snow season. On this date, 1982, we had 4.7 inches of snow, so you just never know.
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25: Here's your AccuWeather forecast. Partly sunny, pleasant and breezy this afternoon with the high of 71. Partly cloudy, chilly tonight, the low dropping down to 38. Pleasant day for us on Thursday with intervals of bright sun and the high up to 70. Even warmer Friday with some sun. It'll be breezy in the afternoon with the high up to 79. Partly sunny, still quite warm Saturday with the high 78. Cloudy and cooler with occasional rain and drizzle in the afternoon Sunday. The high dialed all the way back to 52. With your AccuWeather forecast, I'm meteorologist Jason Caterina.
0: 6:55 in Bismarck at the moment, 42 with a west wind at 5, but I guess come Monday morning, plan on being a little bit cooler. But hey, we got a few nice days out, especially Friday and Saturday, getting into the upper end of the 70s yet. We'll take that. Fox News commentary coming up 7:30-ish or so. Too Tall Tom, meteorologist Tom Schmanske, about an hour from now. His take on the forecast just might be different, so stay close. It's Wednesday. We normally would have Senator Kevin Cramer on October break, so out the next three, they'll figure out the end of October later, but so just stay close. I'll let you know when we get the senator back. Dakota Mornings with Michael Bell in the title team segment after 9. Mike Heger, candidate for District 33 House, also coming up. And Deidre's Dates and Deets, Deidre Hillman, all kinds of stuff that's going on. We'll let you know about Dakota Mornings with Michael Bell after 9, Clay and Buck after 11, Armstrong and Getty after 3, Jesse Kelly after 7, Our American Stories, Coast to Coast, Fox News Rundown, and then I'll be right back.
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5: I'm Dave Anthony, Fox News, and there are ceremonies across Israel remembering the 1,200-plus murdered by the terrorists. Orna Nutra's son among them, and she tells Fox.
7: Omer was killed and his remains were taken on October 7th, but we didn't know that. For 14 months, we were fighting to bring him back alive. We thought he was a live hostage.
5: Instead, her son was among the 41 bodies Hamas took to Gaza, along with 210 living hostages. The last of them weren't released until last year in a U.S.-brokered ceasefire aiming to end Israel's deadly destructive war against Hamas in Gaza. And Fox's Peter Ducey reports from the White House.
26: Iran hasn't just been trying to build a nuke for the last couple of years. They've also been funding terror groups, and now officials here believe that they made a big miscalculation 3 years ago.
27: October 7th completely and I think irreversibly has backfired on Iran and all of their terrorist proxies.
5: That's U.S. Ambassador to the U.N. Mike Waltz. President Trump keeps saying the Iran conflict will end soon, and today he'll go out campaigning again.
28: Despite the Democrats' attempts to cast the president as a liability, President Trump is heading back to Texas today, confident that his rallies are turning the tide for the GOP. He will be in San Antonio today to help GOP Senate candidate Ken Paxton.
29: Since starting the rally, it's brought a whole new awareness to how great the Republicans are doing.
5: Now, Paxton is in a close race in Texas with Democrat James Tallarico, one of six Senate contests considered too close to call in Fox News power rankings. There's a new tropical storm in the Gulf, Isaias.
30: Forecast to strengthen, ultimately getting up to a hurricane, Category 2 hurricane. You're talking about winds up to 110 miles an hour.
5: Fox meteorologist Adam Klotz says that Isaias is on track to hit the Florida Panhandle into Alabama and Mississippi Friday night into Saturday. 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
5: Nadal Hassan's date with death has been set for December 3rd, when the U.S. military plans to execute the former Army major by firing squad, 17 years after Hassan went on the attack at Fort Hood in Texas, murdering 13 people at the base and wounding 32 others. A U.S. Marine is in trouble in a potential murder case overseas.
6: The U.S. military in Okinawa, Japan, is pausing all operations for 2 days, restricting the ability of troops to leave their base after a Marine was arrested on suspicion of killing a local woman there. The 48-hour pause will last from Wednesday through Friday. Service members will also receive training, standards, discipline, and our responsibilities as members of the Okinawan community. 20-year-old Lance Corporal Devin Jacob Ballard was arrested on suspicion of strangling 39-year-old Anna Yagi to death at a hotel early Saturday. He has denied the allegations. John Saucier, Fox News.
5: On Wall Street, selling is brewing. Dow futures and NASDAQ futures are down. The NASDAQ closed yesterday at a record high, and so did the S&P 500. Today, we're celebrating our anniversary. This is from October 7th, 1996.
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9: A little more than 11 years after Fox News hit the airwaves, the Fox Business Network was launched. 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
5: In the baseball playoffs, the Padres stay alive.
10: Little tapper. Taylor can fly. He will score.
5: San Diego beat Milwaukee 4-3 on FS1, but the Brewers still lead the series 2-1. The defending champion Dodgers also up 2-1 on Atlanta, beating the Braves 3-1. The series resumed today. I'm Dave Anthony. This is Fox News.
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12: Good morning. 705-39 in Bismarck. A calm wind, dry weather, and near to above normal temps through Saturday. Mainly 60s and 70s. Low to mid 80s in southwestern North Dakota Friday. Southeastern North Dakota Saturday. Then much colder temps. Medium to high chances for precipitation Sunday through Monday. Most of that will fall as rain, though some snow could mix in across western parts of the state Sunday night into Monday. Near to below freezing overnight temps are possible early next week, starting Sunday night. Heads up. For Bismarck today, though, AccuWeather calling for partly sunny, breezy, and 71. Partly cloudy, 40 tonight. Periods of sun and cloud, 69 tomorrow. Partly sunny Friday, 79. Saturday, same, 78. Sunday, 52. Occasional afternoon rain and drizzle. A low Sunday night, 37. Bismarck Mayor Mike Schmitz proposing low barrier shelters to combat homelessness in the city, coming in as response to concerns about how the city handles repeat violators of its camping ordinance. A makeshift encampment in front of a local church over the summer since moved to the front of ministry on the margins, shifting the problem instead of finding a solution. Neighbors in the area complained to police about safety concerns and garbage. Schmitz says about 200 people have experienced homelessness in Bismarck and Mandan since January. Senator John Oven met with agriculture producers, researchers, and commodity groups at a roundtable yesterday, touting several provision programs he's advocated for and helped pass during his tenure in the Senate. He says North Dakota ag producers are expected to receive $721 million this month in payments under two of the programs based on findings from the Senate Ag Committee. Committee Chairman John Boozman of Arkansas, also at the roundtable, held at North Dakota State University. Two sitting senators say they're pushing for a new farm bill to provide additional relief. A flight from Denver to Minot had to land unexpectedly Monday night, issuing an emergency alert. The city of Minot confirmed that United Express flight issued what's known as an alert 2, indicating some sort of mechanical issue. The alert prompted airport fire and rescue to stand by in case the landing was rough. SkyWest operates many flights under United Express. Murder trial for a Grand Forks man accused of killing his father in 2020 underway. Court records show 34-year-old Vincent Villarreal is accused of fatally shooting Jeffrey Shulzinski at the Budget Inn Express. Prosecutors and the defense could call up to 37 witnesses during the 9-day trial. One potential witness told investigators he was in the motel room when he heard loud bangs and saw Shelzitsky drop to his knees. Villarreal's mother could testify. She took him to a hospital the next day after he appeared to be in a delusional state. The case has been delayed several times already. Villarreal faces up to life in prison if convicted. A 34-year-old Fargo man pled guilty to stealing more than $52,000 in the Social Security Administration. Zachary Femling did not notify the administration of a relative's death and continued to collect their disability payments from August 2021 through January 31st this year. He'll be sentenced January 11th. Three regional SCORE chapters now operating as one across the Dakotas, the Grand Forks and West Central North Dakota, Greater Fargo, and South Dakota chapters combined this month to form SCORE Dakotas. The group has more than 50 members providing free guidance to entrepreneurs and small businesses across the region. Officials say consolidation will improve efficiency, making better use of mentors and resources, and reduce administrative costs. The former chapters mentor more than 600 clients and held more than 1,500 mentoring sessions during fiscal 2026. And the Minot Sertoma Club asking for used hearing aids for its hearing aid recycling program. The group collects, reconditions, and recycles previously owned hearing aids and provides them to people who may not be able to afford them. They accept hearing aids of any age or condition, as well as accessories, unopened cleaning tools, and unexpired hearing aid batteries. If you've upgraded to a newer model or found some older model that you tucked away in a drawer or something, the Sertoma's Club in Minot could use those. 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
0: Here's your AccuWeather forecast. Partly sunny, pleasant and breezy this afternoon with a high of 71. Partly cloudy, chilly tonight, the low dropping down to 38. Pleasant day for us on Thursday with intervals of bright sun and the high up to 70. Even warmer Friday with some sun. It'll be breezy in the afternoon with the high up to 79. Partly sunny, still quite warm Saturday with the high 78. Cloudy and cooler with occasional rain and drizzle in the afternoon Sunday. The high dialed all the way back to 52. With your AccuWeather forecast, I'm meteorologist Jason Caterina.
12: Eastern Lakes Cockaway today, northwest wind 10 to 20, clear, upper 60s. North Lake Oahe, northwest wind 10 to 20. Sunshine, 70. Devil's Lake, west wind 10 to 15, shifting to the northwest, 15 to 25, late morning and afternoon. Waves 1 to 2 feet, building to 2 to 4 in the afternoon. Partly cloudy early on, then clearing and in the 60s. 78 the high yesterday, normally 63. The low 43, normally 37. No precipitation yesterday, 4.98 inches below normal year to date. 46 hundredths of an inch above normal since September 1st. And on this date, 1982, 4.7 inches of, you know. All right, I'll say it. Snow, all right? There, said it. We might as well start getting ready if we're not already, right? How soon do you have to fire up the snowblower to test it out? Should I do that, like, over the weekend, or? Just want to be... Want to be properly prepared, that's all. Williston sitting at 42 this morning. Dickinson, 43. Mida, 42. Garrison, 40. North wind at 7 at the eastern end of Lake Skokie. Headinger, 34. Jamestown, 47. Devil's Lake, 48. West wind at 13. Grand Forks isn't usually a warm spot. It is right now at 50. Fargo at 46. In Bismarck, calm wind. Pressure rising, 30.05. Relative humidity, 96%. Clear in 39. 714 KFIRE Radio, your news and weather authority.

0: We have incredible things that we can do together, and I'm very grateful to be a part of this, excited to be a part of the strategic dialogue, and happy to be here on my first visit to Greece, but hopefully not my last. This is especially true now at a time of great global uncertainty, whether it's the war between Russia and Ukraine, whether it's what's happening in the Middle East, whether it's meaning in the Straits of Hormuz and increasingly now in the Red Sea because of the Houthis in Yemen and Saudi Arabia, at a time of extraordinary global tumult and global instability.
1: They embody a relationship rooted in the ideals of liberty, democracy, and the rule of law, ideals that inspired America's founding fathers and continue to give our partnership purpose. We have a strong foundation and a clear sense of what we can achieve. Today's discussion will help us turn that shared ambition into practical results. Our alliance draws strength from all we have achieved together.
0: The United States and Greece share a long history of friendship and partnership and alliance. In fact, the importance of this historical alliance is highlighted by the instability in the world today that we see as a result of conflicts in Hormuz with Iran, or conflicts in the Red Sea with Yemen, or conflicts in Ukraine and Russia. Today's strategic dialogue, I hope, reflects the strong relationship between our two countries and the breadth of the issues that we're working together to address. And I'm grateful for the opportunity to spend time with you and with your colleagues, and I look forward to working with all of you in the future to secure our nations and protect our core interests.
2: Senator Marco Rubio visiting Greece. This day, 1989, Paula Abdul's first album, Forever Your Girl, hit number one. It took 64 weeks after it was first released to finally hit the top. Record for the longest climb to the top. That's 52 weeks in a year, and an album took 64 weeks to hit the top spot. That had to be a little aggravating for poor Paula. Come on, go to number one. And it's climbing and climbing and climbing, but takes over a year. Fox News commentary on the way, 7:30-ish or so. Too Tall Tom, meteorologist Tom Schmatzky. His forecast is coming up just before 8. Does he think it's going to get cold Sunday and maybe get some frost or snow or something early next week? No idea. I haven't talked to him yet. We'll talk to him. We'll hear from him together a little bit before 8 o'clock. Dakota Mornings, Michael Bell after 9. Title Team segment. Kristen Steckler, owner, broker, CRA, and Jeff Evink. Jeff is a commercial lender from First International Bank and Trust. Go ahead and tell him I butchered his name because I'm sure I'm not the first. Sorry, Jeff. Also, District 33 House candidate Mike Heger and Deidre Holman. Deidre's Dates and Deets are coming up. Dakota Mornings with Michael Bell after 9 here on K-Fire.
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13: Here's your AccuWeather forecast. Partly sunny, pleasant and breezy this afternoon with a high of 71. Partly cloudy, chilly tonight, the low dropping down to 38. Pleasant day for us on Thursday with intervals of bright sun and the high up to 70. Even warmer Friday with some sun. It'll be breezy in the afternoon with the high up to 79. Partly sunny, still quite warm Saturday with the high 78. Cloudy and cooler with occasional rain and drizzle in the afternoon Sunday. The high dialed all the way back to 52. With your AccuWeather forecast, I'm meteorologist Jason Caterina.
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16: Coming up on the Dakota Farm and Ranch Report presented by Proceed, heading into that feeding time of the year, and drought-reduced forage production across North Dakota is making an impact this winter time. A North Dakota cattle broker has pleaded guilty in connection with federal investigation into Agridyne. We'll tell you more details on the Dakota Farm and Ranch Report presented by Proceed.
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16: Welcome back to the Dakota Farm and Ranch Report presented by Proceed. Dry conditions continuing across North Dakota and, for the most part, all of the northern plains this week, allowing harvest and other field work to make good progress. A weather system arriving this weekend that could bring more widespread precip into our region early next week. Some forecast models even hint at accumulating snow in parts of the region, though confidence does remain low on that, but still have to mention, while the storm may create a brief harvest slowdown, the overall outlook for October still favors drier than normal conditions across much of the northern plains. In fact, daytime highs should be into the 60s here for a couple of days of the 70s, and we could see daytime highs beginning next week only in the upper 30s. And overnight lows in the upper 20s. Keep it here for the latest on the weather forecasts. A North Dakota cattle broker has pleaded guilty in connection with federal investigation into Agridime. It's a beef marketing company that authorities say operated as a Ponzi scheme. Taylor Bang of Kildare entered a guilty plea to one count of conspiracy to commit wire fraud in the U.S. District Court in Texas. Sentencing for that is scheduled for January 7th. Following the plea, the North Dakota Department of Agriculture ordered Tyler Bang cattle sales to stop all livestock-related sales and revoke the company's livestock dealer license. Prosecutors allege Agridime owed investors millions of dollars when the business collapsed. Many affected investors were from Western North Dakota. Bang was among five individuals charged in that case earlier this year. Drought-reduced forage production across North Dakota could make feed supplies tight this wintertime. NDSU Extension is encouraging cattle producers to develop a feeding plan now. Specialists recommend starting with a complete inventory of what hay, silage, and other feeds you have, including bale weights and dry matter content, to accurately estimate what available forage you've got. Producers should then calculate winter feed needs with a general guideline of cattle consuming about 2.5% of their body weight in forage dry matter each day. NDSU also stresses accounting for storage and feeding losses, which can significantly reduce usable forage supplies. Testing forage quality and balancing rations can also improve efficiency and help control costs. Producers needing additional feed can utilize the NDSU feed list and the North Dakota Department of Agriculture's hay hotline to locate available feed, hay, and pasture. And a group of residents near Wahpeton, North Dakota, along with the Dakota Resource Council, have filed a lawsuit against the North Dakota Department of Water Resources over plans to supply water to the proposed 12,500-cow Abercrombie Dairy. The lawsuit challenges the state's approval following the city of Wahpeton to sell up to 500,000 gallons of water per day to the Southeast Water Users District, which would help supply the dairy. Opponents argue that water would come from the Wahpeton Buried Valley Aquifer, that is a key groundwater source for area residents, and raise concerns about the long-term water availability. State officials have declined to comment on the pending litigation. The dairy project being developed by Minnesota-based Riverview remains under construction north of Wahpeton. This has been the Dakota Farm and Ranch Report, presented by Proceed. I'm Shannon Dean.
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1: Fox News, I'm CJ Papa. Second stop for Secretary of State Marco Rubio is Greece. 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
2: The two allies are hammering out agreements on defense, regional security, and energy today. In a meeting this morning, Secretary Rubio teasing the major address he will make later today at the Acropolis.
1: The remarks begin at 11:30 a.m. Eastern. Today marks 3 years since the October 7th massacre in Israel by Hamas. Ruby Chen lost his 19-year-old son, who was an Israeli-American soldier.
5: Itai did what it was supposed to do, which was defend from these people.
1: And Chen, earlier on Fox and Friends First, and tropical storm Isaias forms off the coast of eastern Mexico. It is targeting the Gulf Coast later this week. 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
26: Consumer sentiment sucks, okay? And that's because of gas prices and that's because of diesel. But consumer spending's astronomical. So they're not spending like they're depressed. They're spending like crazy. If we can just get the straight flowing, which we have, back to pre-war levels, 16 million a day coming out of there, and we keep that up, you're going to get energy prices down, and then people are really going to start to spend. I look back over the last 50 years, every single president's lost Congress in the midterms. Every single one. You know who didn't? Jimmy Carter. Would you call Jimmy Carter a great president? No. These things go either way. So if the Democrats come in, do they have a plan to lower energy? No. Rent? No. Healthcare? 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
27: Good morning. 733, 39 in Bismarck, a calm wind. AccuWeather calling for 71 today, 69 tomorrow, then 79 Friday. 78 Saturday. Plenty of sunshine each day. Sunday, though, occasional afternoon rain and drizzle, and high of 52. A low of 37. Bismarck police say another teenager has died in that crash in Bismarck from Friday night. Benjamin Mock, a passenger in the Chevy Equinox, hit. Benjamin was ejected during the crash. He was hospitalized with serious conditions, but ended up passing away from those Monday afternoon. Ben is a member of the Mandan High School hockey team and the peer-to-peer club there. Another passenger in that Equinox, 16-year-old Taylor Fisher, also killed. North Dakota lawmakers got a first look at a concept for a major addition to the state capitol, a new legislative wing with secure parking built underneath. Five-story, 343,000-square-foot building concept would replace the parking lot just west of the Capitol, according to the concept from Klein McCarthy Architects. The new wing would solve some problems with the current building, including lack of security and space. New delivery stations in Williston and Bismarck, speeding up Amazon package deliveries. A representative from Amazon indicates the delivery station in Bismarck has a capacity of 4,000 packages per day. That number will ramp up closer to its mechanical capacity of 12,000, closer to the holidays. Pay at the new facility in Bismarck starts at just under $21 an hour. City and county officials considering how to consolidate the city's municipal court in Minot into the county courthouse building. Minot's traffic court, currently located in the back of the city auditorium on Burdick Expressway, Minot and Ward County leaders held a special joint meeting discussing concerns over some of the proposals. The courtroom that's being considered is primarily used for hearings of higher conflict because security is right outside of the particular chamber. Still, a draft of a lease agreement was approved at the meeting. Fargo voters rejecting a ballot measure that would have changed the city's form of government from an at-large city commission to a ward-based city council. Preliminary unofficial results yesterday. The vote, 6,100 no, 4,788 yes, 56-44%. Total of 10,888 votes cast. A simple majority was needed for approval. With the measure's defeat, Fargo will continue to operate under its current structure, the mayor and four commissioners elected citywide. A jury trial underway for nearly $900,000 in disputed loans connected to the Epic Companies Midwest bankruptcy. Epic Companies Midwest and EOLA Capital allege HI West Anchors owes more than $897,000 after loan payments were stopped. The lawsuit alleges the loan should be voided as fraudulent because the two companies were insolvent or near insolvency when those loans were made. The Epic bankruptcy converted to liquidation in 2025 with a liquidating trust created to recover money for creditors. HI West Anchors case, one of several being pursued by the trust, though the allegations have yet to be proven in court. And the Badlands Circuit Finals Rodeo coming to Minot. Top 12 cowboys and cowgirls based on regular season earnings in each of eight events qualify. The three-day competition begins Friday at Northwest State Fairgrounds, runs through Sunday. Doors open 5 p.m. Friday. Tickets at the gate or through the rodeo's website. KFIRE Radio News time is 7:37.
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11: Here's your AccuWeather forecast. Partly sunny, pleasant and breezy this afternoon with the high of 71. Partly cloudy, chilly tonight, the low dropping down to 38. Pleasant day for us on Thursday with intervals of bright sun and the high up to 70. Even warmer Friday with some sun. It'll be breezy in the afternoon with the high up to 79. Partly sunny, still quite warm Saturday with the high 78.

0: 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Good thing I'm not an accountant, right? 7:39 KFI Radio Sports. 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
0: 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High school volleyball from last night's Century over Mandan 3-0. Bismarck High over St. Mary's 3-1. Legacy over Minot 3-0. Shadow Christian lost to Dickinson Trinity. Boys soccer, Bismarck High over Mandan St. Mary's 3-2. Century lost to Minot 5-1. High school girls golf, Mandan coming in 4th, Legacy 5th. Individual champion, Isabella Hale for Mandan, the 151. Dodgers 1-1 away from going back to the National League Championship Series after topping the Braves 3-1. Game 3 of the NLDS in Atlanta. Dodgers infielder Freddie Freeman said they had a good plan against Chris Sale.
5: Trying to push him out over. Lefties are a different story. It's hard. I mean, he's thrown behind us. So there's more of just trying to get him in the middle of the zone. Don't try and make early outs. And if that's all we could do, get him out early, and we were able to do that.
0: Braves manager Walt Weiss and Chris Hale had to work really hard.
6: Typically do that. I mean, they have one of the lower swing rates in the league, and they force you into the zone. The command wasn't perfect, but the stuff was really good still with Chris.
0: Sale tagged with the loss, allowing 3 runs on 7 hits. Yamamoto getting the victory after striking out 10 batters over 7 innings. Dodgers lead the best to 5-2-1. They hope to wrap things up with Game 4 today. Vikings secure some roster moves yesterday, officially placing guard Donovan Jackson on injured reserve of the torn meniscus. They also released punter Johnny Hecker, running back Devin Neal, and cornerback Natron Books from the practice squad. Tackle Tristan Lee also signed to the practice squad. Cornerback Tyreek Chappell waived from injured reserve. Packers officially placed linebacker Edrin Cooper on injured reserve. ESPN reporting they've signed Christian Welch to the active roster, and running back Damon Bankston has been added to the practice squad. Ravens making plans at quarterback. NFL Network reporting Lamar Jackson is dealing with a sprained ankle and only has an outside chance of playing Sunday night against the Falcons in Atlanta. He could miss several games with the injuries not considered long-term. Tyler Huntley will get the start if Jackson can't suit up. Eagles offensive tackle Lane Johnson retiring from the NFL, announcing he's stepping away, effective immediately. This comes after the 35-year-old missed Sunday's loss against the Rams. Eagles head coach Nick Sirianni said Johnson was ruled out due to a personal reason. The former first-round pick out of Oklahoma started 171 games across 14 seasons, all with the Eagles, earning 6 Pro Bowl selections. He is a member of both Eagles' Super Bowl championship teams. Timberwolves continue their preseason tonight, hoping to build off its opening victory against the Bucks. They'll play the Indiana Pacers in Iowa. Minnesota Wild suffered their first loss of the season, falling to the Sabres in overtime, 3-2 in Buffalo. Wild head coach John Hines said they lacked the details at big moments.
7: Look at the goals that went in. They were from, you know, even a 3-on-3 goal. We have guys in position. It wasn't like we gave up, you know, an odd man rush. We just didn't have the detail that we needed to when it mattered, when they scored on their goals.
0: While goaltender Jesper Wallstedt said it didn't feel like it was their best game.
8: Minutes, I don't know if we 100% deserve to win today. It didn't feel like we had our best over the course of the whole game.
0: Minnesota hopes to bounce back when they visit the Tampa Bay Lightning tomorrow. In Week 6 of the college football season underway, NDSU visits UNLV Saturday. 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
0: K-Fire 748, travel and weather together. Got to do a little tree removal downtown off Rosser tomorrow, so you're going to find a little bit of a detour to get around there. It's a time of the year where the construction stuff that's been going on is going to be winding down, and it's got a few odds and ends to clean up, and then next thing you know, I'll be talking about where they're plowing snow and stuff like that. But starting at 9 tomorrow morning, East Rosser closed to westbound traffic from 9th to 10th. Detour will be in place using North 10th and East Avenue B. Access to the CHI St. Alexis Emergency Room will be maintained. Following completion of that project, East Avenue C will be closed between 8th and 9th Streets North. No detour in place. Access to the BHS parking lot will be maintained from East Avenue C and North 9th Street. Well, tree removal every now and then. We need the firewood anyway.
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0: Keep her 550, 755. It's 5 before 8. Good morning, Todd Mitchell. Too Tall Tom on the way. Birthdays today. So far, kind of a slow day. Got a couple. Patricia Joe Meyer, happy birthday to you. Marissa Nelson, happy birthday to you as well. Who else? 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Lori Jean's Bakery Item and Large Beverage in about an hour for someone. 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

0: 7:57 at K-Fire. Turns out Tiny Tim invented the waltz to Tall Tom. Meteorologist Tom Schmansky.
1: Well, I mean, come on. I mean, let's just set the record straight here. He invented the waltz. He invented square dancing. He invented, any disco dance that was out there. You know, the hustle.
0: Well, don't make him take all the blame for disco, though. I mean, yeah, he invented it, but he quickly realized, well, wait a minute, not everybody's going to like this, and he moved on to other projects.
1: But see, that's what happened. He left his footprint there, and other people copied his work anyway, so he allowed them to take the credit for that. So, you know, it just goes to show he may not have wanted to do disco, but he actually laid there. It was like, leaving breadcrumbs as a trail so people can find their way home. So he left the breadcrumbs and the footprints for the people to, of course, take all the credit and make all the money off of it.
0: It turns out that not every invention that happens in life is something you want to hang on to. Some you just have to that was cute, and throw it away and move on.
1: Well, you know, and that's kind of the story of his life, because everything that everyone else copied from him was, in general, probably beneath him, but he decided to lower himself to make other people happy.
0: I didn't realize at one point Tiny Tim used the name Larry Love the Singing Canary.
1: Huh?
0: I did not know that.
1: Oh,
0: hey, even I'm learning new stuff about. Yeah. In 1959, he began performing as Larry Love the Singing Canary at Hubert's Museum and Live Flea Circus in New York City's Times Square.
1: Well, see, all cartoon animations featuring birds now are, give credit to Tiny Tim. And who knows, maybe next he'll be the founder of the Limu Emu. I think maybe that he had something to do with that, too. <I'm> just... All right. Sunshine today, about 70, northwest winds 10 to 20. Tonight and tomorrow, partly cloudy. 40 tonight, 70 again tomorrow, with 77 on Friday and Saturday. We're going to try for 80 degrees before it cools down on Sunday, but I don't want to talk about that, because who cares? Right now, 41.
0: You'll care when you take the clubs outside and go, oh, wait a minute, I'm not playing in this
1: stuff.
0: This ain't horrible weather history, 1982, Bismarck, North Dakota. 4.7 inches of snow.
1: Oh, now you're bringing us into this. Come on.
0: I know, right? But that was then. I mean, that was back when I just graduated from high school and was in my freshman year at Wisconsin Stout, becoming a rabid alcoholic. His drinking age was 18. They quickly realized, let's move that drinking age back up. It's crazy. That's nuts.
1: And you were doing disco.
0: No, not anymore. Too Tall Tom and Earl, just that was. Too Tall Tom, brought to you by Dakota Community Bank and Trust.
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4: It's 3 years later in Israel. I'm Dave Anthony, Fox News, remembering the Hamas terror attack.
5: 6:29 a.m., the exact minute the attack by Hamas began, and Kibbutz Kfar Aza lowers its flags.
6: It's a very emotional day. It's a very difficult day for our community.
5: This is one of many locations targeted on the day in which more than 1,200 people were killed.
4: That's Fox's Jonathan Savage. 41 of those murdered were taken to Gaza, along with 210 living hostages. The last of them were finally released last October in a U.S.-brokered ceasefire aiming to end Israel's war against Hamas. It's left tens of thousands of Palestinians dead and much of Gaza in ruins. October 7th is also when the U.S. military started waging war against Al-Qaeda and the Taliban in Afghanistan 25 years ago, weeks after the 9/11 terror attacks. And as the Iran conflict rages on, Secretary of State Marco Rubio, who's in Greece for talks with its foreign minister, says Iran's economy is in free fall and...
7: The Straits of Hormuz are open. There's almost as much oil flowing out now as there was before this conflict began, so they've lost complete control of the straits.
4: There's a hearing in Tennessee later into last week's non-lethal injection. Convicted murderer Krista Pike survived. She's now conscious and able to talk, still hospitalized.
8: Pike's attorneys are set to attend court today as they seek to examine what went wrong. They're calling for the preservation of evidence from the attempted execution while asking the governor to change Pike's sentence to life in prison without the possibility of parole.
4: That's Fox's Alicia Acuna. Another convicted murderer faces a U.S. military firing squad, and they've set Nidal Hassan's date with death December 3rd at Fort Hood in Texas, the same base the former Army major attacked back in 2009. Hassan's rampage, motivated by his anger over the U.S. war on terror, killed 12 soldiers and a civilian, then wounded 32 others. America's listening to Fox News.
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4: President Trump will go to Texas today to continue his campaigning for Republicans ahead of the November elections. He'll back Ken Paxton, who's in a close Senate race with Democrat James Tallarico. It's one of six states with Senate contests too close to call. The others, Alaska, Iowa, and Ohio, Michigan, and Maine, where there was the first debate last night.
12: Incumbent Republican Senator Susan Collins faced off against her Democratic challenger, Troy Jackson, in the first of four planned debates, laying out why they think voters should cast a ballot for them. Immigration was one of the topics, coming in the wake of the death of a man in Biddeford, Maine, this year at the hands of ICE.
13: You cannot abolish ICE. It does need reform.
14: I do not believe that what ICE is doing is actually helping protect us. I think it's hurting the state. And it's time that ICE is disbanded and we go back to putting that money in the Customs and Border Patrol.
12: Other topics included health care and affordability. Their next debate is set for Thursday. Tanya J. Powers, Fox News.
4: The State Department's asking Russia for more information about a pneumonic plague case. The World Health Organization wants answers, too, about a lab worker's death and media reports of a second fatality.
15: The UN agency calling transparency vital for a clear picture of potential health risks. Russian authorities say pneumonia of an as yet unestablished origin caused the death of the 28-year-old lab worker Friday, whose passing triggered the quarantine of some 200 people. Russia's health watchdog claimed Tuesday that no cases of plague had been detected among anyone who'd come into contact with the deceased worker. And a local official said that 60% of those placed in quarantine had been released. Lillian Wu, Fox News.
4: On Wall Street, a sell-off is brewing. Dow futures down about 400 points the day after the NASDAQ and the S&P 500 hit record highs. In the baseball playoffs, a quadruple header today after San Diego State Alive beating Milwaukee to force a game four, and the defending champion LA Dodgers beat Atlanta to take a 2-1 series lead. I'm Dave Anthony, and this is Fox News.
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0: Good morning. 8:05:41 in Bismarck, OS 1-3, starting with a clear sky, dry weather, and near to above normal temps through Saturday. Not after that, though. Highs will mainly be 60s and 70s over that time period. Southwestern North Dakota will see the low to mid 80s Friday. Southeastern North Dakota on Saturday, low to mid 80s. But then everybody gets much colder temps. Medium to high chances for precipitation arrives Sunday through Monday, and most of that will fall as rain. But some snow could mix in across western parts of the state Sunday night into Monday. Don't be surprised. And near to below freezing overnight temps are a possibility early next week, starting Sunday night. Meanwhile, AccuWeather's call for partly sunny today, breezy 71, partly cloudy 40 tonight, periods of sun and clouds tomorrow, still pleasant, 69, 79 Friday, partly sunny and breezy, partly sunny, very warm Saturday, 78. Then the change. Occasional rain and drizzle Sunday afternoon, a cloudy day, cooler with a high of 52 and a low of 37. Bismarck Mayor Mike Schmitz proposing low barrier shelters to combat homelessness in the city, coming in response to concerns about how the city handles repeat violators of its camping ordinance. A makeshift encampment in front of a local church over the summer has since moved to in front of the ministry on the margin, shifting the problem instead of finding a solution. Neighbors in the area complained to police about safety concerns and garbage. Schmidt said about 200 people have experienced homelessness in Bismarck and Mandan since January. Senator John Hovind met with ag producers, researchers, and commodity groups at a roundtable yesterday, touting several provision programs he's advocated for and helping pass during his tenure in the Senate. He says North Dakota agriculture producers are expected to receive $721 million this month in payments under two of the programs, based on findings from the Senate Ag Committee. Committee Chairman John Boozman of Arkansas, also at the roundtable at NDSU. Sitting senators also pushing for a new farm bill to provide additional relief. Murder trial of a Grand Forks man accused of killing his father in 2020 underway. Court records show 34-year-old Vincent Villarreal accused of fatally shooting Jeffrey Shulzitsky at the Budget Inn Express. Prosecutors and the defense could call up to 37 witnesses during the 9-day trial. One potential witness told investigators he was in the motel room when he heard loud bangs and saw Shulzitsky drop to his knees. Villarreal's mother could testify she took him to a hospital the next day after he appeared to be in a delusional state. The case delayed several times already. Villarreal faces up to life in prison if convicted. A flight from Denver to Minot landed safely, though there was an emergency alert Monday night. City of Minot confirmed a United Express flight issued an alert 2. That indicates some sort of mechanical issue. The alert prompted airport rescue and firefighting to stand by in case the landing was rough. Turned out to be okay. SkyWest operates many flights under United Express. A 34-year-old Fargo man pled guilty to stealing more than $52,000 from the Social Security Administration. Zachary Femling did not notify the administration of a relative's death and continued to collect their disability benefits from August 2021 to January 2026. He'll be sentenced January 11, 2027. Three regional SCORE chapters now operating as one across the Dakotas, Grand Forks and West Central North Dakota, Greater Fargo, and South Dakota chapters combined this month to form SCORE Dakotas. The group has more than 50 mentors providing free guidance to entrepreneurs and small businesses across the region. Officials say the consolidation will improve efficiency, make better use of mentors and resources, and reduce administrative costs. The former chapters mentored more than 600 clients, held more than 1,500 mentoring sessions during fiscal 2026. And the Minot Sertoma Club asking you to donate any used hearing aids you may have. The Hearing Aid Recycling Program collects, reconditions, and recycles previously owned hearing aids and provides them to people who may not be able to afford them. They accept hearing aids of any age or condition, as well as accessories, unopened cleaning tools, unopened hearing aid batteries as well. If you've upgraded to a newer model or found some older model tucked away you may have forgotten or whatever, I'll check around. The Sertoma Club in Minot would like to be able to recycle those. 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
3: Here's your AccuWeather forecast. Partly sunny, pleasant and breezy this afternoon with a high of 71. Partly cloudy, chilly tonight, the low dropping down to 38. Pleasant day for us on Thursday with intervals of bright sun and the high up to 70. Even warmer Friday with some sun. It'll be breezy in the afternoon with the high up to 79. Partly sunny, still quite warm Saturday with the high 78. Cloudy and cooler with occasional rain and drizzle in the afternoon Sunday. The high dialed all the way back to 52. With your AccuWeather forecast, I'm meteorologist Jason Caterina.
0: Sunset in Bismarck tonight, 7:11. Tomorrow morning, sunrise, 7:51. 78 yesterday's high, low 43, normally 63 and 37. 4,600 of an inch of rainfall above normal since September 1st. Year to date, 4.98 below normal. It's kind of all fallen a little later than we might have anticipated, I guess. Eastern Lake Skakuia today, northwest wind 10 to 20, clear, upper 60s. North Lake Oahe, northwest wind 10 to 20, sunshine 70. Devil's Lake, west wind 10 to 15, shifting to the northwest 15 to 25. Late morning and afternoon, waves 1 to 2 feet, building to 2 to 4 in the afternoon. Clearing as the day goes on and in the 60s. Williston is sitting at 40 right now. Dickinson, 44. Minot, 41. Garrison, 38. North Wind at 6 in the eastern end of Lake Skakuia. Headinger, 34. Jamestown, 45. Devil's Lake, 48. West Wind at 12. Grand Forks, 50. And Fargo, 45. Bismarck, West Wind at 3. How much wind anywhere in the state today so far? Pressure is rising at 30.06, relative humidity 93%, clear and 41. 814 K-Fire Radio, your news and weather authority.
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23: There's no reason he's not going to, but we have a lot of money in MAGA Inc. We've collected a lot of money. We're using it for other candidates. It'll work out very easily. It's going to work out very well, just like we got 1776 for our military.
24: The Republican Party's starting to go right through the roof. Somebody said today, I wonder why. Well, I had to get out. I had to do it. We had to explain what we're doing. There's never been a time like this in our country.

0: oil shipments from outside of Iran right now. They're back to almost higher than they've ever been. In other words, the Hormuz Strait belongs to the United States Navy and the United States of America. We have to finish up, and it's only a question of which way. Do we want to do it the nice way or the not so nice way? And pretty soon you'll find out.
1: The ads were really good. They were promotion for the country. Done by many presidents before, so we'll decide.
2: Those ads had been paid for by the U.S. government, but... Oh, and reacting to the gas tax.
1: What were we thinking about that?
2: Any relief would be much appreciated, President Trump. John Mellencamp, 75 today. You would have had me guess how old he is. I probably would have blown it. Would have guessed a much lower number, but that's... I guess I'm finding as I get older, the world around me isn't getting older. Or is getting older than I anticipate. I'll get my thoughts straight, don't worry. For some reason, a little character flaw in me, if I see you 10 years ago with a 3-year-old child that's yours, and then 10 years later, I still expect to see you with a 3-year-old child, for some reason, my brain just doesn't go, no, dummy, it's been 10 years, they're going to grow up, you know? So I'm still trying to figure that out. Senator Kevin Cramer, the Talk Radio Town Hall, should return in a few weeks, the October break. I got to find this text. Just realized my neighbor Tom kind of nailed it. Make Congress work an hourly wage and only in-office time counts. Because right, when you're going on the campaign trail, you're kind of... advertising support. That's like if I go out and try to get people to listen to K-Fire, I don't get to put that on my timesheet. Of course, I don't have a timesheet because I work all the time. My response to him is, well, if you think they're all scammy now, yeah. He said they'd be like those people who got caught punching in and then going home. Get someone smarter than Colonel Klink and Sergeant Schultz to do random roll calls. Harkening back to Hogan's Heroes. Love it. Way to go to my neighbor, Tom. 226-8503 if you want to text any time, by the way. Or the TalkBack mic and your free iHeart app as well, and then it can be your voice on the radio instead of mine, because for all you know, I'm making up this stuff. I'm not. It's kind of hard for me to prove it, though, on the... Here. See, this is my neighbor Tom texting me. I'm holding it up to the mic like it matters. It's 8:18. So anyway, well, hopefully Senator Cramer will be back shooting for the... Looking at my calendar here. 28th. Out the next 3 weeks. 28th, maybe. Maybe not. That's kind of iffy. We'll, as we get closer, be able to fine-tune that. So, whatever... You got 3 weeks to figure out what I should be asking Senator Cramer when he comes back, or maybe 4 weeks. We'll see what happens.
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2: K-Fire 822 Travel and Weather Together Projects starting to wrap up. Look for a lot to get done over the next few days. Gotta do some tree removal before snow hits, and it gets a little tricky to get the trees out, I guess. East Rosser will be closed tomorrow starting at 9 a.m. between 9th and 10th. Detour will be in place using East Avenue B. The emergency room at CHI St. Alexius will be maintained, don't worry. Once they get that done, they'll move on to East Rosser and North 9th Street. Avenue C will be closed between North 8th and 9th Street then. No detour in place. Access to the BHS parking lot will be maintained from Avenue C and North 9th Street. We got to get those trees going, I guess.
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18: 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The House of Representatives needs both Mike Motchenbacher and John Lee. Mike and John have proven records of getting the job done, and District 47 will be well represented by these two great leaders.
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29: Here's your AccuWeather forecast. Partly sunny, pleasant and breezy this afternoon with the high of 71. Partly cloudy, chilly tonight, the low dropping down to 38. Pleasant day for us on Thursday with intervals of bright sun and the high up to 70. Even warmer Friday with some sun. It'll be breezy in the afternoon with the high up to 79. Partly sunny, still quite warm Saturday with the high 78. Cloudy and cooler with occasional rain and drizzle in the afternoon Sunday. The high dialed all the way back to 52. With your AccuWeather forecast, I'm meteorologist Jason Caterina.
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3: Coming up on the Dakota Farm and Ranch Report, presented by Proceed, a group of residents near Wahpeton, along with the Dakota Resource Council, has filed a lawsuit against the North Dakota Department of Water Resources and Senator John Hovind welcomed Senate Agriculture Committee Chairman John Boozman to North Dakota. We'll tell you more details coming up on the Dakota Farm and Ranch Report.
31: We're from North Dakota, where 12,000 workers bring electricity to 2 million customers and provide over $5 billion in economic activity to the state while reclaiming 22,000 acres of land. This is coal country.
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3: Welcome back to the Dakota Farm and Ranch Report, presented by Proceed. Dry conditions continuing across North Dakota and, for the most part, the Northern Plains, allowing harvest and other field work to make some progress. A weather system arriving this weekend, going to cool things down by Sunday for daytime highs, and that's going to also bring with some widespread precipitation into early next week. Now, some forecast models even hint at accumulating snow in parts of the Northern Plains, though confidence on that remains low. While the storm may create brief harvest slowdown, the overall October outlook still favors a drier than normal conditions across much of the Northern Plains. A group of residents near Wahpeton, along with the Dakota Resource Council, has filed a lawsuit against the North Dakota Department of Water Resources over plans to supply water to a proposed 12,500-cow Abercrombie dairy. The lawsuit challenges the state's approval allowing the city of Wahpeton to sell up to 500,000 gallons of water each day to the Southeast Water Users District, which would help supply the dairy. Opponents argue that the water would come from the Wahpeton Buried Valley Aquifer. It is a key groundwater source for area residents, and there's raised concerns now about long-term water availability. State officials have declined to comment on the pending litigation. The dairy project, being developed by Minnesota-based Riverview, remains under construction north of Wahpeton. RCAF USA says the growing use of unpriced formula contracts has contributed to a sharp decline in the negotiated cash cattle market.
0: Under those agreements, producers commit cattle to a packer before the base price is established, with final payment tied to future cash market prices. RCAF argues this reduces competition and weakens the market used to establish price benchmarks across the cattle industry. USDA data show formula purchases increased from 33% of fed cattle transactions in 2005 to more than 63% in 2025, while negotiated cash sales dropped from 52% to less than 18%. A group says lower cash prices can affect the entire supply chain, from feedlots to cow-calf operators. RCAF is urging Congress, USDA, and the Department of Justice to strengthen oversight, require a firm base price for cattle are committed, and adopt reforms designed to restore competition in the U.S. cattle markets. President Donald Trump signed an executive order in Nebraska aimed at providing temporary relief on dyed diesel use as the harvest activity is ramping up here. Rather than restricting diesel exports, the administration is looking to expand access to dyed diesel, which is commonly used on farms and is exempt from federal diesel tax. The order directs federal agencies to consider suspending penalties for dyed diesel used on highways throughout the end of the year and explore options for deferring certain diesel tax payments. Farm groups say that move could help lower fuel costs for truckers, local haulers, and farmers facing tight margins. The USDA will work with fuel suppliers to ensure adequate diesel supplies in key agricultural regions during harvest. Senator John Hoeven welcomed Senate Ag Committee Chairman John Boozman to North Dakota State University this week for a roundtable discussion with farmers, ranchers, commodity groups, researchers, and agribusiness leaders. That visit focused on strengthening the farm safety net and advancing the next farm bill. Hoeven said recently approved farm program improvements are now taking effect, with North Dakota producers expected to receive an estimated $721 million in ARC and PLC payments for the 2025 crop year. Updated reference prices, increased support levels, and are projected to deliver hundreds of millions more in assistance than producers would have received under the previous programs. This has been the Dakota Farm and Ranch Report, presented by Proceed. I'm Shannon Dean.
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15: Fox News, I'm Tom Graham. Grieving in Israel today as many mark the three-year anniversary of the October 7th Hamas attacks.
16: 6:29 a.m., the exact minute the attack by Hamas began, and Kibbutz Kfar Aza lowers its flags.
17: It's a very emotional day. It's a very difficult day for our community.
16: Soon, Israel has its first election since the Gaza War. Outside Parliament, people gather to remember the massacre.
18: Fox's Jonathan Savage, trouble churning the waters in the Gulf. Tropical storm Isaias is packing winds at 40 miles per hour. Fox meteorologist Adam Klotz.
19: It is still forecast to strengthen, ultimately getting up to a hurricane, Category 2 hurricane. You're talking about winds up to 110 miles an hour. We're currently looking at a landfall across the Gulf Coast, the northern Gulf Coast.
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2: Good morning, E36. Chilly enough start to the morning, but then it'll be even colder come Monday morning, so just heads up. 41 in Bismarck at the moment, with the west wind at 3. 71 coming today. AccuWeather calling for a partly sunny, breezy afternoon. Partly cloudy, 40 tonight. Periods of sun and clouds, 69 tomorrow. 79 Friday, 78 Saturday. Then Sunday gets a little colder. Occasional afternoon rain and drizzle, high 52, low 37. Bismarck police say another teenager's died in that crash in Bismarck Friday night. The Equinox and the Infiniti. Benjamin Mock was a passenger in the Equinox hit. He was ejected during the crash, hospitalized with serious injuries, but wound up passing away from those injuries Monday afternoon. Ben is a member of the Mandan High hockey team and member of the Peer-to-Peer Club. Another passenger in the Equinox, 16-year-old Taylor Fisher, also killed in that crash. North Dakota lawmakers got a first look at a concept for a major addition to the state capitol, a new legislative wing with secure parking built underneath. Five-story, 343,000-square-foot building concept would replace the parking lot just west of the capitol, according to the concept from Klein McCarthy Architects. The new wing would solve some problems with the current building, including lack of security and needed space. New delivery stations in Bismarck and Williston speeding up Amazon package deliveries. A representative said the delivery station in Bismarck has a capacity of 4,000 packages per day. That number will ramp up closer to the mechanical capacity of 12,000 closer to the holidays. Capacity will reportedly continue to grow over time as well. Pay at the new facility in Bismarck just under $21 an hour. City and county officials considering how to consolidate the city's municipal court in Minot into the county courthouse building. Traffic court there currently located in the back of the city auditorium on Burdick Expressway. Minot and Ward County leaders held a special joint meeting discussing concerns over some of the proposals. The courtroom that's being considered is primarily used for hearings of higher conflict because security is right outside the particular chamber. Still, a draft of a lease agreement was approved at the meeting. Fargo voters rejecting a ballot measure that would have changed the city's form of government from an at-large city commission to a ward-based city council. Preliminary unofficial results from yesterday show the vote no, 6,100 to the yes votes of 4,788, so 56% to 44%. A simple majority was all that was needed for approval. With the measure's defeat, Fargo will continue to operate under its current structure, a mayor and four city commissioners elected citywide. A jury trial underway over nearly $900,000 in disputed loans connected to the Epic Communities Midwest bankruptcy. Epic Companies Midwest and EOLA Capital allege HI West Anchors owes more than $897,000 after loan

0: When was the last time you woke up actually feeling rested or got through the day without feeling stressed out? 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
1: Here's your AccuWeather forecast. Partly sunny, pleasant and breezy this afternoon with a high of 71. Partly cloudy, chilly tonight, the low dropping down to 38. Pleasant day for us on Thursday with intervals of bright sun and the high up to 70. Even warmer Friday with some sun. It'll be breezy in the afternoon with the high up to 79. Partly sunny, still quite warm Saturday with the high 78. Cloudy and cooler with occasional rain and drizzle in the afternoon Sunday. The high dialed all the way back to 52. With your AccuWeather forecast, I'm meteorologist Jason Caterina.
2: Well, Liston sitting at 40 right now, Dickinson 44, Minot 41, Garrison 38, north wind at 6 in the eastern end of Lake Skokie. Headinger 34, Jamestown 45, Devil's Lake 48, west wind at 12, Grand Forks 50, and Fargo at 45. In Bismarck at the moment, west wind at 3, pressure rising at 30.06. Relative humidity at 93%, clear and 41. 843, KFI Radio, your news and weather authority. 75 today. He was Johnny Cougar, then he was John Cougar, then he was John Cougar Mellencamp. And then at some point you figure, we need to keep using that Cougar name. Come on, they all know. Dakota Morning's Michael Bell after 9. The title team coming in today. Kristen Seckler, owner, broker, CRA, and Jeff Evink. Jeff is a commercial lender from First International Bank and Trust. Also candidate for District 33 House, Mike Heger coming up, and Deidre Hillman, Deidre's Deets and Deets. Apparently we're not going to have her for a few weeks, so we got to get further down the calendar today. Senator Kevin Cramer, the Talk Radio Town Hall, taking its October break. We'll possibly be back on the 28th with that. We'll have to see if we get closer, but definitely out the next today and the next 2 weeks. So get your questions ready, and when we get the senator back, we'll run those things by him. Go from there. Dr. Steve Nagel, Health Solutions from 180 Health Solutions, coming up tomorrow. Plus Lori Hens, your National Committee Woman for the North Dakota Grand Old Party, the GOP. Yeah. Anybody call it Grand Old Party anymore? Or are we just using GOP and we're pretty much done with the acronym? Friday, Guns and the 701 and Clay Peterson, the triumphant return. About 8:15 or so coming up Monday here on K-Fire 550. Or Friday, rather. 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
5: 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Donald John Charvet, 70 today. And I'm understanding that all three names are properly used. 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
9: Hello, everyone. Austin Henderson here at Stockman's Livestock in Dickinson. Market report for Thursday, October 1st, right at 3,066 head in the offering. Had a yearling and new crop calf special in the cows in the morning. Low yielding cows anywhere from 130 to 140. Middle cut from 145 to 150. Higher yielding cows anywhere from 155 up into the 160 range. In the bulls, lower yielding bulls 170, 175, 180 to 85 on the middle cut. The higher yielding bulls anywhere from 190, had a bull weigh 2,055, bring 203. So, moved right into the yearlings and the yearling steers, 641s at 382, 750s at 349. 844s at 356, 894-pound steers bring 329, had some 907s at 337. Into the heifers, had lots and lots of them yearling heifers. 533-pound yearlings bring 395, 772s bring 339, had some 802s bring 322, had some 840s bring 315, here's some 860s at 307, 918s at 294. 983s at 286, 1,017-pound heifers bring 283. So got along really well. Yearling market was definitely real steady with what it's been the last couple weeks. Starting to see lots of them new crop calves moving. Steer calves, 420s at 493, 429s at 506, 510s at 465, 621s at 395. Heifer calves, 376s at 505, 405s at 491, 475-pound heifer calves bring 449. So like I said, 3,000 head, full market report is up at GoStockmans.com. Next week, we do move to 2 days a week. Next week, Tuesday, October 6th, stock cows and bred heifers at the West. Full listing will be up at GoStockmans here. Have a few bred heifers, a few stock cows, not many on this sale, but we'll kind of get into them. And then we'll come back Thursday, October 8th, have you probably 3,500 to 4,000 good calves here right at Stockman's Livestock. So that's what's going on here. When you're ready to market some cattle, give us a call here at Stockman's Livestock in Dickinson.
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16: I'm Taylor Riggs, and this is the Fox Business Report.
17: SpaceX shares are losing ground on concerns about debt at the space and tech company. The Financial Times says SpaceX is looking to borrow $40 billion from banks and management firms to purchase chips from NVIDIA. SpaceX's entire revenue this year is expected at $44.5 billion. Both the NASDAQ and S&P closed at records yesterday on another tech rally. Crude oil prices are higher. The global price Brent crude at $101. U.S. oil West Texas Intermediate at $89, and yields on U.S. Treasuries are also higher. Shares of Marvell Technology are pulling back this morning after a recent rally. Barron's says at least 18 analysts this week have raised expectations for the chipmaker and networking company. That's your Fox Business Report. I'm Jenny Coselda. Invested in you.
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20: President Trump was in Maryland Tuesday to announce an investment in a submarine facility in Baltimore. Trump highlighting the $3.7 billion investment from defense contractor Anduril in a Baltimore shipyard to manufacture parts for Virginia-class submarines.
0: Today we're officially launching the construction of the largest new shipyard in the United States. This is since World War II. There's been nothing like what we're doing today.
20: The president says the project is part of his broader effort to rebuild the military and create jobs. Trump is in the middle of a midterm election blitz, tying the Baltimore event to his economic policies. Maryland Democratic Governor Wes Moore claims he was blocked from the event after working to close the submarine deal. The White House denies Moore's claims, saying he was invited and accused Moore of throwing a tantrum. And President Trump says he has a call scheduled with Vladimir Putin over reports about a potential outbreak of the plague in Russia. Speaking to reporters outside of the White House, Trump said he hopes to provide a new update about the situation in Russia by today. That's politics. I'm Mark Mayfield.
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23: Will they try to put her to death again? I'm Dave Anthony, Fox News. That's a big question in Tennessee, where there's a hearing in a few hours, a week after convicted murderer Krista Pike survived what was supposed to be a lethal injection.
24: Attorneys for Krista Pike are asking the judge to order the Tennessee Department of Correction to preserve evidence on the failed attempt.
23: Fox's Jonathan Sari.
24: Pike's lawyers say she is awake and speaking at a hospital, but they say her arms have burns and blisters from the botched execution process, and she faces a long recovery. They explain she is the only person known to have survived a complete execution attempt in the U.S.
23: Nadal Hassan will be put to death differently. By firing squad. The U.S. military has set that for December 3rd at Fort Hood in Texas, the same base where the former Army major went on a shooting rampage in 2009, killing 13 people and wounding 32. There's a hearing this hour in a murder case in Chicago.
25: Local politicians have said this is a case of someone being in the wrong place at the wrong time. What it is a case of a teenager, Sheridan Gorman, going out onto a pier in Lake Michigan with the goal of looking at the northern lights. Jose Medina was out there, and according to prosecutors, he shot and killed Sheridan in cold blood. Medina was in the U.S. illegally.
23: That's Fox's Mike Tobin. There are ceremonies in Israel marking 3 years since the Hamas terror attack.
26: It's a very emotional day. It's a very difficult day for our community.
23: More than 1,200 people were murdered, including Omer Nutra. His mother, Orna, tells Fox they thought he was among the 210 living hostages Hamas took to Gaza.
27: Only after 421 days did we learn that he was actually killed on October 7th. And even after that, it took over a year. We actually just buried him on November 7th, 2025.
23: The last living hostages and remains of those killed were released last year in a U.S. brokered peace deal aiming to end Israel's war against Hamas that left thousands of Palestinians is dead and a lot of destruction in Gaza. America's listening to Fox News.
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15: From the iHeartRadio North Dakota Newsroom, I'm Brenda Stewart. North Dakota lawmakers getting a firsthand look at a concept for a major addition to the state capitol.
33: A new legislative wing with a new secure parking lot built underneath. The five-story, 343,000-square-foot building concept would replace the parking lot just west of the capitol, according to the concept from Klein McCarthy Architects. The new wing would solve some problems with the current building, including the lack of security and space. I'm Nia Bender.
2: Bismarck police say another teenager has died in the crash in Bismarck last Friday night. Benjamin Moak was a passenger in the Chevy Equinox that was hit. He was ejected during the crash. He was hospitalized with serious injuries, but passed away from those injuries Monday afternoon.
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12: Here's your AccuWeather forecast. Partly sunny, breezy and pleasant this afternoon with a high of 71. Partly cloudy, chilly tonight with the low dropping down to 38. Another pleasant day for Thursday with intervals of bright sun, a high up to 70. Friday will be warmer with some sun, breezy in the afternoon, a high moving up to 79. Partly sunny, still quite warm on Saturday with a high of 78. Cloudy and cooler with occasional rain and drizzle Sunday afternoon, a high just 52. With your AccuWeather forecast, I'm meteorologist Jason Caterina.
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31: Good morning and welcome to Dakota Mornings. I'm your host, Michael Bell, KFYR, 550 AM, 99.7 FM, joined in studio this morning by Kristen Steckler, CRA, Bismarck, Jeff Evink, commercial commercial lender, First International Bank and Trust. Good morning. Thank you for taking the time to join us this morning.
32: Good morning. Thanks for having us.
31: Yeah. This is Real Estate Talk brought to you by the Title Team. I am currently using the Title Team to close. I'm buying a house here in Bismarck. These people are incredible. And everything from like, hey, who do I need to use to paint the inside of my house from a personal lending perspective, they're just incredible. And you know, they recommended you guys highly enough as to the top in town. And I don't want to talk about commercial lending and commercial real estate.
34: Okay.
0: Perfect. We're looking forward to it.
6: Yeah, here we are.
31: Okay, so let's start off with Commercial Real Estate 101, and then we'll move into Commercial Lending 101, and we'll lay the groundwork for what is going to be a really exciting conversation.
0: I bet there's a lot of people on air really looking forward to this.
31: Yeah, they're turning up. They're turning up their radio right now.
0: I like it.
31: So let's talk about commercial real estate, start beginning here in North Dakota. How long have you been in the business, and what do you find most enjoyable about it?
6: Yeah, so I started in commercial real estate in 2017. And then in 2019, my former business partner and I broke off and started our own company, the CRA Group. Mm-hmm. So here we are. And my probably favorite thing about commercial real estate is helping like the smaller businesses come in. I just had a conversation with a girl on Monday. She's looking to leave a practice that she's in. And wanting to start her own business, and she has no idea where to even begin, right? Do I lease a building? Do I buy a building? What does that look like for her? And even just like sitting down and advising her as a business person, okay, well, you need to probably have your bail team. You need a banker, you need an attorney, you know? So that part of it and helping them grow their business or finding a new location for them that makes sense. I think that's kind of my favorite part, just kind of working one-on-one with them. And
31: it's business development.
6: Correct.
31: Yeah. And I appreciate that. And this is, and then Jeff, this is where you come in. And I'm going to give an example. I had somebody on the show, the city of Kildare. This woman opened up her own physical therapy practice. That equipment is really expensive. This is where you come in, where someone comes to you and said, hey, I have this great idea, and you get to help formulate that effect.
0: Oh yeah, absolutely. There's a lot of different things that come into play with new businesses. I would agree with you on like the exciting part for commercial real estate is you get to hear new ideas, what people are looking forward to, what kind of property they've been looking at, a lot of things like that. So we sit down with the potential business owner or somebody that's looking to buy a new building, find a lease space. It's very I enjoy that part also just because you get to learn a lot about different people in town, what they're doing, how long they've been in business, all the different aspects of what they do and buy expensive equipment.
31: Right. You know? And the best part is that that you get to tell them, well, you do have to pay this back and we're going to make money off of this.
0: Yeah, that is the number one goal in the commercial lending world.
31: Because you are a for-profit enterprise.
0: Absolutely. We do enjoy when people pay back their loans. So we have one of our used to be the president in Bismarck, Dave Mason. He has a different role with First International now, and that was one of his main things that he would always kind of hit home is that should be your number one goal is to pay this debt back.
31: When you're looking for space, there's great space here in Bismarck. Bismarck is growing. Burleigh County is growing. What are your top couple of things that you do when you're dealing with someone looking for space, whether to buy, whether to lease, whether you know how to go about that? What are some of the questions you ask them in that regard?
6: Yeah, so with CRA, we always say like the top three things that kind of make a deal or like run the deal and what's going to happen is like budget, timing, and location.
31: Uh-huh.
6: And that can be on the lease side or the sales side, right, or purchasing. You know, if someone doesn't have a budget, I can show them a $5,000 a month space or a $500,000 building, and they might not be able to afford that, right? So they need to know their budget. Location, and I wouldn't say all three of these, like they have to know all three of them, but I would say two out of three probably will help steer the deal one way or the other. Yeah.
31: Okay. And when you're looking at space, is this a lot of like, do you have in your mind when somebody comes in and sits down with you, do you have in your mind five or six locations that they might potentially be interested in?
6: Sometimes. Okay. Sometimes they don't even know, right? So I always tell them, give me the big picture, like the best case scenario. If you want five offices, you want a conference room, you want a break room, you want cornhole or whatever it is, right? Like, give me your like dream location or dream things for in that space and I'll try to find it. We probably won't find all of them, but we'll get as close as we can. Yeah.
31: Okay. And Jeff, when you're talking about, you know, people come in with probably wild ideas about how much they can borrow. And yes. And again, yep. You know, you're a really effervescent guy. So, you know, pouring cold water a little bit on that has to be one of the more difficult aspects of it.
0: Yeah, there are some times where conversations aren't exactly going the way you expected or you're hoping sure. to. You know, we hear a lot of really big dreams of people that have some great ideas and some things that would maybe be great for the community, something you would also like to see personally, but there is cash that has to come into play. People right. have to have the ability to put down payments down. You know, so sometimes it does take a little bit of money to make money when you're looking at starting a new business. So we get in a lot of down payment conversations. Do you have $250,000 that you can put down for this $1 million property?
31: Sure.
0: We like to see that our borrowers have equity into the project, so they're a little bit less likely to run away from it.
31: That is a proven thing. Yeah. That is a right. real thing. The more people have invested in something, exactly. the more likely they are to pay that back.
0: Right. Yeah, that means their heart's into it.
31: Yeah. It also, one of the things, and I love bankers, and we've been talking on this show.
0: I don't think I've ever heard that before.
31: Yeah, no, I love bankers because y'all know a little bit about everything, and you also get the opportunity to hear some really great ideas from a forward-thinking perspective and adding to the community.
0: Right, absolutely. There's a lot of Facebook comments that we read sometimes on, is it a new bank or a new coffee shop coming into town? Something
31: right.
0: like
31: Mexican
0: that.
31: Mexican restaurant.
0: Right. Yeah, exactly. And there are some people that have ideas on different things on the Facebook comments. It's like, well, sounds like a great idea, but I don't know how that cash flows. I don't know how that makes money. I don't know how, if somebody takes out any debt on that, how they would repay the bank.
32: It's funny that you mentioned that too. Like the Facebook comments, we'll kind of review some of those sometimes and they'll be like, what do you want to see in Bismarck, right? Yep. And it's always like, Aldi, Trader Joe's, blah, blah, blah. Yep. Like, why can't we get this? Well, there's a lot of logistics behind those companies that people right. don't understand. It's not just because, you know, every Tom, Dick, and Harry wants an Aldi here.
31: Sure.
32: They have their standards that, you know, it's a certain population. It has to be within, you know, we're kind of at the last leg of transportation, which mm-hmm. people don't realize. So that kind of hinders some of those.
31: Well, these companies factor in, and I'm talking about like Aldi, Trader Joe's, banks, you know, what have you, they factor mm-hmm. in a workforce, mm-hmm. First and foremost. Energy costs are really, really important.
0: Yep.
31: These are for-profit enterprises. They're not in the business of, you know, moving into a community and losing money.
32: Yeah.
0: I think they do a pretty good job of investing that out.
31: Seem to have done okay on that. Uh-huh. And I do want to talk about, you know, since you brought it up, the social media aspect of like, there are too many banks, there are too many. Well, I was, when I first moved to North Dakota, I was a little bit surprised at the sheer number of banks in my small town of Beulah, for example. There are 5 banks. And I was like, this is incredible. That is, to me, a hallmark of a successful community, because if banks are for-profit enterprises, mm-hmm. they're lending money, people are coming up, you know, the ag loans are really important, small business loans, large manufacturing loans, things like that. Mm-hmm. This all comes into play to succeed, to denote the success of a community.
0: Right. And even for First International, you know, we'd been around North Dakota for 10,
31: fourth
0: 12,
31: generation geez. Family bank.
0: Yeah,
31: fourth
0: yeah.
31: generation family bank.
0: There's a lot of history there, and Bismarck was one of the communities that they wanted to be in and had looked at that for a while of how do we get into Bismarck. Yes, there are a lot of banks. Sometimes I tell people that a lot of banks in town's good for competition, good for the consumer.
31: Hey, amen.
0: So, mm-hmm. you know, that does help people out in the long run. First International started out and decided to open up their own instead
31: Boy,
0: of
31: you
0: buying
31: built a
0: something.
31: Pretty nice and building there too.
0: That was.
32: Hey, we helped with that. We helped with the real estate.
0: Yeah, exactly.
31: See,
0: yeah.
31: See,
0: yeah.
31: This is all coming together. I told you guys we were going to make this fun.
0: Yeah. You're off to a good start.
31: Yeah. So, how do you go about? I mean, it's a little bit more straightforward for you, Jeff. But Kristen, how do you go about marketing? How do you go about to seeking out, these large companies and small companies, run the gamut? How do you go about seeking them out?
32: Oh.
31: Or do they come to you?
32: A little bit of both, sure. right? So I have a dedicated marketing team.
31: We need to go to a commercial break.
32: Okay.
0: That's like, a good start after we come back, right?
31: See, yeah. We're going to put a pin in that and come back after we come back from this commercial break. This is Dakota Mornings. I'm your host, Michael Bell, joined in studio by Kristen Steckler, CRA, Jeff Evink, Commercial Lending, First International Bank and Trust. This is Real Estate Talk brought to you by the Title Team, and we will be back after this short commercial break.
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31: Welcome back to Dakota Mornings. I am your host, Michael Bell, joined in studio as part of Real Estate Talk, brought to you by my great sponsor, the Title Team, Kristen Steckler, CRA, commercial broker, Jeff Evink, commercial lending, First International Bank and Trust. And Kristen, before we went to before we had to go to break and we had to pay the bills, we were talking about how it is that you get clients. And this is something that I'm always interested in because, you know, my contention, I was a lobbyist for a long, long time. And anybody can be a lobbyist if you're passionate and knowledgeable enough about something. Mm-hmm. But getting people to pay you to do it, that's the key. And so you're getting people to pay you to help them find a location. And I'm just curious on how you go about that.
32: Yeah. So our business is a very relationship driven business. A lot of it is word of mouth and mm-hmm. the great job that we've done, right? Referrals, partners like Jeff, right? That say, hey, go talk to Kristen. There's several lenders in the market that do that. Mm-hmm. I would say that's probably our number one source of maybe like listing clients would be through word of mouth and referrals from other people in the market, okay. people that we've done business with before. Unlike residential, like residential is not as like repetitive. Like we are a little more of a repetitive business, right? So like right now I have a building for sale and an investor client looked at it yesterday. And they said, okay, well, now we also need like a tenant to fill this. So if we buy this, then we will hire you to list okay. it for lease for us, right? Sure. And they're an investor. So this is not the first time we've worked with them. So it's like repetitive clients, right? I'd say that's probably the biggest thing for us. Word of mouth, relationships. And then we're on the social media everywhere, right? Everyone has to be these days. There's definitely certain commercial real estate websites like Cruxy, CoStar, like national stuff that we're on. We go to different trade shows. There's a retail trade show in Vegas that we go to.
31: That's a rough duty.
32: Yeah, I haven't been there for a couple of years, to be honest. but there's different things like that we can go to. I'm a big proponent of the North Dakota Women's Business Center.
31: Yep.
32: That's where I'm headed after this to do a little thing with them, an event. So just those connections through that and talking to people through that kind of things.
31: So it's a Swiss Army knife approach. It's for sure. whatever you need to do and mm-hmm. however you need to market yourself. You are a 2-person shop?
32: We actually have, I'm full-time, Brett's full-time. Kyle and Chuck are both a little part-time at the moment.
31: Okay.
32: And then we have an intern / part-time
31: sure.
32: Agent and then another gal that's kind of more virtual for us, but like office and assistant.
0: Is that your TikTok manager?
31: Yeah, right?
32: No, I don't CRA actually have not, TikTok.
0: Oh, okay.
32: No.
0: I didn't know.
32: I don't. CRA I don't, doesn't.
31: I'm not on TikTok either.
0: Yeah, me neither.
31: The Chinese Communist Party Army does not care about Michael Bell, so I'm just not interested.
0: I gotcha.
31: And then this leverages the fact that, you know, that Jeff, then you step in. And you're having the conversations with people, be it a regional bank or, you know, or a Mexican food restaurant. You're having the conversations with people about what do you need and what's the plan? What's the 5-year, the 10-year goal here?
0: Right. Absolutely. We get into a lot of those conversations, kind of like I mentioned a little bit earlier of, you know, the cash that you might have to put down for this building. But then there's a lot of other costs that go into purchasing commercial property, maintenance, deferred maintenance, different things. What are you going to put into it? How much remodeling has to be done? You know, what kind of cash reserves are you going to have on hand that you expect to be able to continue to upkeep or mm-hmm. fix things?
31: Float the business.
0: Operating costs. You have a lot of roof problems every once in a while that come into play, and you know you need to have some cash to be able.
31: And
0: to
31: if you had a couple, and I'd like to ask this of both of you, if you had a couple of suggestions for people who are looking into this space, who are looking to find a, you know, open up their own business, for mm-hmm. example, if there were a couple of, you know, things that you could convey to them really easily, really simply on the front end, what would that be?
0: I like a good business plan.
31: Sure. Okay.
0: That goes a long ways. It means you've put some thought into what this looks like.
31: Excel spreadsheets.
0: There are some people that really love Excel spreadsheets.
31: My wife is one of them. She loves Excel spreadsheets. Yeah.
32: I actually would agree with that. A business plan, even for us to see kind of what their vision and goals are, right? If they're thinking that they're going to be hiring 2 more people in the next year, like what does that look like? I don't want them to outgrow that space. too sure. soon, right? So knowing what that business plan looks like, and some of the landlords do require that on the front side because they want to know, right? They're basically mm-hmm. like you, like a lender, right? Yep. Leasing their space.
0: Do I want this tenant Correct. In my building?
32: Yeah. Yeah. Can they afford to pay the rent or like you pay the mortgage back?
31: And I think what I'm hearing you guys say is it doesn't need to be incredibly complicated or incredibly detailed.
32: No.
31: You need to start with something and then you guys will work with the you guys both will work with this potential person, right. this potential company. You'll work with them to flesh that out and answer the questions that they didn't even know they had.
0: Correct. Yeah. And it goes a long ways with different programs that might be available for commercial lending also. You know, when we talk about business plans of how many people are you planning on hiring? What's the future expansion look like? What's the, you know, the 10, 15 year plan of this business? And we bring a lot of other programs and stuff into the overall commercial loan package sometimes that helps out borrowers with maybe some interest savings. You know, sometimes sure. the SBA gets involved. There's different programs.
31: Interest rate buy-downs and things like that that are right. really, really important to your bottom line in that first year.
0: Right, absolutely, especially for somebody building a new building, coming from a lease space. There's a lot more costs that come into play. Do you have a real estate holding company that you're going to do the commercial loan under and you still have your operating entity? And, you know, you have a lease in between those two and there's a good business plan of how you're going to have everything set up, like I said, and just trying to look at that, take advantage of what programs might be out there to be better off.
32: That's what I love about what we do. Like, we're advisors. Right.
0: Right.
32: We work with them through those things. They don't always know that.
31: I want to get more into that when we come back from a commercial break. We had, Kristen, you're like two for two on commercial breaks. Yeah.
0: And she talks right away when we come back.
31: Right, yeah, that's exactly right. This is Dakota Mornings.
32: You.
31: I am your host, Michael Bell, joined in studio by Kristen Steckler, CRA, Jeff Evink, Commercial Lending, First International Bank and Trust. This is Real Estate Talk brought to you by the Title Team, our friends at the Title Team. And we will be back after this short commercial break.
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1: Fox News, I'm CJ Papa. Hearing in the case of Krista Pike, convicted in the 1995 stabbing, torture, and mutilation killing of 19-year-old Colleen Slemmer.
2: Attorneys for Krista Pike are asking the judge to order the Tennessee Department of Correction to preserve evidence on the failed attempt to execute their client a week after she survived two rounds of lethal injection. Pike's lawyers say she is awake and speaking at a hospital, but they say her arms have burns and blisters from the botched execution process.
1: Fox's Jonathan Seri, third trip to Texas in a month for President Trump. Today is traveling to San Antonio to sort for votes for the Attorney General Ken Paxton, battling Democrat James Tallarico for a spot in the U.S. Senate. Watching the Gulf of America, that's where tropical storm Isaias is gaining strength and poised to become the first hurricane in the Atlantic hurricane season.
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38: Here's your AccuWeather forecast. Partly sunny, breezy and pleasant this afternoon, but the high of 71. Partly cloudy, chilly tonight with the low dropping down to 38. Another pleasant day for Thursday with intervals of bright sun, the high up to 70. Friday will be warmer with some sun, breezy in the afternoon, the high moving up to 79. Partly sunny, still quite warm on Saturday with the high of 78. Cloudy and cooler with occasional rain and drizzle Sunday afternoon. The high just 52. With your AccuWeather forecast, I'm meteorologist Jason Caterina.
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31: Welcome back to Dakota Mornings. I am your host, Michael Bell. 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I'm using them. We've talked about this already. I'm going to go into more expansive notes on it in coming up. But I want to talk to you. I want to get back to what we were talking about before. And that is that you guys are... The first advisors for any new venture, for any new endeavor that people are undertaking. And I just want to, you know, talk a little bit about that and how you guys feel about that.
32: Yeah, actually, it's in our name, right? Yeah. 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
31: Oh, yeah. Okay, that's good.
0: Way to throw that in there.
31: Yeah. Well done. That's that top-level marketing that I appreciate so much.
32: Yep. But like Jeff was saying, you know, like, are you going to hold this in a... like an LLC, you're a property, you know, how are you going to hold it in an entity? How are you going to operate your business? A lot of people don't know that or understand that. So for us, we like just that conversation I was talking about on Monday. I said, are you working with an attorney? Like, we're not attorneys, right?
1: Right.
32: We can't give legal advice. We've seen stuff, right? So we can be like,
1: best practices.
32: You should probably do this, right? So we can kind of direct
1: them. The Nigerian prince does not have $8 million for you.
32: Oh,
1: sadly.
32: Shoot. I just got an email about that. But I love that part of it. I love being the advisor. We're not just selling stuff, right? We're not just lending money. We're helping these people grow and advising them how to do so, because this might be their first rodeo. But we've done several of these things over our lifetime of working in the industry. So we kind of have a general idea most of the time, sometimes not, right? But at least we can direct them to who can be that expert for them.
0: Yeah. And having people that, you know, it'd be great if everybody had an accountant and an attorney.
1: Yeah. Sure, that's
0: professional commercial real estate agent.
1: Depending
0: on where they're at in their business and what their history has been, you know, how long they've been in business, that's not always the case. And, you know, we do have to say from time to time that we're not accountants and we're not attorneys. Have we read through some documents? Have we looked at some things? We can maybe have those discussions, and
32: right.
0: But in the end, you know, like I said, I don't have a law degree,
32: yep.
0: And I'm not a CPA.
32: Nope.
1: And this is one of the things that I talk about all the time, and I mentioned it on the front end. This is one of the reasons why I love bankers, is because it's like lifelong learning for y'all, and you have to have an interest in pursuing that.
0: Right.
1: You're also providing hope for people to chase their dreams. You know, you're finding you're finding their property for them. You're helping them think about 5 years from now what their business looks like. Jeff, you're like, you know, okay, the numbers.

0: fight.
1: It's another thing you can't ask, right?
2: Yeah.
1: Yeah. Yeah. Yeah.
2: Yeah. I'm almost 40. I'll be 40 in May.
1: Yeah, you weren't there at the same time.
2: So. Yeah. Anyway. Yeah. So I was at UMary, got a business degree, business and marketing double major, and then was working for my parents at Midwest Stores. I saw a lot of home builders and worked with them coming in. So I wanted to do a little something for myself, not that my parents' company wasn't great, but I felt like I didn't want to just ride on their coattails, right?
3: Sure,
2: I wanted to do something for myself. So I was like, hey, I'm going to get my real estate license. I'm going to work with some of these contractors and home builders. And, you know, they're building a house for this guy over here. This guy probably has a house that he's needing to sell. Like, that was kind of my goal. So I passed my real estate license. I was doing residential for about 2.5 years. My dad
3: decided, like, nope, yeah. Not for me.
2: Actually, it right away, that was not the case. But my dad had several commercial properties. So I had run into a few of the commercial real estate agents at the time. Funny enough, Kyle Holwegner, who started CRA with me, I had run into him at a friend's like baby shower. It was like a family barbecue thing. And I said hi and he kind of was like, hey, like
3: competitor.
2: Like, I don't know. He didn't know. Oh. He didn't really recognize me at the time, right? Cause I was just working for my parents.
3: Okay.
2: And then the very next night we saw him and his wife at a baseball game and they sat like right in front of us. And I was like, oh, 2 days in a row. Hey, what's up?
3: You know, this is God.
2: Yeah. Well, for real. So then later, I didn't know this part of it until like several months later. But I put people in my phone as like banker, Jeff Evink, or like prospect, whoever, right? So it was agent Kyle Holwegner. And I was at my sister-in-law's in Fargo and like getting a call, agent Kyle Holwegner. What the heck does he want? You know, whatever. And he was like, hey, I've run into you a couple of times. I want to sit down and maybe have coffee with you. Are you willing to do so? Sure. Why not? Right.
3: Yep.
2: So I did. And I found out that like right after those happenings happened, he had run into my dad at an industrial job site. And my dad said, oh, Kristen has a real estate license now. Did you know that? You know, it's probably not going to be anything crazy like you in the commercial world. She's just doing some residential. And Kyle was like, why not? Like, why can't it be that? Or, so he actually like did some research on me from UMary, talked to Carl out there and was like, hey, this girl seems legit. And I'm kind of looking to bring someone on. He wasn't advertising that position, but he was getting really busy in what he was doing. So he, over the course of a couple months, we met and like showed me around, like, this is what industrial looks like. This is what retail looks like. Is this something you're interested in?
3: Sure. Commercial development 101. That's what we all need.
2: Yeah, exactly. All need that. Yeah. So I said, sure, why not? Let's take a calculated risk and jump into it. So that's how my journey into commercial real estate came. So I worked with him at a different company for about 2.5 years. And then we decided that we wanted to open our own. So in 2019, we opened the CRA group.
1: It's been that long already,
2: yeah,
1: hasn't it?
2: Mm-hmm. Yeah. 2019. Wow.
3: Yep. 7 years. Good for you.
2: November of 2019.
3: So, and I love the entrepreneurial spirit. Like, you know what? I appreciate working for other people, but I think I can do it on my own. Mm-hmm. And I love that entrepreneurial spirit.
2: Yeah. And then beginning of 2025.
3: There's nothing in the world like signing the front side of a paycheck.
1: That's the second time I've heard you use that reference.
3: When you have to sign, when you have to meet payroll every month in, month out, and people are dependent on you, that's a whole level of responsibility it's fun, it's invigorating, it's exciting, but good for you on the entrepreneurial aspect of your business.
2: Thanks. So 2019, we started it. 2025, I bought out the other half of Kyle's company.
3: So now you're the sole proprietor.
2: I am. Yeah.
3: Yeah. Everybody is relying on you.
2: I know.
3: And you're wasting your time stressful. On radio.
2: I enjoy this.
3: Jeff.
1: Yes.
3: Let's talk about you and I had a brief conversation when you got here this morning about your background. University of Mary as well.
1: Also, yes, University of Mary.
3: Jeff is extraordinarily tall, ladies and gentlemen. So this is not going to come as a surprise to anybody, but he played a little basketball.
1: Attempted to. I like to say that was the
3: in
1: reason I got here.
3: Surgeries.
1: Yeah, exactly. That was the reason I got here. So I grew up in Minnesota. Transferred to Mary my sophomore year, and then
3: University of Mary, an institution of higher learning that is without peer in the Bismarck and the state of North Dakota.
1: Yeah, exactly. I enjoyed my time there. graduated from there. I did the same like business administration, and then had

0: going to do double major with accounting, and then I figured out that I might not have the personality for to be an accountant. Yeah, so I dropped that and just went the finance route.
1: Sure.
0: And then I was actually in the insurance industry for about 10 years prior to joining in or getting into commercial lending.
1: Okay.
0: So just shortly after First International opened up in Bismarck is when I had had some conversations with, I'd already mentioned Dave Mason, who was the president here at the time. Knew him from a previous job, and just started having some conversations. And he said, you know, we can teach you the banking side of things, but we can't teach personality.
1: Right.
0: So that was kind of one of the
1: first
0: interviews that I had, an actual interview, to get into commercial lending. And so, yeah, it's been just over 10 years. It would have been 10 years in June with First International. So.
1: And, you know, it, obviously you enjoy what you do.
0: Yeah.
1: And you find value in what you do. Do you have any funny stories about, like, where people weren't thinking big enough or were maybe thinking too big?
0: Yes. And I really don't want to get into any potential business types or ideas or anything. But
1: I'm just asking for humor here.
0: Yeah, exactly. There's been some pipe dreams on commercial real estate purchases that people like to think they can get into for $5,000, and we're talking a $2 million building, and I was like, you know, there's not quite enough programs in there to make that work. Like I said before, we have a lot of very interesting conversations with people, and I love hearing stories of where they came from, what they did, what their goals are. It can be very interesting.
1: Yeah, just like, somebody wants to open up a skateboard park here, and it's going to cost $1 million to do it. And it's like, how do you generate revenue from this?
0: We need to make it work somehow.
2: Yeah. Right.
0: It's one of the most interesting parts of the job is just getting to know different people. We spend a lot of time, as Kristen's going to say, also, there's a lot of after hours stuff that events at at night. I mean, I think I have to go to one tomorrow night. it seems like they're sometimes never ending, but you have to be out there and you have to be in the eye of the public people and or the general public and just talking to different business owners and
2: shaking hands and kissing babies.
0: Exactly.
1: Shaking hands and kissing babies. There you go.
0: I didn't expect babies to get brought up twice today.
1: Right.
2: Hopefully they're cute.
1: Right. Every baby I've ever met is cute.
0: Yeah.
1: It's adorable. The community involvement, it goes without saying, but I want to highlight it because y'all don't brag about it nearly enough. And Kristen, let's start with you. Your community involvement is legendary and deeply appreciated, but it goes without saying. So why don't you talk a little bit about the CRA group and what you found as your niche in the community to help lift the community up?
2: So I personally, I've had several talks with the team of like, everyone has different things that they're passionate about.
1: Yep.
2: So I tell them like,
1: Jeff's is clearly babies.
2: Yeah. Like, go do what sets your soul on fire. We'll come back.
1: Yeah, there
2: three.
1: You go.
2: Three. Yep. Right.
1: What do you even need me for? You're three for three today.
2: Yeah.
1: I appreciate that. This is Dakota Mornings. I am your host, Michael Bell. This is Real Estate Talk brought to you by the Title Team. 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
1: Welcome back to Dakota Mornings. I am your host, Michael Bell. We are in Real Estate Talk, brought to you by the Title Team. 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We're talking about community involvement. And this is something that y'all are really, really bad about highlighting and about talking about. So that's what I'm here for. And I want to talk about, you have a personal passion. You're 3 for 3 on walkouts for commercials. We're going to see if we can make that 4 for 4.
2: All right.
1: But why don't you go ahead and...
2: Yeah, so right before the break, I was talking about telling my team, do things in the community that you're passionate about. Mm-hmm. They might not be passionate about the same things that I am. I'm very outdoors oriented. Jeff and I were talking about that a little bit ago.
1: Aren't you guys going pheasant hunting here in the next couple of weeks?
2: Yep. Yeah, well, season opener's this weekend, okay. Saturday. But yes, we're doing an event next week.
0: Right.
2: But I personally am on the committee for the Giving Hearts Day, which I think is phenomenal because it touches all of them, right? Like all of the charities. So I feel like I can give the most back doing that because it's not just one. And as a small business, we get letters and stuff all the time, like donations and sponsorships and do this, right? And it's hard to give to all of them. So for me, I love Giving Hearts Day because I can hit all of them at once. And then I actually buy my team gift cards so that they can donate to whichever charity that they want to, that means the most to them. And then I encourage them to sponsor different things or attend different things.
1: And how much do they enjoy spending your money?
2: I'm sure a lot.
1: Yeah.
0: I'd take a gift card.
2: Yeah. Okay. Jeff, I'll add you to the team. Okay,
0: perfect.
2: Yeah.
0: Thanks.
1: Me too.
0: Yep. Yeah.
2: All right. One for everyone.
1: Yeah.
2: You get one. You get one.
1: But did you talk about Giving Hearts Day? And yeah. And I appreciate you bringing that up. This is something that is unique to North Dakota, and I absolutely love it. I allow, you know, this past year, Amanda Gottfried guest hosted on Giving Hearts Day in order to pump up the volume of it. I love the concept of it. And
2: it's
1: I think
2: so
1: that,
2: cool.
1: You know, your participation in that needs to be talked about.
2: Yeah. And like I said, I love that because that day you get to talk with and meet with and see like their smiles and like how much they are appreciative for what we are doing and what the community as a whole is doing. So for me, that's one of my biggest things. And then, of course, I'm just involved in a few other things, but that's probably my favorite.
1: Yeah. Jeff.
0: First
1: of all, Gretchen Stengem has 19 different side hustles.
0: Yeah.
1: When I had her on 2 weeks ago, we talked about all the different things and she and her family are involved in.
0: Oh, yeah.
1: So, yeah, I mean,
0: there's a lot. There's a lot there.
1: There's
0: a
1: lot.
0: And it's, you know, encouraged at the bank to try to get involved in different.
1: It's your motto.
0: Right, there you go. And be out in the community. I spend a lot of time with Dakota Junior Golf.
1: Okay.
0: Just
1: because
0: golf's a passion of mine.
1: Okay. Are you any good?
0: Off and on. Yes. Okay. I'll say that.
1: Okay.
0: No golfer thinks they're actually really good.
1: As I tell people that all the time, I'm like, when you get asked if you're good at golf, just say no, like everybody else.
0: Right.
1: No, I'm not.
0: Yeah, exactly. So, you know, yeah, there's a lot of involvement with the Dakota Junior Golf stuff. And then, you know, we talk about all the chamber events and the different, you know, membership mixers and things that are out there that we try to attend just to make sure we get, just like you said, as far as donations go, we get requests for donations a lot and table sponsorships and stuff. And I don't like to do a First International table sponsor that we don't have people sitting at. I think I think it's a bad luck when you sponsor a table and the table's empty.
1: I couldn't agree more.
0: So, yeah,
1: I think bad luck is a great way to characterize that.
0: Yeah. So, and then you see it every once in a while. And obviously, I know people get busy and things come up and people have kids and stuff like that. But a lot of community involvement that way. Try to make sure you're out there and.
1: Well, and one of the things that I appreciate is your willingness to talk about this. Also, you're both U Mary alum. You Were Made for More is something that you've taken to heart over the course of not only beyond your education.
2: Mm-hmm.
0: Yeah.
2: See, there again. I was going to go into a few more.
0: There you
1: see,
0: go.
1: You're four for four. I love it. I appreciate it. This is Dakota Mornings. I'm your host, Michael Bell, KFYR 550 AM, 99.7 FM. 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Thank you so much for taking the time to join us this morning.
0: Thanks, I appreciate it. It was awesome.
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15: What's America's place in the world? I'm Dave Anthony, Fox News. Secretary of State Marco Rubio plans to tell us in a speech this hour from Greece about freedom and democracy. After talks with the Greek foreign minister, Rubio also plans to detail the threats the West is facing. Earlier, he told reporters that Iran is losing its grip on the Strait of Hormuz, with the U.S. naval blockade still in place around their ports.
16: Their economy is in total and complete free fall. I'm happy that for the first time, even the media in the U.S. is beginning to cover what a bad situation Iran faces.
15: Ukraine has hit more Russian oil refineries, retaliating for yet another deadly Russian bombardment that killed at least 21 civilians.
17: In the north of Ukraine, a missile struck a high-rise apartment block, at least three children among the dead there. Ballistic missiles also hit the capital Kyiv at 3 a.m. local time. President Zelensky called the assault one of Russia's biggest ever, saying the energy sector was Moscow's main target.
15: Fox's Jonathan Savage. It is a somber day in Israel, remembering the victims of the October 7th, 2023 Hamas terror attack.
18: 3 years, we are past all that hell that happened.
19: Whenever I come here, there is already a lot of people that I know. Survivors, bereaved families I already met along the line in those 3 years. It is always emotional.
15: More than 1,200 people were murdered, 210 others taken alive and held hostage in Gaza, the last ones finally freed last year in a U.S.-brokered peace deal to end Israel's war against Hamas, which left Gaza badly damaged and thousands of Palestinians dead. There's a hearing next hour in Tennessee, a week after convicted murderer Krista Pike survived a lethal injection.
20: Pike's attorneys seek to examine what went wrong. They're calling for the preservation of evidence from the attempted execution while asking the governor to change Pike's sentence to life in prison without the possibility of parole.
15: Fox's Alicia Cunha. Pike is conscious, able to talk, shackled to a hospital bed with burns and blisters on her arms. America's listening to Fox News.
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24: From the iHeartRadio North Dakota newsroom, I'm Sam Spag. Bismarck Mayor Mike Schmitz is proposing low-barrier shelters to combat homelessness in the city. It comes in response to concerns about how the city handles repeat violators of its camping ordinance. A makeshift encampment in front of a local church over the summer has since moved to the front of Ministry on the margins, just shifting the problem instead of finding a solution. Neighbors of the area have complained to police about safety concerns and garbage. Schmitz says about 200 people have experienced homelessness in Bismarck and Mandan since January. A flight from Denver to Minot landed safely Monday night after issuing an emergency alert.
25: The city of Minot confirmed United Express flight SKW-5382 issued what's known as an Alert 2, which indicates some sort of mechanical issue. The alert prompted the airport rescue and firefighting unit to stand by in case the landing was rough. SkyWest.
3: When was the last time you woke up actually feeling rested or got through the day without feeling stressed out? 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
11: Here's your AccuWeather forecast. Partly sunny, breezy, and pleasant this afternoon with a high of 71. Partly cloudy, chilly tonight with the low dropping down to 38. Another pleasant day for Thursday with intervals of bright sun, a high up to 70. Friday will be warmer with some sun, breezy in the afternoon, the high moving up to 79. Partly sunny, still quite warm on Saturday with the high of 78. Cloudy and cooler with occasional rain and drizzle Sunday afternoon, the high just 52. With your AccuWeather forecast, I'm meteorologist Jason Caterina.
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1: Welcome back to Dakota Mornings. I am your host, Michael Bell, and I just want to comment really quickly on the real estate talk by the title team. What a great, great thing that that the title team here in Bismarck does. They bring on people that are highly skilled and highly educated in certain industries, and I deeply appreciate the you know, today, for example, commercial real estate, commercial lending 101. I appreciate that. But I am joined in studio by Mike Hager, President, BNI Energy or BNI Coal?
27: Both. One's both. A parent company, okay. And one's a coal mining company.
1: And you're the president of both?
27: Yep.
1: Okay. Well, Mike Hager, candidate, District 33 House. Thank you for taking the time this morning. I appreciate you coming in studio.
27: Yeah, I'm very happy to be here. I always, I guess I've had a couple opportunities to be on this show. It's fun to be here, and it's fun to talk about all sorts of exciting things either going on the campaign trail or the world in general or coal mining or whatever we're going to talk about here today.
1: Yeah, see, we don't even know. We haven't even set it up yet. I want to start out with a continuation of how goes the campaign trail. We got 27 days until the election. I'm sure those 27 days can't come fast enough for you. How goes it? What are your priorities that you're continuing to talk about?
27: Yeah, it's thank you. You know, I guess you hit on a couple things there. So we have been at this for a long time.
1: Yep.
27: The personal decision to get into this race started late last year, and I'm a bit of a rookie. I've not been shy about telling people that this is the first election I've ever been in where I actively have to run against opponents, and It has been a long time. It's been a long time for me. It's been a long time for all the other candidates. It's been a long time, I think, for the citizens of North Dakota. And I think there's a whole lot of folks who are just ready for November 3rd.
1: Yeah.
27: As far as what we're doing here at the end of the campaign, so kind of in the last month, it's been very, very interesting to me to just see how these things evolve. So once you get, the primary has its own version of campaigning and those kind of things, and then once you get past the primary, if you will, then the field narrows, and the ballot for November is essentially set, and that's when you have a lot of opportunities, not just me but pretty much everybody who's on the ballot to Participate in small group meetings, or call it open forum meetings, with all the stakeholders, in my case, primarily in District 33, but also kind of statewide, and listen to the things that that are on their minds.
1: Yeah.
27: So that's been incredibly informative. It's been, I'd say, intellectually engaging. It's been a lot of fun. For me personally, it's added a lot of, call it breath.
1: Yeah.
27: To the things that that I know about and need to be informed about. You know, as legislators or potential legislators, everyone comes in with a background in a few siloed type of areas where they're, call it local experts in different things, but ultimately you have to vote on everything. So I've, been, I don't want to go down the whole list of things, but the ones that kind of stand out are, we had a great meeting over at Morton County to hear about the things that are affecting Morton County. We had meetings with the Farm Bureau. We've had the Chamber, the National Guard, and several other military-affiliated organizations. Had a forum to talk about what their legislative priorities and pinch points are. Those have all been, I put that in the bucket of campaigning,
1: because
27: those are the folks who ultimately will vote, and those are the people who are best served to inform legislators about what is important in their particular spaces. And it's been energizing for me, just to be honest with you, to be able to think that should things go my way in November, that I'll be in a position to help and assist and make this this state and this region a much better place going forward.
1: One of the things, and I personally, in Dakota Mornings as a radio program, we endorsed your candidacy in the primary. One of the things that I have highlighted in the past, and I'd like to highlight it again, is you are what straight out of central casting for a citizen legislator. You have a deep background in business that spans a whole range of issues, but you're coming to this in an honest fashion, trying to learn more about what your voters' priorities are.
27: Yeah, absolutely, and that that's all I would say true. I've been not shy, and I've kind of embraced the topics that, my career and my life have taken me to primarily, which is energy and education. Those are the things that I know the most about. But the things that I care about are the people and the families.
1: Well, and also economics, which is one of the things.
27: Yeah,
1: the
27: general business principles. We can put that in that bucket too.
1: Yeah, capital formation and things like that nature. I think that's what sets you apart.
27: Yeah, that's, I appreciate that. And that's part of the reason why I believe that I can be successful serving in the legislature, and a big part of the reason why I got into this race. You know, those are the things that are important to our area, and they're important because they support the families and the communities that make up Western North Dakota and the state in general. And, I felt like I've got a background that, qualifies me to be helpful in a lot of those kind of complicated areas. But also I've got an open-mindedness and a curiosity and a passion for learning more about the things that are meaningful to people. And, I would really like to spend this next phase of my life here trying to help in a lot of different areas that'll make this place better for the rest of us.
1: Handing it off to the next generation is something that's been a priority of you and a number of your colleagues. And I was hoping that you have an idea. Should you be elected on November 3rd, 27 days away, should you be elected on November 3rd, do you have legislation in mind or on paper that you're going to hit the ground running with?
27: Yeah, I wouldn't.
1: Or is this like packing up the dugout in the top of the ninth?
27: Yeah, we're a little too early to be talking about any particular legislation. Certainly there's nothing, on paper. I've got a lot of ideas. The thing that I think all candidates who could potentially be successful in November need to be thinking about are where they would most like to primarily spend their time in the legislature, committee assignments and those kind of things. I think there's a lot of us who are going through that sort of process in our heads, because what's going to happen in November After November 3rd, yeah, is you have organizational meetings right after that, and all of this comes together, and then you have you got Thanksgiving, and then you got Christmas in there, and then you turn around and it's happy 2027, and then you're to work on January 5th. So stuff is going to come at you very, very quickly. So there's a lot of, internal work on my, from my standpoint in, trying to put together the talking points and the reasons and the reflecting that needs to take place to figure out where primarily I think I can advocate for doing the most good in the legislature.
1: And one of the things, you know, you were a coal miner and the head of a coal mining concern during the Obama administration. Mm-hmm. The durability and the resilience demonstrated by North Dakota coal miners and North Dakota coal mining companies, the durability and resilience demonstrated is legendary. And I want to know how much of that durability and resilience are you taking with you out on the campaign trail when you're talking to your constituents, when you're going door to door or doing these forums?
27: Yeah, it couldn't be prouder of the I guess I'd call it the lignite industry, but also just the energy industry in general. There's a lot of resiliency that needs
1: cheapest
27: to
1: electricity
27: go into
1: rates in the United States, ladies and gentlemen.
27: Yeah, there is just like a tremendous
1: record.
27: There's a tremendous amount of resiliency that's that shows up in a number of different places, and like you said, the kind of the Obama era, and then followed by the we had a little break in there, and then we had the Trump had the Biden era, and particularly the Biden era, there were a lot of dark times in there.
1: Yep.
27: You know, once we got into COVID and things got really, really topsy turvy with policy, we had a lot of people within the state who stepped up and fought for the things that are important and kept our power plants running, and who fought to keep coal legal in a sense from
1: sure,
27: a federal perspective.
1: Sure, yeah, that's a great way to characterize it.
27: And now things are looking better for us. Things are looking better from a policy standpoint. Things are looking better from a market standpoint. And I was in the trenches with all of those people who went through those kind of darker mm-hmm. times. And couldn't be prouder of that industry or the wonderful people that I call kind of peers and coworkers.
1: One of the things that I find most notable and most impressive, although I am not surprised, is the coal industry and the power producers in North Dakota are nobody's victim. They refuse that victim mentality, and they will adapt and overcome. And that's something that I find that resilience, within coal miners and the power producers, that resilience from a capital perspective, from a labor perspective, from a workforce perspective, all really impressive.
27: Yeah. Our industry, I don't think needs to apologize to anybody.
1: Nope.
27: We'll focus it on coal, but I would extend the comments to just the broader electrical industry in general. The things that my industry and our industry does supports life, essentially, and supports modern conveniences.
1: Because I don't really know if you know this, but it gets cold here in North Dakota.
27: It does get cold here. It absolutely gets cold here, and we're here to help people get through that.
1: We need to go to a commercial break. This is Dakota Mornings. I am your host, Michael Bell, joined in studio by Mike Hager, candidate, District 33, House of Representatives, President, BNI Coal, BNI Energy, and we will be back after this short commercial break.
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1: Welcome back to Dakota Mornings. I am your host, Michael Bell, joined in studio by a man who's got 17 different titles, Mike Hegger. For our purposes here, we're President BNI Coal, President BNI Energy, District 33 candidate. Pick your flavor. We've got a couple of minutes here, and so I want to talk to you about how you're finding the campaign trail. I mean, it is a full-time job. You made a really, really great observation when we were off air that I'd like you to repeat and then expand on. Disposable time.
27: Yeah. I'm trying to figure out which part of our conversation we want to rehash here. But I guess, you know, when it comes to campaigns like this, maybe I'll reiterate here that they're quite a commitment. It takes, at least for me, a lot of yeses in your life to be able to jump into a race like this or really any other race. I mean, county commissions and school boards and all those things have a lot of very similar things here. You have to have things that line up with where you're at with your career and your life and your family and your passions and the things that you care about. And that's how I ended up, getting in this race. We are a citizen legislator. Mm-hmm. And so that's how I'm approaching this. So I still have a career. I just have fewer, call it outside commitments that allow me to spend more time doing campaigning and ultimately spend more time doing legislative activities, should we get to that point. But it does take the lion's share of what I call your discretionary time, the things that you do, selectively, that are your choice. And it is a commitment that I think a lot of people are going to end up having to consider making, particularly as we get into term limits and the effects of people rolling out of legislative positions and things like that.
1: But yeah, I go a little bit harder in that direction, Sam. You know, I like to characterize that as we voted for term limits. Mm-hmm. Overwhelmingly voted for term limits. They are here to stay. And part of that commitment is that you need to put your name on a ballot. And that means all of us. All of us are going to need to put our name on a ballot in order to make term limits work.
27: Yeah, I think when people are contemplating what's going to happen in the legislature or how that perhaps fits in their life, I would just say that there's going to be a lot of opportunity for people to do things what I've elected to do here, yeah, which is to run for the legislature. And we're going to need, more and more people just because of the way the math works. And I get it. You know, the people, we voted for term limits. It's like you said, this is what we have. I don't know that the broader citizenship of North Dakota understands fully what this might mean. As I look at the people who are in the legislature, and there's a lot of wonderful folks in there who I'm looking forward to working with and learning from here again, should November go my way. A lot of those guys are going to be out.
1: Yep.
27: And it's going to be very, very quickly that in a session or two, eyeballs are going to turn to people like those who win this November, and they're going to be what I call institutional knowledge. They're going to be people who have been around the legislature, in the legislature for the most amount of time. And there's a bit of that is going to be a challenge to work through.
1: 70% of the legislature is going to turn over in the next 4 years.
27: That's a lot of brain power walking out the door.
1: Yeah. But again, the people of North Dakota spoke. They spoke very clearly. This is what they want. Part of that requirement and part of the deal that you make when you support a 70% turnover in the legislature in 4 to 6 years, you need to put your name on a ballot. You need to join the marketplace of ideas.
27: Yeah, that's a good phrase. Hadn't heard it put that way before, but I think it's completely accurate. So I don't know if this is a speech to encourage people to get in, or to contemplate legislative service at some point in time in their life. But those opportunities are going to come your way. And if that's something that people think might be in their future or something they may be interested, I'd certainly encourage them to, do some internal reflecting on that, because it's not like it was here a decade ago before term limits or so. The playing field is completely going to change.
1: Well, and that starts with voting. Start by getting engaged, and the first step in getting engaged is to vote. We have a motto here at Dakota Mornings: grab a buddy and go vote. We're going to keep pushing that through whatever it takes.
27: Yeah, I would stand beside you in supporting that line of thinking and that message. I was driving over here. I was thinking about and reflecting on just how good it feels and how encouraged I am by the amount of support from all sorts of pockets of District 33 that I've received and engaged with through this effectively call it year-long process. But between now and November 3rd, if that group doesn't get out and vote, then it's a bit all for naught. So I would encourage certainly everyone to get out there and take part of this process and take advantage of all the work that all the candidates have been doing here for what feels like a really long time, and make your voices heard.
1: Yeah, and I have yet to find a candidate here in North Dakota, especially first-time candidates. You've been on the ballot once, so you're not necessarily a rookie anymore. But I've yet to find a candidate who doesn't want the greatest turnout ever when they're on the ballot. And I find that to be really, really notable given the dynamics of voter turnout.
27: Yeah. I may have said it on this show before, and I know I've said it in a million other audiences, is that I put my name on the ballot as an option for the people. And I tell my story. And I engage with folks and I try to learn about the issues that perhaps are more a bit afar. But, ultimately, I want the people to vote for whoever they want in the office. And if that's me, I'd be honored.
1: Mike Hager, thank you so much for joining us this morning on Dakota Mornings.
27: Thank you.
1: This is Dakota Mornings. I am your host, Michael Bell, KFYR 550 AM, 99.7 FM. We're an iHeartMedia production, and we will be back after this break.
14: KFYR 550 with Dakota Mornings with Michael Bell. More coming up.
15: Fox News, I'm Tom Graham. President Trump, using his influence on the campaign trail, attempting to boost several Republican candidates ahead of the midterms today. He's heading to San Antonio on behalf of GOP Senate candidate Ken Paxton.
16: The president's going to talk about jobs. He's going to talk about the economy, but also try and help the poll numbers for Ken Paxton. This will be the fourth speech by the president outside the White House in the past 5 days. He has been to Nebraska, Ohio, Maryland, and now Texas today.
15: Fox's Edward Lawrence. Today marks the third year anniversary of the deadly attacks by Hamas on Israel. 1,200 were killed. Natalie Sanadeji survived the attack as militants stormed the Nova Music Festival.
17: Even someone like me who went through October 7th, who almost died on that day, I can still have compassion for the innocent lives lost on the other side.
15: The attacks sparked that war in Gaza. 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
5: Here's your AccuWeather forecast. Partly sunny, breezy, and pleasant this afternoon with the high of 71. Partly cloudy, chilly tonight with the low dropping down to 38. Another pleasant day for Thursday with intervals of bright sun, a high up to 70. Friday will be warmer with some sun, breezy in the afternoon, the high moving up to 79. Partly sunny, still quite warm on Saturday with the high of 78. Cloudy and cooler with occasional rain and drizzle Sunday afternoon, the high just 52. With your AccuWeather forecast, I'm meteorologist Jason Caterina.
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1: Welcome back to Dakota Mornings. I am your host, Michael Bell. We are joined on the phone by Deidre Hillman, 13th Hat Events with Purpose, Deidre's Dates and Deets, a special Deidre's Dates and Deets. 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
9: Hey, good morning. I know I'm going to get tripped up because I'm so used to Friday morning. Yep, I'm going to say this weekend, but it's only Wednesday.
1: It is hump day. I appreciate you making yourself available for this because I didn't, you know, neither one of us wanted to go, you know, the 3 weeks.
9: I know.
1: And because that's just too much time.
9: It is too much time. There's way too many fun events going on that we need to highlight and get people at to miss out on that opportunity to share. So yeah,
1: amen. Amen. So let's start off with it. Kick it off.
9: Well, we've got a couple fun things going on in Williston that I wanted to talk about first. It's Fire Prevention Week, and so there's a fundraiser going on in Williston on the 8th, so tomorrow. You can learn all about it on visitwilliston.com, but I wanted to highlight this. It's a fundraising. It's a barbecue. All proceeds are going to go towards CHI St. Alexis Health Williston Foundation. That's a mouthful. Mm. But donated in honor of the Williston Rural and City Fire as they are competing in a Sound the Siren Challenge. So there's a goal to...
1: This sounds fun already.
9: Yes, raise the most funds for their emergency room expansion at the hospital though there. So you can come hang out with the local fire and EMS teams over a great cause. It sounds like some good barbecue. So it's the 8th from starting at 5 p.m. and it is at the emergency room parking lot. So outdoor event taking place in Williston.
1: A little known fact about first responders mm-hmm. is that they make great barbecue and they all have their own individualized recipes. So I would greatly encourage people to get out and sample that.
9: They all have their secret ingredients.
1: Yep.
9: It's like the baked beans, the Bush's baked beans, the dog can't share the secret, but it's always worth it and always fun to try the different types of barbecue from the white sauce and the traditional to the mustard. And yeah, so that'll be fun. Something else going on in Williston that I wanted to highlight this weekend coming up Sunday, October 11th. It is called the Unplug and Recharge. I was going to say Upcharge, but Unplug and Recharge.
1: That's what a bartender
9: does.
1: Mini
9: retreat. I know. Yes, there you go. A mini retreat for women. And this looks like a great event. It is taking place at Great Northern Events. It is a ticketed event as well. So you want to register in advance. And I found their event on social media. So just go out to the Face Place and put in Unplug and Recharge, a mini retreat for women, 10 to 3 p.m. And it looks like you're going to do some very intentional pampering, I guess is probably the word.
1: Cool. Intentional pampering. I don't know that I've ever utilized those two words together on this show.
9: Yeah. I think just, you're going to unplug, right? And then recharge. So you're going to walk away and you're going to feel really good on Sunday afternoon. But it is, again, it's at the Great Northern Events, and it is a ticketed event, and so you want to get that in advance from 10 to 3 p.m. Doors open at 9:30 for wellness services, and they want you to bring your own yoga mat. So those are a couple things going on in Williston that I wanted to highlight right off the bat. This is one of October is my favorite month. Do you know why?

0: people. So Saturday, October 10th, 10 to 4 p.m. at the Raymond Family Community Center. And I'm telling you, this flyer is awesome. There must be over 50 vendors listed on this from, I don't know, let's see, Cam's Love and Creation, Essie Creation, Scentsy, Mary Kay will be there. Not the Mary Kay, but, you know, Mary Kay products. But it, just a whole variety of crafters and vendors for October Odyssey Vendor and Craft Show, also in Wilson. Okay, I won't be in Wilson this weekend, though.
1: Okay. Because we have so many things going on here in Bismarck and Burleigh County.
0: There really is, and I want to highlight a couple. So I mentioned October is Domestic Violence Awareness Month. I talked about this last week when I was on, or the week before. Yep. And the Abused Adult Resource Center has a couple of things going on. So I want to talk about this one, get the word out. This is coming up on October 16th. It is a cornhole tournament at the 701 venue. And so I wanted to make sure and get that on everybody's calendar. It's a 5 p.m. registration, 6 p.m. tournament start. You do not have to come with anybody if you're concerned, if you don't have somebody to play cornhole with. You can absolutely just show up and partake in it. And it's, of course, at the 701 venue.
1: Crash it.
0: You can crash the doors. You can just come on in. So 1700 East Main, and it's Friday, October 16th. And they're going to do some fun activities throughout the tournament, if you will. But this is just a really great chance to prove that you can throw cornhole bags, or maybe it's your first time and you just want to learn about it. Come in. You're going to have people that are willing to help you, teach you the rules. You can bring a partner if you want, and it's going to a good cause for the Abused Adult Resource Center. The other thing I wanted to highlight for them, it is their 50th year.
1: Oh, 50th anniversary. Hey, that's cool. Is there going to be cake?
0: It really is. I'm sure. Okay. Do you know why? I'm going to miss it. So I can't say for sure. Maybe you can go on my place because it's on October 22nd. And I will be out of town for my birthday.
1: Okay.
0: So their 50th anniversary.
1: I'm thinking maybe I'll represent Deidre's Dates and Deets and go in your honor.
0: Thank you. Maybe cake for them and for me.
1: Yep.
0: My birthday cake. So it's at the Heritage Center in the atrium, and everybody is welcome to join. And I know that they're going to show some of the history, of course, over the 50 years, and how the Abused Adult Resource Center has grown, evolved, and the sheer number of people that have been supported with their services. So, you know, congratulations to them. That's a big, big deal. Taking place October 22nd from 5 to 7 p.m. at the Heritage Center. So stop by and show your support with that. And then something else going on in Bismarck before then, so I wanted to highlight those couple of things for the Abused Adult Resource Center, is this Saturday there is the 2026 Monster Mile 5K and Family Fun Day. This is a great event. Also, it's a fundraiser.
1: It involves running.
0: Or walking.
1: Okay, sure.
0: I don't know. Maybe. Okay, so let me grab the details here on this one. It says, are you ready to run, walk, or zombie crawl? Grab your friends, dress up in costumes. And this is a fundraiser for Heartview, which is cool. A fantastic organization. I have never made it to this event. We are going to try to go this year. Harper is into running. She loves running 5Ks.
1: There you go.
0: And so 9:30 registration, 10:30 opening ceremony, and that is the Blue Cross Blue Shield 5K walk run. So thank you to them for sponsoring that.
1: To the Blue Cross Blue Shield of North Dakota. That's just a great, great company here in North Dakota, providing incredible services.
0: The Caring Foundation is awesome. And they're awesome volunteers, too. I've got to give them a shout out because they support a lot of events that we help plan, and they're always willing to show up and boots on the ground. They want to help. They want to get involved. So at 11:30, there is trick-or-treating.
1: Okay.
0: And the moose, yes, candy. Well, I don't know. These squishies, all these little squishies are really
1: super popular.
0: Right now.
1: Yep.
0: Yeah, I know. So we all need more of those too in our

0: lives, I know, being the mom of a 10-year-old. But there's a mini mile. So those are always so fun to watch, those littles. Yeah. It's a 0.1 mile. So, again, 9:30 registration. And this is at the Saratoma Community Center, right by the Super Slide Amusement Park. Everybody knows where they, what is it? It's Hot Pink this year, but the big slide is in Bismarck on Riverwood Road. Show up by 9:30, get registered. At 10:30, you can do that run or walk, that 5K. And then at 11:30, you can enjoy some activities, trick-or-treating, face painting. But it's a great reason to, you know, throw on that Halloween costume before Halloween.
1: Yeah, amen.
0: And raise some money.
1: If you have a Halloween costume, I would encourage you. And grab your two-year-old for the tenth of a mile run, which is hilarious and delightful to watch these 2- and 3- and 4-year-olds gallivanting for a tenth of a mile.
0: It is so fun to see them cruise and inspire them, right, to maybe become runners.
1: Yeah, and have candy when they cross the finish line.
0: Yes. The reward system. It's all about balance, as you and I have talked about. Yes.
1: Which I disregard on a regular basis, the balance.
0: Oh, I'm pretty, yeah. I shouldn't even show you the stack of Reese's Pieces on my desk right now.
1: Okay.
0: To admit to it, but, you know. Okay, do I have time for more?
1: Yeah.
0: Commercial? What am I doing?
1: Okay. Yeah, we got time. We got all the time in the world.
0: Okay. Well, I was able to attend the Mandan City Hall meeting last night.
1: Okay.
0: The City Commission meeting, and heard about this event, so I want to talk about it. It says save the date. It is an open house night at the Mandan City Fire Department.
1: Cool.
0: So it's station number one. This is cool. Station number one on First Street. Open house is from 7 to 9 p.m. And do you want to know what they're doing? This is the cool part that they talked about. They are naming a fire truck. There's a fire truck naming competition, or I think you get to vote. You get to help them name their newest fire truck.
1: Nice.
0: So they're gonna start.
1: And let's not call it Big Red. We can come up with more creative names than that.
0: We can definitely get more creative than that. So make sure show up. And it's just so fun that the medical and emergency, you know, professionals invite the public in to learn about their services and you know, not be scared, like for little kids to go in and get to see a fire truck in a non-emergency situation is awesome.
1: Again, watching four-year-olds drive a fire truck is delightful and something that I think all of us should participate in. We need to go to a commercial break. This is Dakota Mornings. I am your host, Michael Bell, KFYR 550 AM, 99.7 FM. We are joined on the phone by Deidre Hillman, 13th Hat Events with Purpose.
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1: Welcome back to Dakota Mornings. I am your host, Michael Bell, joined on the phone by Deidre Hillman, 13th Hat, Vents with Purpose, Deidre's Dates and Deeds. Hit it, girl.
0: Did you think of a creative name for the fire truck while we were on break?
1: No.
0: I didn't either. Okay, I didn't either. Okay, all right. That's all right. We'll keep trying. We've gotten 12 or 13 to come up with something. Okay. I've got a couple events. I already mentioned, of course, the Cornhole Tournament coming up for Abused Adult Resource Center at the 701 venue, but I'd be remiss if I didn't talk about two other fun things. We've got a Bison Watch Party going on there this weekend. So over at Checkers Sports Bar, 1700 East Main, you can watch the Bison take, they're in
1: game.
0: Las Vegas, of course. Yes, it is going to be a big game. Furry Friends Rock and Rescue is going to be grilling, I believe, burgers and brats. So you can come.
1: Nice.
0: Goodwill donation for Furry Friends. Probably meet or take home a couple of puppies. I'm sure they would totally allow that.
1: My house is full. My zoo is full. I have two dogs, two cats. I'm good.
0: I don't believe you. Yeah. I don't believe you. There's always room for more. But I have the same problem at my house. There is some really fun giveaways. There's a really great Michelob Ultra, I think, neon giveaway. There's some custom cornhole boards that they're giving away. So check that out starting at 6 p.m. Get there early at the 701 venue / Checkers Sports Bar. And then I just want to mention that there's a band also on Halloween. So I know that's a couple of weeks out yet, but if you don't have your Halloween plans, 21 and older only, our friends from Discontent. I haven't talked a lot about live music lately.
1: We have not.
0: No, I'll have to get that back on my agenda of making sure we highlight all those local bands that we've got going on. So that one's coming up on Halloween. So I wanted to mention that.
1: I think it's, I'm sorry, before you go on, I think it's advisable to give people how they can reach out and highlight their event to you.
0: Well, that's perfect timing because there's an event that they've emailed me twice, so I am for sure talking about it today. Please, if you want us to talk about any of your events or even possibly get you on the show, send an email over to events@13thhat.com with a link and the details about the event. And I'm happy to talk about it, highlight it, talk about how to get tickets, all that good stuff. So please email us at events@13thhat. And this is when the Morton Yandan Public Library is partnering with Dialectic Brewing Cider House and Dust Mountain. So that is a fantastic combination. And I meant to lead with this one because I was talking about my birthday and Oktoberfest, and this one is called October West.
1: That's clever.
0: Yes. So a taste of fall and a toast to the community, gather, savor, make a difference, honoring Midwest traditions with German flavors, live music with Chuck Suki, who is always a blast. It looks like tickets are on sale. They are $60. And, of course, the proceeds go to benefit the Martin Mandan Public Library. It's a fundraiser. And let's see, Savor the Flavor, Dust Mountain, such good German food. So get your tickets for that on October 28th.
1: Deidre Hillman, 13th Hat Events with Purpose. Thank you so much for this special edition of Deidre's Dates and Deets on Wednesday. I appreciate you and I appreciate the work that you do.
0: Yeah, have a great rest of the week.
1: You do the same. This is Dakota Mornings. I am your host, Michael Bell, KFYR 550 AM, 99.7 FM. 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
5: In defense of the Western spirit, Lisa Brady, Fox News. Secretary of State Marco Rubio giving a speech in Athens on democracy and threats facing the West.
6: Over time, we in the West came to feel ashamed of the very things that made us exceptional. We felt embarrassed that our achievements set us apart from the rest of the world. Our prosperity somehow became a source of guilt. We no longer believed we deserved and had earned our greatness.
5: Also warning about transferring decisions to global bureaucracies and calling this an inflection point for civilization. President Trump heads to Texas, where the state attorney general Ken Paxton is in a tight Senate race. And Axios reports he's describing the conflict with Iran and gas and diesel prices as a drag on his campaign.
7: That leaked audio of Paxton criticizing President Trump's policies again makes him the only Republican in recent memory to say something negative about President Trump and not immediately get counterpunched by the president. That is a significant thing, and it goes to show how critical Texas is to the folks here.
5: Fox's Peter Ducey at the White House. In the latest Fox polling, Democrat James Tallarico has a 2-point edge over Paxton. Forecasters warning the Gulf Coast to prepare for tropical storm Isaias, which has formed off eastern Mexico, expected to strengthen into the first Atlantic hurricane this season tomorrow before a possible landfall between Mississippi and the Florida Panhandle late Friday or early Saturday. A solemn day of remembrance in Israel, 3 years since the October 7th Hamas attacks that killed more than 1,200, with others taken hostage to Gaza. Natalie Samandaji survived the massacre at the Nova Music Festival.
8: I owe it to all those who no longer have a voice, who can't tell their story, who can't share the truth about what happened on that day. I owe it to them to be their voice.
5: She says she also has compassion for innocent lives lost on the other side. America is listening to Fox News.
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11: From the iHeartRadio North Dakota Newsroom, I'm Brenda Stewart. North Dakota lawmakers getting a firsthand look at a concept for a major addition to the state capitol.
12: A new legislative wing with a new secure parking lot built underneath. The five-story, 343,000-square-foot building concept would replace the parking lot just west of the Capitol, according to the concept from Klein McCarthy Architects. The new wing would solve some problems with the current building, including the lack of security and space. I'm Nia Bender.
11: Bismarck police say another teenager has died in the crash in Bismarck last Friday night. Benjamin Moak was a passenger in the Chevy Equinox that was hit. He was ejected during the crash. He was hospitalized with serious injuries but passed away from those injuries Monday afternoon. Another passenger in the Equinox, 16-year-old Taylor Fisher, was also killed. I'm Brenda Stewart.
10: K-Fire, your news authority.
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18: Here's your AccuWeather forecast. Partly sunny, breezy and pleasant this afternoon with a high of 71. Partly cloudy, chilly tonight with the low dropping down to 38. Another pleasant day for Thursday with intervals of bright sun, a high up to 70. Friday will be warmer with some sun, breezy in the afternoon, a high moving up to 79. Partly sunny, still quite warm on Saturday with a high of 78. Cloudy and cooler with occasional rain and drizzle Sunday afternoon, a high just 52. With your AccuWeather forecast, I'm meteorologist Jason Caterina.
10: Right now, it's 58. 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

0: Welcome in, Wednesday edition, Clay and Buck. I hope all of you are having fantastic starts to your Wednesday. We are here to hang with you for the next 3 hours and hopefully bring some fun and some information to all of you as we continue to move through the primary season with 27 days now. The midterm election season with 27 days until the midterms. The primary season, of course, is now complete. Lots of polling data continues to come out. President Trump is headed to Texas to rally with Ken Paxton this evening. I am told that Roger Clemens, legendary Rocket pitcher, will be introducing President Trump at this Texas rally. And I imagine that there will be a lot of enthusiasm for Ken Paxton and also for Greg Abbott, as Texans hopefully are waking up to the fact that you got to show up at the polls because Democrats, yet again, it's Groundhog Day, are convinced they're going to win statewide in Texas, something that they have not done in over a generation. And I would say in general, sometimes winning every year can make you believe that you are naturally going to continue to win every year. And so I think there can be some reluctance, recalcitrance in terms of people being able to get out and get their votes in. Texans, as many other states do as well that traditionally have been red, need to take advantage of this opportunity to get out and make sure that you get your ballots in. It is also, Buck, the three-year anniversary of October 7th when 1,200 innocent Israelis were murdered in cold blood by Hamas, when 250 citizens of Israel were taken hostage, many of them held for years if they were fortunate enough to survive that captivity. And I started off my day, and I understand that, you know, on some level, I expect for politicians on the left that have decided that Israel is evil to have posts such as this. And I do think it's important, though, to start off the show pointing out that good and evil still exist. And there are many people, particularly on the left, that are in a position of defending evil on a regular basis. And here is what Mamdani said about the three-year anniversary of October 7, 2023. This day is profoundly painful for many New Yorkers. It marks 3 years since the horrific war crimes of October 7th. On that day, Hamas killed more than 1,100 Israelis, abducted 251 others. We grieve alongside our many friends and neighbors who still carry that unthinkable loss. If he just said that, I would have been surprised and I would have said good for Mamdani. But of course, he did not stop there, Buck. He said, the suffering did not begin nor end that day. It instead continued through the Israeli government's devastating, ongoing genocide in Gaza. And then it runs through all of the attacks on Israel for perpetrating a genocide. This, even in the world in which we live, where I think many of us are inured to political lies, this is a nasty lie that is foundational to the Democrat Party now. And I think it's incumbent on all of us to call this out. Israel did not enact a genocide in any way. They responded to an unprovoked war attack, the version of a modern day 9/11 on their country. And every bit of their response, in my opinion, has been 100% justified. And Buck, as we have said for some time on this program, I do think it's important to point out when the United States was attacked on 9/11, we rained down holy hell on those who perpetrated that attack on us. This attack on Israel, given the population and given the 250 people that were taken hostage, was actually even more extensive by Hamas on Israel than 9/11 was on the United States. I think it's important to contextualize that when we consider
1: on a per capita,
0: Israel's response.
1: On a per capita basis, yes. If you were to look at the size of the populations. What we are witnessing is actually a broad effort by the left here in this country, Clay, and globally, to immediately rebrand October 7th from the day of the worst terror attack in modern history after 9/11, an unprovoked attack that really started on a peace dance concert Okay, they went out. A bunch of hippies in the desert were dancing and having fun. Overwhelmingly, a lot of them would have been people, I'm sure, who wanted a two-state solution or, you know, whatever the more liberal positions are in Israeli politics of the moment. And they were not just gunned down. They were raped. They were tortured. They were kidnapped. They kidnapped children. Let's be very clear about, and they killed the children. Let's be very clear about this. Hamas, what Hamas did on October 7th was so calculated, brutal, and disgusting that it is remarkable, remarkable that the Israeli response was as restrained as it was. For all of human history, if one of your neighboring states, which, by the way, is an impoverished crap heap, okay, even with all the money that it gets from all the rest of the world, spent its time and resources building endless arrays of tunnels, building command centers under hospitals and schools, all these resources into a war that they could not win, but a terror attack that they could perpetrate. Who would be there to say the response was disproportionate? What is a disproportionate response to a statelet, in the case of Gaza, that makes its very existence premised upon the erasure of your existence, as in killing every man, woman, and child in your country? What is disproportionate in that context? When you look at it that way, the Israelis showed incredible restraint. And here's another way to look at it, Clay. The population figures on this don't lie. People say Gaza, genocide. They're doing this intentionally. They do it also, an important reminder, because they want to muddy the waters with the genocide of the Holocaust. They have all these, every Arab state and every Arab who hates the Israelis and hates the Jews, let's be very clear, is deeply resentful of the Holocaust narrative because they view it as a victimization story that gives the Jews both a cohesion as a people afterwards, a special place in Israel, but also a moral high ground looking at the rest of the world and the rest of history that they resent and they seethe under that. So they want to say, oh, yeah, they not only will they a lot of times deny that genocide, a real genocide. And that is what a genocide looks like, by the way. We're going to kill every man, woman, and child we can as fast as we can. That was genocide of the Holocaust in World War II. That was genocide in Rwanda. It has been genocide in other places, too. 2% of the population of Gaza killed in the counter-military offensive. When we know, and there's no debate, there's no doubt about this, the Israelis could have leveled every building and killed every man, woman, and child in Gaza in 24 hours if they had wanted to. So, Clay, if they weren't trying to be as careful as possible, why only kill 20,000 children as the number is, or 15,000 children as the number, which, you know, we have to look and see if that's even an accurate figure, but that's the figure that's always talked about. Why limit yourself there? Why be so ineffective at genocide if you could have 100% success rate? The people talking about Gaza genocide have no answer to this because they are imbeciles and because they are inverting morality on purpose. So,
2: and I think it's important to call it out. I think all of that was very well said. I think you need to understand that a lot of your kids and a lot of your grandkids, if you look at the polling, have no idea what happened on October 7th, have bought into the idea that they see on TikTok or that they see on YouTube from skilled and adroit masters of disinformation, like I would say Mamdani is often. He is an articulate con man when it comes to advocating for policies that are likely to be highly unsuccessful, but also blatantly untrue. And so I think all of this matters in a very significant way. I went to Israel. I went to the kibbutzes. I met with the survivors. I went to the Nova Music Festival, where all of those innocent Jews, all those innocent Israelis were murdered in cold blood when they went to just watch a music festival. Producer Ali traveled around with me. All of the cars that were attacked, shot up, all of the people that were murdered in cold blood. In an honest world, the people of Gaza who did not support Hamas would be blaming Hamas for all of the deaths that have occurred in Gaza because Hamas decided to attack Israel on October 7th. If they had not done that, all of the people who are dead in Gaza now theoretically would still be alive. And so all of this, I think, is highly significant. And I think it's important for people of good conscience to call out the lies that are rolling through on a regular basis on this 3-year anniversary. And again, it is intentional. It is highly decided inside of the Democrat Party. And I think this matters in the race that's coming up in Michigan. The polling continues to show how tight it is. If you are a middle of the road person, Abdul El-Sayed has been regularly accusing Israel of genocide. That is a lie. If you are Jewish in Michigan, I have frankly no earthly idea how you could show up and vote for Abdul El-Sayed if you're using your full faculties.
1: And yet I will tell you that at least 40%, and I would tell you more, Jews in Michigan will vote for Abdul El-Sayed. Get ready for
2: it. It's unfortunate, yes.
1: And I think that is indicative of a whole range of things we talked about on the program. But Clay, this is very much when you hear the way that they do the, yes, October 7th was bad, comma, but let's talk about the Gaza genocide. When you see that, it's very much, if somebody was murdered and they were having a funeral service at the, you know, for this murdered person, imagine if the family of the person who did the murder showed up and said, yes, this murder was bad, but you know, my son is in prison for the murder and prison is really rough. Two things, not the time or the place, and two, you caused it, or he caused it in that context. With the Gaza genocide, it didn't just happen to them. It didn't happen at all because it's not a genocide, and the counteroffensive was just that. What is the... I always want to ask people, Clay, they were calling for a ceasefire, these same people.
2: Immediately.
1: Yes. Immediately. This is... Imagine I walked up to somebody in a bar, hit them as hard as I could, you know, broke their nose right there, and then I said, whoa, hey, guys, we want peace now, no more fighting, when he goes back to hit me in the face. That is exactly what the critics of Israel did then, and they continue to this day. I probably should go out there. You know, it's just annoying because if I try to debate anybody on this, they're going to say, oh, you're in the pocket of the Jews. And you and I have been
2: that's
1: called.
2: Also
1: first
2: lazy.
1: Of all, I get called a Jew all the time. And you know what? I'm not. But I love the Jews and they're great people. So keep calling me a Jew haters. But this is what happens. They just can't. They can't actually debate the substance on this. What is an appropriate response after October 7th? Can one of these imbeciles, what are you going to have, Abdullah said, oh, maybe we should have a UN peacekeeping force dropped in there. Yeah. Who wants that job? How long is that going to last? And how is that justice?
2: I just come back to, if you want to take it outside of Israel, I think it's a very easy thing to think about how America responded to 9/11. And then the analogy, which is a good one, of what would we do if a Mexican terror organization came into the United States, killed 1,200 of our people, and then kidnap 250 of us. Buck, we would obliterate that Mexican organization. We would tear it out root, branch, and stem.
1: And it would be justified. And it would be the right thing to do.
2: And some people would die who were not affiliated with that terror organization. But guess what? William Sherman got it right. War is hell. War is hell because so many people that are not actual combatants end up bearing the consequences of war since time immemorial. And so if you don't want to be in a war, I would suggest don't conduct an unprovoked attack on your neighbor. Just an idea.
1: Let's be very clear, not even a military attack.
2: Correct.
1: They didn't conduct a military attack. They conducted a let's brutally murder, rape, and torture as many defenseless civilians as we possibly can.
2: Yeah.
1: It was, and Pearl Harbor was far more honorable than October 7th. I'm not saying Pearl Harbor was honorable, but it was a far more,
2: it was a military attack.
1: They did not try to intentionally kill as many civilians as possible. Put aside the Japanese did a lot of that in China and the Philippines, and I know all of that. But Pearl Harbor was a far more military law of war style attack than October 7th would just kill as many, you know, kids running around the street as you can, and do it up close and personal and videotape it. And by the way, have everybody in Gaza high-fiving on the streets and laughing and cheering about it, too. They weren't horrified by it. They loved it.
2: look
1: show
2: at
1: me the video of people in Gaza saying, Clay, that they thought that this was atrocious, so terrible for the people of Gaza, for the Palestinians.
2: Look at the way they celebrated when the hostages were brought back into Gaza. Look at how they celebrated in the streets as innocent people were brought and taken into the tunnels and held for years. It was 3 years ago today, Israeli residents were brutally attacked by Hamas. We haven't forgotten. None of us have. One American organization we all know and appreciate, the International Fellowship of Christians and Jews, was on the ground immediately in the aftermath. I've seen the work that they have done. It was life-saving. Bomb shelters, bulletproof emergency vehicles, all of these hospitals that they could move underground so people could be able to recover safely. I went there. I saw the devastation. I saw the attacks. I went to the kibbutzes. I went to the Nova Festival site for music where all those hundreds of young people were brutally murdered. We went through the rubble all over the bomb neighborhoods in the north of Israel, but we witnessed the incredible kindness of the IFCJ. Here in America, on the third anniversary of October 7th, thousands of churches have joined the Flags of Fellowship movement, a symbol of solidarity between our two countries. If you see an Israeli flag planted somewhere today, take a moment to think about what the Israeli people went through and what they are standing up for on the basis of Western civilization. Every flag honors someone who gave up their life on that day, an innocent person killed in cold blood. To learn more about the International Fellowship of Christians and Jews, visit this website, joinfof.org. That's the word join and the letters FOF.org.
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9: On the night before Halloween in 1975, 15-year-old Martha Moxley was murdered in the Tony Bellhaven neighborhood of Greenwich, Connecticut. She was rich and beautiful and loved by all who knew her. For decades, despite intense media scrutiny, police failed to make an arrest. In 2000, 25 years after Martha's murder, her one-time neighbor, Michael Skakel, was arrested. He'd been 15, like her, at the time of the crime. He was also a cousin of the Kennedys.
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0: Welcome back into Clay and Buck. We've got a lot of news to get to today as well. Just to give you a sense, Trump on the campaign trail. We'll have some of the highlights from him from yesterday in the late afternoon and the evening. More on the Cornell 7. And I agree with those who are saying, Clay, it shouldn't even be the Cornell 7. Two of the guys didn't even do anything, like, sexual, really. Am I missing something?
1: No, I mean, the fact that those guys got kicked out of school, I continue to think they actually got punished more than their actions justified. I mean, the girl was doing drugs with them. The one guy now accusing the girl of sexual assault is going to throw a little bit of a...
0: we're going to get there. We're going to get there in a second. A little tease, Clay, a little tease. He's throwing a little wrench into things. But as far as the stint, there are a couple of guys who had no... there was no penetration of any kind, shall we say, which... So what are we even talking about with those guys? They just, like, walked into the room for a second. Anyway, Cornell 7. We're going to kick kids out of school for just doing drugs, because you're going to have a lot of kids kicked out of school for that. Michigan Senate race. Kamala Harris makes an appearance. Clay, we got a lot of things. A lot of things. And you can talk about the latest of the Cornell 7, because that is really interesting.
1: Amen.
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4: Hey, well, today not as good as yesterday on the grain side, and cattle taking a little bit of a breather from yesterday's big rally on the upside. Now today, everything's the exact opposite. Kansas wheat, December down 16 cents at 739. December down 17 cents at 687 on the Chicago. On the spring wheat side, December down 11 at 708. Just no premium for war today in that marketplace. A lot of risk off at the moment. December corn down 5 3/4, down 6 right now, 502, and March corn down 5 at 516. And the soybeans, November off 6 cents, 1296. Jan's down 6 1/4 at 1313. Now bean oil down $2.6788, and meal up $7.90 at 363. On the canola side, November down $14, 811.90. Now into the cattle side, October fats are up 12 cents right now, 221.35. December's down 82, 223.27. Today's feeder cattle index is up 65 cents at 337.87. This has been some of the most quiet feeder index numbers we've seen here in quite a while. Box beef numbers did fall yesterday, but today they are back up again. October feeders down 257, 337.92, and November's down 257, 335.70. On the crude oil side, we are down 40 cents today per barrel, 89.04. Diesel fuel up a nickel at 465. A dollar index of 44 cents, 102.06. And gold down $46 an ounce, 4,111. Silver down 28 cents at 60.88. And Bitcoin down 2,000 a coin today, 83,770. Talk to you guys tomorrow.
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0: Welcome back in, Clay and Buck. So we're talking about this Cornell case, and I'm going to continue to go to the mat on this. Not only did these guys not commit any crimes, I don't think that the two guys who got kicked out of Cornell for voluntarily and consensually having sex with this woman who later decided to allege she was raped, I don't think they should have gotten kicked out of Cornell. If anything, I think Cornell was too punitive in the way that they conducted this investigation. And I would just go back to all of this evidence. It was an epic miscalculation to disinvite her from the Halloween party. All of this sounds crazy. What is wild to me is the idea that we would ever end up in a situation where if the fraternity had just said, hey, you know what? People got carried away. Maybe that got a little bit too wild, but everybody was consensual. College kids, crazy things happen. You're welcome to come to our Halloween party and dress up like, I don't know, a Bavarian beer wench, whatever she happened to decide was her sexy costume for the night. I don't know that any of this would have ever happened, Buck. I think this entire story, because if you go back and you look at all the evidence, she didn't allege that she had been raped until nearly a month after this incident happened. And if you go back and look at her motivation seems to have been one, that she was somewhat chastened by the response from others on campus talking about what she had done in the fraternity and sorority communities. And then when the fraternity said, after having said previously, hey, we're cool with you, you're welcome to come to our party, hey, actually, you can't come to our party, that was the detonation moment where she became angry and decided that there would have to be consequences. And at no point in time has she ever accepted any of the responsibility personally for her actions that she voluntarily engaged in. And I actually think the lawyers for the Cornell, so-called Cornell 7, are not being aggressive enough personally in their public defense of these guys and the fact that they committed no crimes, and actually that the consequences they've suffered are too severe relative to a consensual sexual act.
1: Can I give you maybe I'm just going to counterpoint a little bit here on one aspect of this. I'm not sure that that's how I necessarily feel, but I just want to give another perspective. That's my way of saying maybe they're just trying to lay low a little bit and see if charges are brought or not, because they recognize, right? I'm just thinking out loud here. They recognize the political heat right now going into a midterm, and they realize, right? Like, think about this. You're these attorneys for these kids. Maybe, thinking out loud, but maybe they're like, you know what? We don't want to go all out and go scorched earth about our side yet, because if this is just a show investigation with Letitia James running, by the way, they just appointed Sally Yates, who, for those who remember 2016, she was the acting attorney general, a holdover, obviously a lifelong Democrat lib, holdover from the Obama administration. She was the acting attorney general. She had been deputy attorney general under Obama, working for what was his name? Who was the attorney?
0: Eric Holder.
1: Holder. Thank you. And she refused the travel ban order. She also was part of flagging General Flynn for prosecution after Comey set that entrapment. So she's a partisan hack, is my point, in case anyone wants to know. Cornell's brought her in, but Clay, maybe these lawyers are thinking, we let them make all this noise, but, you know, we don't get too loud until a little time passes, because after the election, things might, because they haven't had criminal charges yet, is my point. That's all. I don't know. Maybe that's wrong, though, because the civil suit is for millions of dollars, but a civil suit is a different thing. By the way, I think the civil suit, how is she going to prevail in a civil suit? Do you know what I mean?
0: Just 50% plus one. I think her.
1: No, I know. But if you didn't commit a crime, how would you have done anything wrong?
0: Well, I think most of the time when you file civil lawsuits, the goal is to shame and embarrass the big organizations that have huge insurance policies into cutting a check for you, even if they aren't responsible at all. So Cornell, I don't know what Cornell's endowment is, Buck, probably I'll say $3 billion. It's huge, right? Ivy League school. They can cut her a check for $10 million or $7 million or $6 or $5, whatever the heck it is, and it's nothing to them. And then they get to put out a statement saying, we have implemented new policies to ensure that nothing like this ever happens again. And they're basically just buying public relations, even if she doesn't deserve the money. And so sometimes, oftentimes, big organizations make this decision. And I would be stunned if they're not already talking with her about how to pay her off just so they're not the bad guy. And that's where the money's going to come
1: from. The president of Cornell has already spoke. Oh, we're having a whole,
0: yes.
1: We're, you know, doing the whole, oh my gosh, we're going to look
0: at this. Well, because he's worried that he's going to lose his job. This is how this goes, right? Like, everybody doesn't engage. This is really the woke era writ large. People don't act in the best interest of the institution or the company. They act in their own personal best interest. And that means that you say things that you may not agree with, so that your job is still there. Because everybody's always afraid in the cancel culture era that they're going to be the guy or the gal that ends up on the chopping block. And that's why it's ultimately cowardice that allowed the whole woke era to exist. People didn't agree with it.
1: Yeah.
0: They were just afraid that their job would be threatened. So ever believe all women, every black person's getting murdered by cops, defund, all this craziness that people knew was untrue.

0: you doing? It's a great gig. We don't do much.
1: Low stress, high praise, typical job. You probably get an unbelievable president's house to live in.
0: Oh, yeah.
1: Everyone, you probably get an unbelievable expense account, right? So you're not even spending any of your one. You got a private jet probably to fly you anywhere. You're not actually spending any of the money you make, and you have millions of dollars in ancillary benefits that are not taxed. I guarantee you that's the way those contracts work. Just trust me on it. You also, though, Buck, when you sign these deals and you pay off these individuals, you just further encourage these kind of lawsuits. This is why I give credit, and I still think it's their policy. Walmart prosecutes to the full extent of the law everybody they catch shoplifting in Walmart. It actually costs them a lot of money because prosecuting, following through anybody that steals, at least this used to be the policy. Somebody can let me know if it's changed. But the idea is, we are not going to allow people to steal from us and then get the idea that theft is acceptable here. Because the reality is, anybody who's ever worked in retail, the profit margin in retail is so small that shrinkage, i.e. stolen property, eats up a huge percentage of the overall profit. It is the number one threat to many businesses being able to make money. And so Walmart says, look, if we catch you stealing anything, we're prosecuting you to the full extent of the law. Love it. It costs them a lot of money, but their idea is that ultimately they're going to benefit because there's going to be less theft than if they don't prosecute people. And this is the downside here. It's going to be more lawsuits like this.
2: $11.8 billion, thanks to our esteemed listener and friend who sent me that one. $11.8
1: billion. $11.8 billion, Buck. $8 million. $10 million.
2: Nothing.
1: Is like rounding you or error. Me bending over to pick up like a quarter on the street to Cornell, yes, in terms of the
2: it's a minor nuisance settlement for an endowment of that size. Because remember, the endowments are all set up. A great job that some people have, a great gig, is they manage these endowments and they're growing. So they're in the stock markets, and so they're making 7, 12, maybe 15% in a really good year on $11 billion. That's a lot of cash.
1: By the way. Also getting 20% tax rate, because when you run a hedge fund, instead of paying 40% as labor,
2: you pay the long-term. Yeah,
1: long-term, you pay the long-term tax rates, so you're only paying 20% on
2: all
1: your income.
2: So basically, we need to get a job either running Cornell as the president, Clay, or running the endowments is the one of the takeaways.
1: But this is why it's also fundamentally dishonest, by the way, because you know how the only way you probably could lose your tenure job at Cornell? If you come out and say, hey, you know what? I think this was all consensual.
2: Yes. This situation for a university president is the worst nightmare, basically. Short of them being caught in some like really egregious personal conduct, right? You know, like killing somebody in a vehicular homicide while drunk. Okay, that's bad too. But this, like a political conflagration that brings in all and national level attention, because Clay, this will affect, they're worried about how this will affect donors, how this will affect perception of the school. Cornell already, I'm just saying, gets a lot of heat for being the, like, not really an Ivy, but it's technically an Ivy. So, like, Cornell people are very sensitive about that, by the way. So they're going to be very sensitive about any reputational stuff.
1: It is very funny, too. The idea that, which is they're trying to sell, that Cornell would be biased in favor of frat guys in 2024. This idea, oh, this is the patriarchy at work. This is how much of a rig job we've got in place here. The idea, come on, that they're giving the benefit of the doubt to frat guys. Again, I actually think the guys who got expelled got an unfair treatment based on the evidence. I haven't seen any evidence that they even violated the student code. Now, if you're saying, oh, they got expelled,
2: have they sued the school? Because I think they should sue the school.
1: I don't disagree with you. I mean, now if you're arguing, hey, they got kicked out because they violated drug codes on campus, like those are different things than the sex code. So I haven't seen the full disciplinary review file. So maybe they got them with that.
2: I talked about this on pod yesterday. I mean, there are schools. My sister went to Davidson, and I actually don't like this. She went to Davidson, and their honor code isn't just that you will not lie, steal, or plagiarize. I'm paraphrasing, but it's like you will not do any of those things. You also are obligated to turn in anyone who does. I am not a snitch, man. I'm sorry. I can't. Look, I didn't go there, but I remember that when she went there and she told me that. Now, Davidson's a great school and a lot of people love it, but I'm just saying, I think UVA might have a similar honor. There are a few schools that have an honor code where it's not just

0: You can get expelled for like cheating on a test, obviously, things like that. But if you know somebody does and you don't turn them in, you can be held accountable. That's a whole other conversation about ethics. I get very slippery on that one. But anyway, Clay, I think that in this case, yes, you can be expelled for plagiarizing your thesis or you know, any paper for that matter. You don't go to prison for it, right? So there's a difference between campus discipline and criminal discipline or criminal sanction. But I'm with you on this. I'm sitting here like, why were they even, if it wasn't criminal, that means there was consent. If there was consent, why are they in trouble?
1: Amen. And also, if they were kicked out, what if it's drug use, things like that, why was she not kicked out? Because she was also voluntarily consuming drugs as a part of this encounter.
0: Well, you raise a good question, but we know why.
1: It comes back to the fact that we don't actually have a system that is rigged in favor of the fraternity guys. They're actually presumed guilty and likely to be, in my opinion, treated unfairly more than they're getting the benefit of the doubt. 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
12: 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I think you're going to see some things that you have not seen with my traditional TV life. I've been on Food Network for like 30 years. This is going to be a little different. You're going to get a little behind the scenes, my personal life a little bit, of course, my career. At some point, we'll talk about why I don't have a restaurant in New York City right now, kind of paining me, but I love my restaurants in Vegas. We'll talk about all those kinds of things and all the great things about, of course, food. But food is just sort of the foundation of it all. It's all about lifestyle and travel and all the delicious things in life.
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0: Welcome back here to Clay and Buck. We want to get some talkbacks and also let you know, coming up in the next hour, we got Yael Eckstein of the IFCJ with us talking about October 7th. But third hour, Congressman Matt Epps will be with us. He is from Tennessee, which is a state that some people are saying very beautiful, wonderful state. Some people really like the great state of Tennessee, including Mr. Clay Travis. So we will get that going. And we've also got some talkbacks from the sheet here, Clay. Let me see. Let's start with Talkback A, podcast listener Joe.
1: Hey, boys. Joe in Kansas City. Clay, I love you. I've loved you all this time while you've been doing sports. Part of your charm is your arrogance, but this is the part where what you're saying about the economy, what you're saying about it being Biden's fault, all of that's correct. But now you got to take a page out of your kids' book, and how do we mass produce and get the message out in 30-second humorous TikTok clips to show exactly what you're saying to the younger generation?
2: It's a great point, and I am thankful that I am not a politician on many different issues on a regular basis. One of them is because lots of politicians don't feel like they can tell you the truth, because if they tell you the truth, you're going to judge them for telling you the truth. I don't have to worry about that. So I do like to work on communication devices and ways to cut through the noise. And I think the best way to point this out is, we had a caller yesterday, I think it was, who said it. What are Democrats going to do to make your life better? I have not heard anything that Democrats are saying that will concretely make your life better. And in
0: I think you're skipping something. I think Kamala gave us a good answer, which is taxpayer-funded transgender surgery for illegal alien inmates. That is a promise.
2: The last time we gave Democrats complete control of the government was 2021. And they immediately took us to 9% inflation. We are still fighting the battles, the fires that they started 5 years, 6 years later. So they aren't going to make your life better. Trump and Republican policies will. Just have to give them time. And I'm telling you, 2027, 2028, I like the odds of J.D. Vance or whomever the Republican nominee is going to be. Heck, I think if Trump were the nominee, he would be in great shape, because I think the economy is going to be firing on all cylinders by the time the next presidential cycle happens. We'll talk about that and more. We come back with y'all in hour number two.
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14: A failed execution leads to a court date in Tennessee. I'm Lisa Brady, Fox News. Attorneys for convicted killer Krista Pike are asking a judge to order state corrections officials to preserve evidence.
15: A week after she survived two rounds of lethal injection, Pike's lawyers say she is awake and speaking at a hospital. But they say her arms have burns and blisters and she faces a long recovery while handcuffed and shackled to her hospital bed.
14: Fox's Jonathan Sary. They're also urging the Tennessee governor to commute her death sentence to life in prison. The U.S. State Department and the World Health Organization want more information from Russia about the recent death of a worker in a lab that studies deadly pathogens, including the plague. The worker reportedly got sick with pneumonia, and Russian officials have not revealed any specific pathogen found after testing.
16: We would like more information to understand which laboratory tests were conducted, which pathogens were evaluated, and if this individual didn't die from plague, then how did she die?
14: The WHO Acting Director of Epidemic and Pandemic Management, Dr. Maria Van Kerkhove, Russia's health watchdog, is offering assurances there's no risk of a widespread outbreak of deadly disease, no one in quarantine showing any symptoms of illness, and they're winding down their precautionary measures. Secretary of State Marco Rubio says civilization is at an inflection point.
17: The history of Greece shows us an image of ourselves. It shows us that ours is the inheritance of great heroes. And that we should be proud, that we should be intensely proud of where we come from.
14: Calling for a renewal of the Western spirit during a speech in Athens. President Trump continues his midterm blitz, traveling to Texas, mainly to rally support for State Attorney General Ken Paxton, who's in a tight Senate race and has been critical of some Trump policies recently. He's trailing Democrat James Tallarico by 2 points in the latest Fox News polling. 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
14: Investigators in Florida are still trying to determine how a deadly multi-vehicle crash involving a school bus happened earlier this week.
19: A woman driving a Chevy Malibu in Polk County, Florida, and who crossed the double yellow line before crashing into a school bus and causing a deadly chain reaction wreck is not yet charged with crime, says Sheriff Grady Judd.
20: She was not using the cell phone at that moment in time. And quite frankly, she has been totally cooperative with us. Blood draws, statements, everything.
19: But the crash took the life of both a 10th grade girl on the bus and the driver of a third vehicle. At least 36 others on the bus were left injured when the bus overturned. In Miami, Evan Brown, Fox News.
14: The president of Bulgaria says Russia's war against Ukraine has led to a significant deterioration of the security environment in the Black Sea region. Bulgaria's Security Council having an emergency meeting following drone attacks on ships off their coast. Two commercial vessels hit by drones yesterday, the first attack on shipping in the NATO members' exclusive economic zone in the Black Sea. Possible fallout from a big bank's effort to increase minority home ownership.
21: The Wall Street Journal says Wells Fargo's Charlie Scharf was sent a letter saying investigators will be examining whether the policies violated fair lending laws by favoring Black or other minority homeowners. Wells Fargo made a commitment in 2017 of $60 billion in loans to help add at least 250,000 Black homeowners by 2027. In 2022, the bank expanded the program to help refinance minority-owned homes. HUD Secretary Scott Turner says he plans a full investigation into Wells Fargo's statements and similar initiatives by other banks.
14: Fox's Jenny Cosola. I'm Lisa Brady. This is Fox News.
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3: 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Have you heard the news? France. Hundreds of thousands of students protesting, citing deteriorating school conditions.
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1: Good afternoon, 12:08:61 with some sun in Bismarck, a calm wind. KFIRE Radio News lunchtime report, warm through the end of the week, and then we change gears. Try to near to above normal temps, expected through Saturday, but Sunday and Monday, much colder and medium to high chances for precipitation. We could see some snow mix in with rainfall across parts of western North Dakota late Sunday night into Monday. For Bismarck today, partly sunny, breezy, 71, partly cloudy, 40 tonight. Periods of clouds and sun, 69 tomorrow, 79 Friday, 78 Saturday, then Sunday, 48, low of 37. Occasional afternoon rain and drizzle come Sunday. Mandan voters will decide in a December 15th special election whether to ban large-scale data centers within the city. That vote comes after city officials verified more than 500 signatures in a citizen petition seeking to prohibit data centers with capacities of 25 megawatts or more. The issue surfaced as developer Stark Power explores a potential data center north of I-94 near Mandan Schools. Supporters of the petition cite concerns about impact on neighborhoods, power resources, and quality of life. Backers of data centers point to potential jobs and tax revenue. Commissioners chose to send the issue to voters rather than adopt the ordinance themselves. Separately, a special election to fill the late Commissioner Craig Schoberg's vacant seat will be scheduled at a later date. Bismarck police say another teenager died in the crash Friday night in Bismarck. Benjamin Mock, passenger in the Chevy Equinox, hit and was ejected during the crash. He was hospitalized with serious injuries but wound up passing away Monday afternoon. Ben was a member of the Mandan High hockey team and member of the Peer-to-Peer Club. Another passenger in that Equinox, 16-year-old Taylor Fisher, also killed. Bismarck Mayor Mike Schmitz proposing low-barrier shelters to combat homelessness in the city. That coming in response to concerns about how the city handles repeat violators of camping ordinance. Makeshift encampment in front of a local church over the summer has since moved to the front of ministry in the margins, shifting the problem instead of finding a solution to it. Neighbors in the area have complained to police about safety concerns and garbage. Schmitz said about 200 people have experienced homelessness in Bismarck and Mandan since January. North Dakota lawmakers got a first look at a concept for a major addition to the state capitol. A new legislative wing with secured parking built underneath. The five-story 343,000 square foot building concept would replace the parking lot just west of the Capitol, according to the concept from Klein McCarthy Architects. The new wing would solve some problems with the current building, including lack of security and lack of space. And new delivery stations in Bismarck and in Williston, speeding up Amazon package deliveries. An Amazon representative indicates the delivery station in Bismarck has capacity of 4,000 packages per day. That number will ramp up closer to its mechanical capacity of 12,000 closer to the holidays and continue to grow over time. Pay at the new facility in Bismarck starts at just under $21 an hour. 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
1: 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Senator John Oven met with ag producers, researchers, and commodity groups at a roundtable yesterday, touting several provision programs he's advocated for and helped pass during his tenure in the Senate. He said North Dakota ag producers are expected to receive $721 million this month in payments under two of the programs based on findings from the Senate Agriculture Committee. Committee Chairman John Boozman of Arkansas, also at the roundtable at NDSU in Fargo. The two sitting senators also said they're pushing for a new farm bill to provide additional relief. City and county officials in Minot considering how to consolidate the city's municipal court into the county courthouse building. Minot's traffic court is currently in the back of the city auditorium on Burdick Expressway. Minot and Ward County leaders held a special joint meeting Monday discussing concerns over some of the proposals. The courtroom that is being considered is primarily used for hearings of higher conflict because of security being right outside the particular chamber. Still, a draft of a lease agreement was approved at the meeting. Fargo voters rejected a ballot measure yesterday that would have changed the city's form of government from an at-large city commission to a ward-based city council, according to preliminary unofficial results. The measure failed by a margin of 6,100 no votes to 4,788 yes, 10,888 cast, 56% opposed, 44% in favor. A simple majority would have been needed for approval. With the defeat, Fargo continued to operate under its current structure, the mayor and four commissioners elected citywide. A 34-year-old Fargo man pled guilty to stealing more than $52,000 from the Social Security Administration. Zachary Femling did not notify the administration of the death of a relative, but continued to collect their disability benefits from August 2021 through January 2026. He'll be sentenced January 2027. A flight from Denver to Minot Monday night had to land, but did safely, issuing an emergency alert and alert 2, which indicates some sort of mechanical issue. That prompted airport rescue and firefighting units to stand by in case the landing was rough. As United Express flight, SkyWest operates many of those flights. And the Minot Sertoma Club looking for any used hearing aids for its hearing aid recycling program. The group collects, reconditions, and recycles previously owned hearing aids, provides them to people who may not be able to afford them. They accept hearing aids of any age or condition, as well as accessories, unopened cleaning tools, and unexpired hearing aid batteries. So if you're somebody who's upgraded to a newer model, or you have an older model tucked away, not using, the Sertoma Club in Minot would love to hear from you. KFIRE Radio News Time, 12:15.
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6: Here's your AccuWeather forecast. Partly sunny, breezy and pleasant this afternoon with a high of 71. Partly cloudy, chilly tonight with the low dropping down to 38. Another pleasant day for Thursday with intervals of bright sun, a high up to 70. Friday will be warmer with some sun, breezy in the afternoon, the high moving up to 79. Partly sunny, still quite warm on Saturday with the high of 78. Cloudy and cooler with occasional rain and drizzle Sunday afternoon, the high just 52. With your AccuWeather forecast, I'm meteorologist Jason Caterina.
1: Bismarck at the moment sitting with some sunshine, a calm wind, and 61.
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3: 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A North Dakota cattle broker has pleaded guilty in connection with federal investigation into Agridyne. We'll tell you more details on the Dakota Farm and Ranch Report presented by Proceed.
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3: Welcome back to the Dakota Farm and Ranch Report presented by Proceed. Dry conditions continuing across North Dakota and, for the most part, all of the Northern Plains this week, allowing harvest and other field work to make good progress. A weather system arriving this weekend that could bring more widespread precip into our region early next week. Some forecast models even hint at accumulating snow in parts of the region, though confidence does remain low on that, but still have to mention, while the storm may create a brief harvest slowdown, the overall outlook for October still favors drier than normal conditions across much of the northern plains. In fact, daytime highs should be into the 60s here for a couple of days, of the 70s, and we could see daytime highs beginning next week only in the upper 30s. And overnight lows in the upper 20s. Keep it here for the latest on the weather forecasts. A North Dakota cattle broker has pleaded guilty in connection with federal investigation into Agridyne. It's a beef marketing company that authorities say operated as a Ponzi scheme. Taylor Bang of Kildare entered a guilty plea to one count of conspiracy to commit wire fraud in the U.S. District Court in Texas. Sentencing for that is scheduled for January 7th. Following the plea, the North Dakota Department of Agriculture ordered Tyler Bang cattle sales to stop all livestock-related sales and revoke the company's livestock dealer license. Prosecutors allege Agridyne owed investors millions of dollars when the business collapsed. Many affected investors were from Western North Dakota. Bang was among five individuals charged in that case earlier this year. Drought-reduced forage production across North Dakota could make feed supplies tight this winter time. NDSU Extension is encouraging cattle producers to develop a feeding plan now. Specialists recommend starting with a complete inventory of what hay, silage, and other feeds you have, including bale weights and dry matter content, to accurately estimate what available forage you've got.
9: Producers should then calculate winter feed needs with a general guideline of cattle consuming about 2.5% of their body weight in forage dry matter each day. NDSU also stresses accounting for storage and feeding losses, which can significantly reduce usable forage supplies. Testing forage quality and balancing rations can also improve efficiency and help control costs. Producers needing additional feed can utilize the NDSU feed list and the North Dakota Department of Agriculture's hay hotline to locate available feed, hay, and pasture. And a group of residents near Wahpeton, North Dakota, along with the Dakota Resource Council, have filed a lawsuit against the North Dakota Department of Water Resources over plans to supply water to the proposed 12,500 cow Abercrombie dairy. The lawsuit challenges the state's approval following the city of Wahpeton to sell up to 500,000 gallons of water per day to the Southeast Water Users District, which would help supply the dairy. Opponents argue that water would come from the Wahpeton Buried Valley Aquifer that is a key groundwater source for area residents and raise concerns about the long-term water availability. State officials have declined to comment on the pending litigation. The dairy project being developed by Minnesota-based Riverview remains under construction north of Wahpeton. This has been the Dakota Farm and Ranch Report, presented by Proceed. I'm Shannon Dean.
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2: The Padres are still alive after a 4-3 win at home against top-seeded Milwaukee in their NL Divisional Series. Brewers lead 2-1 now. Milwaukee left 11 men on base in this game. The save to San Diego's Michael King with two scoreless innings. Padres closer Mason Miller is away on paternity leave. The Dodgers are up 2-1 after a victory at Atlanta, 3-1. Home runs in the fourth inning for Kike Hernandez and Freddie Freeman, each off loser Chris Sale, who went just 5 innings. 95 pitches. The win to LA's Yoshinobu Yamamoto, who struck out 10 in his 7 innings of work. In the NHL's late game, Florida won at LA 2-1, and Vegas got a 6-2 win at Seattle. Overtime victories for Toronto and Buffalo. Ravens quarterback Lamar Jackson with his sprained ankle is not likely to play Sunday night at Atlanta, according to NFL Network. Tyler Huntley would be starting for Baltimore in that case.
5: This is Fighting Hawks Daily. I'm Paul Ralston. North Dakota hockey opens its season officially Friday and Saturday as they take on Bemidji State. And we'll visit with head coach Dane Jackson next.
6: Nate from the Golf Center here, the man with the fancy shoes. Fitting is more essential in golf than ever before, with so many vendors and a variety of options in each type of club. This is an investment in your happiness, and you deserve to have it work as far as your dreams take you. 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
5: North Dakota hockey begins its season in non-conference play at Bemidji State Friday, home against the Beavers on Saturday. And for North Dakota head coach Dane Jackson, his experience in previous matchups against Bemidji State is that it's oftentimes the simple game and details that provide the best chances against the Beavers.
17: You know, they play so hard and so fast that you have to do all the kind of baseline small little plays where you win a battle. You know, you let the puck do the work and you kind of manage your puck. And then when you do nine times, you do kind of the small little basic, probably boring play. And then like one out of 10 times, you'll get a chance where you get time and space to make a play like that, that those guys made on the power play. And so, you know, your talent kind of comes out after you're willing to compete, win battles, win races, do the right little thing.
5: Currently, the schedule is slanted towards the non-conference side of the ledger. But Coach Jackson says, as he and his team well know, those non-conference games proved to be huge by season's end.
19: You know, we know over 24 games that our league is going to be good, so those games will count for a lot. But our 10 non-conference games are, they're vital to win. So we got to be ready. You know, all you can do is kind of prepare as hard as you can and be really dialed in and focused. And
5: for more on all of UND athletics, go to FightingHawks.com.
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21: Fox News, I'm Gianna Gelosi. Lawyers for Tennessee death row inmate Krista Pike are back in court after the convicted murderer survived two doses of a lethal injection last week.
22: Pike's attorneys seek to examine what went wrong. They're calling for the preservation of evidence from the attempted execution while asking the governor to change Pike's sentence to life in prison without the possibility of parole.
21: It's Fox's Alicia Acuna Pike, now conscious and able to speak. Israelis gathering today to mark the anniversary of the October 7th Hamas terror attack.
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26: 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Survivors, bereaved families I already met along the line in those 3 years. It is always emotional.
21: 1,200 people were killed. More than 250 were taken hostage. Israel's resulting war in Gaza killed tens of thousands. 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
28: It's Lisa Booth.
22: Republicans need President Trump on the campaign trail right now. He is the best messenger that the Republican Party has. He is the only person who has been able to successfully drive out in recent time these low propensity voters. The difference between winning states like Wisconsin, Pennsylvania, and Michigan, now those were in presidential years, we're in a midterm, so it's different. Also, the party in charge is always going to have a difficult time in a midterm election. Now, the media, because they hate President Trump, will make a bigger deal about it than they would if it were a Democrat in charge. But the Democrats are already motivated to turn out against President Trump. What Republicans need is their base to be motivated and turn out. The only person that can do that is President Trump. He also has to make the case to independents why Republicans are the better choice, which is why I think he's focusing so much on the socialism and the communist part of this, is saying, hey, look, things aren't perfect, but take a look at these people. Like, those guys are nuts.
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1: And good afternoon, everyone. Grain futures, we are lower across the board. Wheat taking back all of yesterday's gains and some interest and some change. And a piece of skin on top of it. They weren't happy with that rally because we're not selling any wheat right now yet. By virtue of wheat sales that aren't coming out of the Black Sea, they're going to Europe. And so our pricing needs to, what do you want to call it, collateralize the interest in coming and buying our wheat. So until then, they just don't like our wheat. Now, meanwhile, corn, it's above $5. Gave back a lot of overnight gains, got to 509 and three quarters last night on that follow through buying. Of course, President Trump yesterday with his off the cuff comment in Nebraska. You know, gee, hard to believe he would ever do that. But he said China is going to be buying double what they said. Well, the trade kind of took him at his word, but mostly that the Chinese will actually do what they said they'll do through year end. And so it energized the trade, pushed us higher on the session, sharply higher yesterday. But today, all of that is pretty much thrown out with interest focusing on just harvest and the, quote, feast before famine aspect. There may be a smaller crop out there for corn, but there's corn coming in, and somebody's got to buy it. And so you get that mentality trimming all those gains off. The only thing that's sharply higher today is soybean meal, up $8.30 a ton on that December meal. Been up almost $10 as they scramble for meal supplies as they've overbooked themselves and they're having troubles getting them in. Of course, when that happens, the soybean oil got crashed today alongside of crude oil. It's down $2.32 a hundredweight on the bean oil at $67.59. Even the canola getting whacked by $15 Canadian to $8.10.60. But otherwise, beans are lower, but they could be a lot lower if it wasn't for the meal being so strong. Presently, we do not have beans in the teens on the front contract again. November is down 9¾ cents, $12.93¼. January off 9¼, $13.10. March off 8¾. $13.20. In the corn, we are lower by 6¾ cents. Solid 5.07 corn yesterday. Looked pretty good, but everybody sold it overnight. December corn is presently at 5.01¼. Down that 6¾ cents. March off 6, 5.16¼. May down 5½, 5.23½. In the wheat trade, that's where they took it on the chin. Kansas down 19 cents December, 7.37¼. Basically, last night's high put them well over 30 cents off their lows. Well, they took half of it back. The Chicago wheat down 18¾ cents, 6.85½. We are about 13 cents off the lows, and we are down 21 cents from last night's highs. A lot of fun there. Wheat in Minneapolis down 13 cents. Minneapolis December, 7.06¾, lower by 12 cents on the March, 7.24¾ cents. Cattle trade also closing exceptionally higher yesterday, well at the top side of the ranges. We even had feeder cattle deferreds up $9 a hundredweight, but today we're seeing a little bit of a shift. We are lower, checking that. Not too bad, though, I might add. Box beef has choice off 328. It's at 375.65. Select down just 21 cents, 356.13. We'll see what they do this afternoon. Meanwhile, the feeder cattle maintaining some small gains, up just slightly here today, up 65 cents at 337.87. That daily number, it's all over the place. 333 yesterday, Today it's 340-304 on 2,128 head. Currently, we have the October cattle now slipping 30 cents lower on the session, 2,092. December cattle are down 77 cents at 223.32. February off $1.15, 226.02. Feeder cattle, they're lower, but notice the deferred feeder cattle, January and February, had $9 gains yesterday. It's only down like $1.60 to $2 today. That's because, you know, since the start of this Mexican cattle inflow, on September, it would be August 24th it started, and now Santa Teresa got underway last week here, October 24th. That'd be 2 weeks ago. Only 52,000 head have walked across the border since then. You'd have thought a lot more have transpired, but the numbers are picking up, yet the deferred market is not scared of it right now because they just want the calves, period. Plus the improvement in the board as well has helped out there somewhat as well with the deferred live cattle. On the feeders, October, they're down 290, 337.60, putting them right near the index. November feeders down 302, 335.22. January's off $1.80, 330.02. Those March feeders, they were up $9 yesterday, down $1.42 only today, 326.45. Hogs losing on the pup cutouts, losing on the bellies. It's just a sad show there. December hogs down $1.50, 68.87. February off $1.80, 69.52. On the metals, sharply lower today, down $48 on the December gold, $4,139. December silver's off $1.40 at $60.19. While the dollar index climbs over 102, up 44 cents at 102.04. Bitcoin down $2,495 on that October contract, $83,365 last. And then taking a look at that crude oil, it was higher, now it's lower. Some improving stocks numbers today from the DOE. We're down $1.31 right now on November crude, $88.13 last. Gasoline's down $4.70 a gallon, $3.22.5, and diesel fuel. Everybody's parked already, picking up some of that red dye fuel with their pickups. We are up a penny and a quarter right now, $4.58.25. 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
1: This is really important to me. 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So I'm opposed to virtual fencing fundamentally for several reasons. One, I think that we have too many frequencies going about our animals and, quite frankly, our person, and we need to minimize that. Secondly, if you don't understand who Peter Thiel is, he was one of the original investors in Facebook. He's a big tech billionaire from the Silicon Valley. I think he recently moved to Argentina, Brazil, somewhere off the grid. And he founded PayPal. PayPal has trouble if you try to pay, and it's not a politically correct entity. Palantir is his company that he works with the military to do in-depth tracking. And every friend that I have who got in some legal trouble, whether it was warranted or not, was being tracked by Palantir software. Palantir has a contract with the U.S. defense, military, FBI, police, works in conjunction with flock cameras. So I didn't know this, but when I learned it, it was even more of a, oh, of course, I don't want to be involved. Peter Thiel has a venture capital firm called Founders Fund, and it led a $220 million Series E funding on the New Zealand-based ag tech startup company called Halter. Halter has become very prominent in cattle circles. People think that it's really cool. I don't think that it's really cool to do anything other than saddle a horse with a kid and a dog and go do cowboying the old-fashioned way. It's really hard to try. Hey, leave your cell phone at home. There should be something against taking a cell phone working cattle horseback. So why have a virtual collar that allows them to do the same thing? Loose tails, be gentle, stay firm.
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9: What's happening, fellow sports fans? It's Andy West, and I'm here to take you on a journey back to this day in sports history, October 7th. We'll start off today in 1984. Walter Payton of the Chicago Bears passes Jim Brown to become the National Football League's career leading rusher, gaining 154 yards in a 20-7 victory over the Saints at Soldier Field. Payton is now in second place. First place is owned by Emmitt Smith. Today in 1992, the Tampa Bay Lightning played their first regular season game in their tiny 11,000-seat Expo Hall at the Florida State Fairgrounds. They shocked the visiting Chicago Blackhawks 7-3 and became the first NHL expansion team to win their opening game. They now have three Stanley Cups to their name. And today in 2012, New Orleans quarterback Drew Brees breaks Johnny Unitas' NFL record for consecutive games with a touchdown pass when he connects with Devery Henderson for his 48th in the Saints' 31-24 win over San Diego at the Superdome.
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13: Here's your AccuWeather forecast. Partly sunny, breezy, and pleasant this afternoon with a high of 71. Partly cloudy, chilly tonight with the low dropping down to 38. Another pleasant day for Thursday with intervals of bright sun, a high up to 70. Friday will be warmer with some sun, breezy in the afternoon, a high moving up to 79. Partly sunny, still quite warm on Saturday with a high of 78. Cloudy and cooler with occasional rain and drizzle Sunday afternoon, a high just 52. With your AccuWeather forecast, I'm meteorologist Jason Caterina.
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18: 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Yearlings will weigh 750 to 1,100 pounds. Lots of cattle coming off grass. 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Simpson, 600. 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Winches, 480. Black and Baldy spay heifer. Popham, 307. Black and Baldy heifer. Mueller, 72. Black heifer. Bob and Chuck Fortune, 50. Angus, pregged open. Plus many more yearling. Get into the spring calves that weigh from 250 pounds up to 675. Pretty much everything spring and fall vaccinated. From the Starks Ranch, there'll be 500 black calves, Sidgelaw, 300 Angus calves, heifers all in town and no brands. 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Lettler, 170. 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
5: I'm Lauren Simonetti, and this is the Fox Business Report.
6: The major averages are falling in afternoon trading, with the NASDAQ and S&P 500 retreating from record highs as bond yields continue to spike and are hovering near fresh multi-decade highs. Most all of the 11 S&P 500 sectors are lower, with tech and industrials the worst performers, while healthcare is advancing. The moves come ahead of the release this afternoon of the Fed's minutes from its latest policy meeting in September. Investors will be watching for signs of how the central bank is thinking about inflation and the need for further interest rate hikes. Oil prices are paring back from earlier gains, with West Texas Intermediate crude hovering around $89 a barrel. And Bitcoin prices are tumbling over 2% and trading over $83,000 and sending crypto-related stocks lower. That's your Fox Business Report. I'm Hillary Barsky, invested in you.
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8: This would have been some band. Elvis Costello says he wanted to lead one for a now canceled late night show.
9: What's so funny about this love and understanding? What's so funny about this love and understanding?
10: During this week's episode of the Rolling Stone Music Now podcast, the singer revealed that he pitched himself for the late show with Stephen Colbert before the show's original band leader, John Batiste, got the job. Costello said it was an impulsive thing to put himself and his band, The Imposters, forward. He went on to say that it was too much to ask of his band members, as three would have had to relocate to New York, among other reasons. Late Show with Stephen Colbert aired its final show May the 21st of this year. I'm Mark Mayfield.
8: The merger between Paramount and Warner Brothers Discovery has been finalized.
11: The new company is adopting the name Skydance. The $110 billion transaction expected to result in thousands of job cuts because there will be so many overlapping roles. The transaction cleared a major legal hurdle last week. That's when a federal judge approved a settlement resolving an antitrust challenge brought by California and 11 other states. I'm Jennifer Bolsoni.
8: And the entertainment world has lost some special people.

0: 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That's entertainment. I'm Daria Albany.
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3: A possible mass casualty attack is stopped. I'm Lisa Brady, Fox News. The FBI says a teenager was planning to target the Mall of America in Minnesota this month, but was arrested after buying an assault rifle from an undercover FBI employee posing as a member of ISIS.
4: The complaint charges Sheikh Dune Abdullahi Mohammed with acquiring an AK-47 assault rifle and 200 rounds of ammunition in order to commit a federal crime of terrorism, including attempting to provide material support to a designated foreign terrorist organization.
3: U.S. Attorney Daniel Rosen says the 18-year-old suspect had been under investigation for nearly 2 years, trading messages with a confidential informant. The complaint says in their text messages, the suspect repeatedly affirmed his intent to kill non-Muslims. The suspect is American, born in the U.S., and refers to Somalia as his parents' homeland. Just getting word, a judge in Tennessee is ordering the state to preserve evidence from the botched execution of Krista Pike, the convicted murderer who survived two lethal injections last week. The judge's order, after hearing on a request from Pike's attorneys, they say her prognosis is still not fully clear. She is awake and talking, but just getting word, they're also saying she can't swallow or eat or move her arms and has pneumonia. President Trump says he expects Russia to share a lot of information after the death of a lab worker that's raised fear of pneumonic plague.
5: If you listen to them, it's under control. You know, people have said that before about other things, so we hope it is.
3: The president also saying he does not think the plague in Russia is a bioweapon. The worker was in a lab that studies deadly pathogens. Russia says there's no risk of an epidemic. The World Health Organization and the U.S. State Department pressing for more information. 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

0: Welcome in, everybody. Second hour, Clay and Buck hits right now. Thank you for being here with us. Lines are open. Take your calls, your talkbacks. Also, YouTube, everybody. If you want to see us, if you want to be able to be like you're in the room with us. And, you know, we're very casual. As you know, we're kind of always on Dress Down. It's always casual Friday on the Clay and Buck YouTube. Clay right now has a shirt on that says Nashville Balls, which is an aspirational brand at this point in many ways. But he is repping the brand, and I am here for... Yeah, yes, sir. Did you want to...
1: No, I've got Enos Kanter coming in studio with me this afternoon. We'll put it up on the YouTube page, a little bit of bonus content. And as the would-be owner of an all-trans WNBA franchise that I am attempting to purchase because I'm the most inclusive person on the planet, I want all men who identify as women on my team. And Enos Kanter is a man who identifies as a woman for purposes of the WNBA draft. So he will be coming by the studio here in Nashville a little bit later this afternoon, and we should have a fun conversation, maybe a couple of those cuts for tomorrow. We will talk about why knowing the difference between men and women is actually a significant thing in the world of sports and more.
0: Are you going to assign a sport and state intern to be the mascot of the esteemed franchise, Harry?
1: Harry Balls we'll probably have to get a young guy. Don't want to gender assign. Maybe it'll be a man who identifies as a woman too, to be called Harry Balls.
0: The AI costumes I've seen for it were quite spectacular.
1: Very good. And remember, nice. Our slogan for those out there that are missing our incredible inclusiveness is one love, but two balls.
0: I did not know that. That is a new one.
1: One love, but two balls. So anyway, we're going to have some fun with that. And look, I think Rush was at the forefront of this.
0: Oh, wait, hold on. Before you run, I'm sorry, I didn't mean to interrupt your Rush train of thought. So just, we'll go back to Rush train. You have a basketball hoop at your house. You have to go, can he beat you in a horse? But he has to shoot left-handed.
1: We may go outside. It's perfect weather here today. I have a nice basketball court outside.
0: This is great content, Clay. Enos can left-handed, only left-handed, by the way. You can't even use a guide hand. Left-handed, can he beat you in horse? Let's see what happens.
1: I'm already nervous about getting my photo taken next to him because he's a legit 6'10". And I'm 6 foot, but the picture, I mean, if you stand next to somebody that's actually 6'10", everybody looks like an absolute midget. I mean.
0: Well, this is whenever we take a photo with Jesse Kelly, people are like, I knew you guys are really short. It's like that. Or Jesse Kelly is about as tall
1: actually
0: as Manute Bol, for those who remember that guy.
1: What I was going to say about Rush, and I think Rush was a pioneer of this. One of the best ways to win arguments is actually not to always combat the idea, because that can make people lose interest sometimes because it doesn't cut through the noise, but to actually just take the argument to its logical extension and buy into the premise of their argument and continue it, which is why I am saying I want an entire team of trans individuals. I'm looking forward to that. By the way, speaking of what's going on, I knew a little bit about this, but Trump is coming to the state of Tennessee on Saturday and throwing a massive rally here. White House reached out and said, hey, this is going to be going on. I would like to have gone. They actually said, hey, do you want to fly? They said, do you want to fly with the president to the Georgia-Alabama game? And I was like, yes, that sounds awesome. Well, they said he's going to be in Tennessee. You can fly with him. I'm actually this weekend going to be guest hosting the Big Weekend show on Fox News. So I'm going to be in New York City this weekend doing that show for Fox News. So I can't go. But Buck, have you been paying attention to this? I don't think I said it on the air. I know I said it off air. We had no hurricanes for this entire hurricane season. No Atlantic hurricanes. One has emerged strangely off the coast of Mexico. Have you seen this? And it is now threatening the Florida Gulf Coast. This weekend could turn into a pretty significant hurricane, and it is going right through where they're playing the Georgia-Alabama game in Tuscaloosa, so they may have to move this football game that the president is planning on attending on Saturday night. So for those of you out there, I know Mississippi, Alabama, Florida, this hurricane has kind of come out of nowhere, and they're saying it's going to hit on Friday along the Gulf Coast somewhere. Obviously, I spend a lot of time on the Gulf Coast, so I'm following this intently. But this could emerge and turn into a pretty big story in the next couple of days.
0: Speaking of Trump and being places, he was yesterday in the Baltimore area at a shipyard event and then back at the White House. We'll bring you some of the highlights of this speech, but you might be saying, well, Baltimore, I don't think anyone believes Maryland's in play. Well, he's there because Secretary of War Hegseth was there as well, and they were there for remarks at an Anduril shipyard opening. Now, I think we've talked about Palmer Luckey before on the show. I've met Palmer. He's a very interesting guy. He has started this defense tech company called Anduril, A-N-D-U-R-I-L. I am a very small investor in Anduril, just for full disclosure. Very, very small. Like, I was just very tiny
1: you,
0: bit.
1: You don't,
0: just
1: they're not know. Calling you to discuss business strategy?
0: They're not. No, yeah. I'm like the guy who owns five shares of General Motors or something. But I mean, you know, just keeping it real. I own a few shares. It's a private company. But what they're doing is quite honestly, pretty incredible, which is why the Defense Department is there and why they were setting this all up. Essentially, Clay, they want to use tech to build the shipyard of the future. Baltimore used to be a great shipbuilding town, a great seaport, and is in many ways one of the best, natural seaports on the entire Eastern Seaboard. City's been in rough shape for a while, but this could be a tremendous, I think, boon for, the city. And the idea is that they're going to use the tech of Anduril, which is a lot of drones. And those of you familiar, they put out all these videos and show their stuff online. A lot of drones and cool stuff. But they want to do this, Clay, for shipbuilding, because our shipbuilding capability compared to China's, for example, is a tiny fraction. We are not building enough ships fast enough. So they want to build them faster, better, and higher end. With that all said, Trump also spoke yesterday about some of the big issues on the campaign trail, as one does. He spoke about the economy. Let's get to that first and foremost. This is cut two. Hit it.
2: We have a very strong dollar. That's because we're doing well. You know, a strong dollar is good in many ways. In certain ways, you could make a case that it slows things down, but a strong dollar gives you a lot of life. And by the way, you know what a strong dollar does? Gives you no inflation.
0: Strong dollar, he's saying. That is a very good thing. Clay, you will be happy to know the president, like you, is very bullish on the Paramount Warner merger.
1: Yes.
0: He's a man after your own heart. This is cut three. He said this about that mega merger into Skydance.
2: It's going to be a great company. They're terrific people, and it's going to be a great company. But we're doing so well economically. We have numbers, the likes of which our country has never had anything like we have right now. We're building hundreds of factories and plants all over. That's a great merger. I'm glad they let it go.
0: Clay, other than the fact that it sounds like, maybe just to me, but that he's doing the press conference in a beehive there, little loud. It sounds a lot of buzzing in the background. But what do you think? I mean, the messaging here, the president saying the best economy we've had, that we have the best economy we've ever had, the best numbers ever.
1: He's right. I look, and I understand that when you tell people that the economy is going well and they are upset about cost of goods, you risk sounding out of touch. But if you look at growth rates, if you look at stock market records, if you look at unemployment rates, if you look at all of the traditional measures of economic analysis, everything is starting to fire on all cylinders. And it is immeasurably better than it was just 4 years ago. And I've actually said, some of us have such short memories. If you're upset about the price of oil and gas right now, I understand it. In June of 2022, you were paying way more. If you are upset about inflation right now, I understand it. In June of 22, it was 9.1%. Everything compared to the Biden era is better than it was then. Everything. And that doesn't even go into the border being 100% secure, all-time record low murder rate. Never has it been safer to live in America than today. All of these things, I believe, are great stories that the president has to tell, but the legacy of high costs is what has people frustrated. And again, I said yesterday, and some people were like, oh, you know, if Trump had driven down inflation to 1.9%, instead of 2.7 or 2.8%, wherever we are right now, people would still be upset with how expensive goods are. And I went back in time, and I think it's a great historical analogy. For those of you who remember Reagan, he got swamped in 1982. People think only of Reagan as the most successful leader ever, the greatest 8 years. In 1982, Ronald Reagan got crushed in the midterms because people were still angry about cost of goods, because his policies had not yet started to fully take effect, and people were still angry. The hangover of Jimmy Carter was real. I think the legacy of the 2026 midterms is going to be that the hangover of Joe Biden's economic policies now is working against the party in power, which is Trump. But much like Reagan in 82, by 84, the economy was firing on all cylinders. I think the economy in 2028 is going to be firing on all cylinders. And by the way, if Democrats take back control of some of the House and some of the Senate, if it's not, then they will bear some of the responsibility as well for the economy not working, right? But I think that the historical analogy here, go back and look it up. You doubt me. 1982, people remember Reagan won 49 states in 84, completely trounced Mondale. Most people forget about what happens in the midterms. Heck, I mean, go back in time. You remember how bad it was for Bill Clinton in 1994? Bill Clinton suffered probably the worst midterm rout that we have ever seen in his second year in office, in the midterm of his first term. And then he won a resounding re-election in 1996. I think Trump would be set up if he could run. I said this the other day and people got fired up about it. I said it on social media. I think if Trump could run again in 28, I think he would be set up to win big, because I think the economy is going to be firing on all cylinders. Remember, Trump would have won in 2020 beyond a shadow of a doubt if COVID didn't happen. Now, maybe we're going to get another plague. You know, that we haven't talked about this Russia situation.
3: No, they've already kind of shut that down, which is a good thing, I hope. Just to be clear. We don't want plague. We're anti-plagues.
1: No one hates plagues more than us.
3: We don't want that. But, yeah, it looks like that's not actually going to be a thing that we have to worry about. But we will continue talking about midterms and more, so stay with us here. My friends, let's talk about preborn. Last year, 80,000 babies were welcomed in this world, thanks in large part to the staff at Preborn. Keep in mind, Preborn is not a birthing center. It's not a hospital or a maternity ward. Preborn clinics place that pregnant mother in a place where she has answers. Because when they walk in, the moms, they're contemplating life or abortion for their child. Preborn's goal is to shine a spotlight on the life growing in their womb and remind that pregnant mom of its value. Every day, hundreds of women find their way into a Preborn clinic. They hear about it from a friend or discover it online. They're seeking a clinic offering a different kind of experience for mothers in the early stages of pregnancy. Everything changes the moment a mother walks into that Preborn Network clinic. 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That single connection doubles her baby's chance at life. 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

0: Welcome back in, Playin' Buck. Couple of things. I want to point out that Democrats are selling right now, Buck, the idea that they can solve the affordability crisis. And we know that they drove inflation to 9.1%. But even right now, if you are upset with oil and gas, do you know where oil and gas prices are by far the highest? Democrat-run states and cities. Because they tax oil and gas at such high rates. So, again, it's one of the most dishonest arguments I've ever seen. I understand people are upset because we had 9% inflation and it hasn't worked through. The people haven't gotten used to, unfortunately, how high prices have gotten. But the idea that Democrats are in any way able to better solve this issue is bonkers. I did want to play one more cut from yesterday. You were President Trump, by the way, in the Oval Office right now talking about the Trump accounts. I did want to play Trump talking about his relationship with Lamar Jackson's mom. Lamar Jackson, star quarterback of the Baltimore Ravens. There were four players at the Anderol event yesterday that they were announcing in the Baltimore area. And here is the shout out that he gave to Lamar Jackson's mom. Listen.
1: We also have Baltimore Ravens star. Oh, ho, ho. These guys are making a lot of money. They're doing very well. I think they're 3-1 or something like that. They're doing good. Ravens star Marlon Humphrey, Tyler Loop, Ryan Eckley, and Nick Moore. Could you stand up? You guys are what? Big stars. Where are you guys? Here they are. Good looking guys. So, let me ask you, he sort of looked coach-like, and I said, tell me, is he a coach? They said, no, he's a snapper. You know, nowadays, those long snappers are very valuable. It's an amazing job you do with that. And he's got an unblemished record. He throws, how far is that, like 10 yards deep or more? 15 yards, and he throws strikes. He throws strikes. I don't know how the hell you do it. So he's got a little gray hair, I noticed. But, you know, they don't care. They want him for one play. You look damn good, too. Thank you. Congratulations. What a team you have. You have a great team this year. And say hello to your quarterback. He's a little bit injured, but and tell him I know his mother. I met his mother a few times in Palm Beach, and she's a fantastic, beautiful woman. But give him my regards. He is some player. Have a great year. Thank you. Thank you, fellas.
0: This would blow people's minds, Buck. Lamar Jackson, star quarterback of the Baltimore Ravens, mom is a monster Trump fan. Like, just loves President Trump. Lamar Jackson's a Trump guy. Like, he's not a political guy, right? Which I respect. We defended Caitlin Clark. She wants to appeal to everyone. Lamar Jackson's one of the four or five best quarterbacks in the NFL. I respect when guys just want to play a game. They get paid a lot of money to play a game. They want Democrats, Republicans to like them. I do think it would explode many of the minds in the sports media if Lamar Jackson came out and said, yeah, I'm a Trump guy. Just because they see him as a black quarterback, he must, because he's a black guy, he has to hate Trump. Marlon Humphrey, obviously, is a black player for the Baltimore Ravens. I think people would be surprised if they knew how many young black men are over the BS. I think this is why you're seeing a little bit of a panic and are recognizing that they're capitalists and they're not socialists. And I think in sports in particular, which is a meritocracy, there's a lot of people that you would be surprised by that are actually diehard Trump people.
2: What percentage of the black vote's going to vote Democrat in 2028?
0: 20 men, black men, 25%.
2: Interesting. To say 90% of the black vote plus will go to a Democrat. 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
16: 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A black man from the projects comes forward with information about the case.
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16: 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Lee Harris is sentenced to 90 years.
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16: Behind bars, Lee finds an unlikely ally in his cellie, Robert. The pair are like chalk and cheese. There's no way their paths would ever cross on the outside. But as a fellow inmate, Robert sees through the lies and vows to do the unthinkable. Clear Lee's name.
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25: On the night before Halloween in 1975, 15-year-old Martha Moxley was murdered in the Tony Bellhaven neighborhood of Greenwich, Connecticut. She was rich and beautiful and loved by all who knew her. For decades, despite intense media scrutiny, police failed to make an arrest. In 2000, 25 years after Martha's murder, her one-time neighbor, Michael Skakel, was arrested. He'd been 15, like her, at the time of the crime. He was also a cousin of the Kennedys.
0: A teenage neighbor and friend of Martha Moxley.
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0: Welcome back in to Clay and Buck. Clay, I don't often watch movies, but I've been sick this week. I'm better now. I had a cold. Some of you already know. It's amazing when people listen to your voice every day, they know when your voice is even a little bit off because they're so used to hearing it a certain way. So I'm a little nasal today, but mostly improved. Boo-hoo, woe is me, tiny violin, all that stuff. But I just bring it up because I finally got to watch Obsession, that indie flick.
1: Oh, yeah. I haven't seen it. How was it?
0: The girl is amazing. The young woman who's Indy Navarette. I mean, she is phenomenal in the role, but man, is it is intense and it is creepy and it gets very violent too, toward the end. So, but it's good for what it is. For what it is, I gotta say, I understand why it was such a phenomenon. I just bring it up because between that and Young Washington, if you make a good movie, it doesn't have to cost $300 million.
1: Yeah.
0: It doesn't have to be superhero slop. I used to love superhero movies, but it just became this, they went way too hard. It became the, like, superheroes paint by numbers. Some of you love all the Avengers movies. I think it got crazy off the rails. Point being, you can make a good project, a good movie, and people will want to see it, and it does, and it can cost not that much money. If you have good writing and good acting, people just like good stories. That hasn't changed. So I just get so frustrated because you turn on Netflix. I really think a huge part of it, Clay, it's not just the corporate culture of like the wokeness and DEI. They drove so many young, talented writers out of the business. I think a lot of them also, honestly, and this is going to be, I think a lot of them went into video game design and video game writing because there's money and there's a little more freedom and less politics. We can come back to this conversation because we are joined now by our friend Yael Eckstein, who is the president and CEO of the International Fellowship of Christians and Jews. He comes to us from Israel. Yael, since you're in Israel, tell us about what's going on over there today as we commemorate we memorialize the horrific attacks of October 7th.
2: Shalom, Clay and Buck. Thank you so much for letting your audience experience what we are experiencing here in Israel. It's a day of deep mourning, both for the lives that were lost, our children, our parents, our grandchildren. You walk down the street and you see people with just tears in their eyes all day. The cemeteries are full with little children who lost their parents. But it was also a reminder on October 7th that we're continuing to live, that there are so many enemies of Israel that don't want us to exist. And so it's a day of deep prayer, sadness, but it's also a day of hope, as seeing so many of our friends around the world who are standing in solidarity with us.
1: When you see, and I know it's a day of remembrance in Israel, but when I toured and I got to see all of the locations and all of the horrible atrocities for myself, I also saw how troubled the people of Israel were by the number of protesters on American college campuses that were supporting Hamas, that were supporting the idea that Israel was engaging in a genocide. I'm sure you've seen what the mayor of New York City, Mamdani, put out saying that Israel engaged in a genocide responding to the terror attacks of October 7th. What is the response in Israel when you see American political leaders in prominent positions like Mamdani, the mayor of New York City with the huge Jewish population? How do people respond there when they see comments such as these?
2: Well, I think there are two parts to that. Number one is it's important to know what the definition of a genocide is, and it's important to know that in Gaza, the population, the Palestinian population, has grown by over 3% since October 7th. So that's certainly not a genocide, but it represents something so deep that the darkness and the hatred is getting such a strong platform, both from the mayor in New York and so many others. And that's exactly why the fellowship started our Flags of Fellowship project, that we invited the silenced majority to raise their voices. And this year, this week specifically, around October 7th, we have over 4,500 churches in 13 countries that are planting Israeli flags, not as a political statement, but as a spiritual statement, as a statement of brotherhood. And that's over 5 million Israeli flags planted on church grounds. So I think that represents both the brotherhood between Christians and Jews, between America and Israel. And it's also such a reminder that we've learned since October 7th it's not just against the Jews and it's not just against Israel. The terrorists themselves say first they're going for the little Satan, that's Israel, and then the big Satan, that's America. First they're going for the Saturday people, that's the Jews, and then the Sunday people, that's the Christians. And that's why the fellowship doesn't only help Jewish people in need, but we have projects inside of Syria and inside of Lebanon helping persecuted Christians. That this is a day for everyone around the world to remember we are forced to choose what side we stand on. And I just pray that people who cherish life will stand together.
0: Yael, I'm sure it's not surprising because you've seen a lot in terms of the efforts to shape the narrative away from decency and morality and toward lies, deception, and darkness post October 7th. But there, to me, it seems is a very clear effort to try and rewrite, in a sense, what October 7th means, you know, and on a much further, or much more distant sense, you know, there are people who just decided to call, what we have in this country of Columbus Day, Indigenous Peoples Day. Now, it's different and it's not as point, not as, as painful, recent and serious in a sense as what we've just seen with what happened in Israel. But I see people trying to rewrite October 7th, which was like September 11th, a mass casualty terror attack against civilians, as Gaza Genocide Day. That really seems to be an effort that is underway right now, and not just in America. I see this in Europe as well. I see it on college campuses.
2: When lies are repeated enough, they are believed. And we've seen that throughout history with blood libels, that the Nazism and communism, that those evil and dangerous theologies, philosophies, religions spread across the world. Today we have Islamism, and they're affecting

0: the more we break taboos, the more lies will be able to spread and come in and thinking they're new ideas. They're not. President Trump has been an incredible friend to Israel, and however you feel about him, to be comparing him to Nazis, to Hitler, is something that is, again, a situation where people have to learn their history, what Hitler did, what the Nazis did, not just to Jews, but to all minorities. And President Trump represents, in so many ways, millions of Christians around the world. And the fellowship, in a non-political way, represents those hundreds of millions. They say that there are over 300 million Christians around the world who are praying for Israel, who are standing with Israel. Again, it's not talking about political. It's talking about spiritual. And we represent that silenced majority here at the International Fellowship of Christians and Jews. And I believe that there are many Christians that both politically, spiritually, financially study the scriptures, and no matter what lies are being spread, will continue to follow God's word.
1: Just last week, we saw Israel almost have to deal with their own 9/11. A would-be hijacker was foiled. We talked about it a lot on the program. Tell us what that coverage has been like in Israel.
0: Wow. Well, it has been incredible to see the world get a glimpse of what the Israeli people really are, that it's not our enemies that are telling the story, even though there have been many horrible narratives and lies being spread from that situation. But seeing that the Israeli people stand for life, the Israeli people stand for hope, the Israeli people have been trained from the time they're younger to protect their brothers and sisters and do whatever they can in order to preserve life. And what's incredible is that at 18 years old, every single Israeli goes to mandatory army service. My daughter at this very moment is on an army base doing her mandatory service on the border of Gaza, one of those bases that was taken over by terrorists on October 7th, where the lookout soldiers who were killed and kidnapped, that's the base that they were on. And now my 19-year-old daughter is serving there. And so what it means is that every Israeli not only has the values of protecting life and saving lives, but also the skills, the tools, and the knowledge in order to do that. So I think that's really what the attempted hijacking and the incredible, miraculous events that took place after that represent. It represents the heart and soul and love and bravery of the Jewish people in Israel to stand on the side of life.
2: Yael, we are honored to be partnered with IFCJ, and of course we stand with our friends truly in Israel. So please tell them that Clay and Buck and all of our people are asking and thinking about them on this day, and thank you for joining us from Israel. We appreciate hearing from you.
0: It means the world to us. Thank you so much. God bless you.
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0: 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Buck, I was talking about the fact that we have a dangerous situation developing in the Gulf. I was just asking during the break, what's the best hurricane tracking site to follow? President Trump was just asked about this. Again, it's kind of emerged quickly. I think a lot of people maybe in Mississippi, Alabama, and Florida on the Gulf Coast are aware of it, but a lot of you may not be. President Trump was just asked about whether he will actually be going to this Georgia-Alabama game in Tuscaloosa, given that the hurricane may be sweeping through right as the game is supposed to be played. This is Cut 26.
1: I love Alabama. I got to go to a game. I can't be off the hook. Look, I mean, if there's an emergency, if there's a hurricane, I don't want to do anything to take the focus of all of the great people that work on those things. You know, they have some tremendously great people. I don't want to take the focus off. But so we'll have to see. I hadn't heard about a hurricane. A hurricane is going in the vicinity of Alabama. That's not good. Certainly, I'm going to let the hurricane determine. I want people to be safe. That's all.
0: So President Trump on the latest there. Again, I think this has snuck up on a lot of people because we had had a completely quiet Atlantic Ocean hurricane season. And this one has, the storm has originated off the coast of Mexico. And so just be paying attention to that as we come into Friday when I believe it's supposed to make landfall. Brad in California, Cut D, got a question for us.
2: Good morning, Clay and Buck. Great show as always. This is Brad from California. What are your thoughts on this? We're a month out from the election. Skydance now owns CNN. Do you think Larry Ellison will tell CNN to stop all the negative news on Trump and maybe even say something positive? What do you think the effect on the CNN audience could be over the next month? Look forward to your opinion. Have a great day.
3: Now, to be fair, Clay is banned from CNN, so he does have a special connection in that he is disconnected forever. Although that'll probably change now, Clay. Although with Fox, actually, you're kind of blocked. But that's a competitive thing, not a banned thing. I worked at CNN and chose not to continue working there, even though I didn't have a TV job to go to. I just said, I'm done. I'm not doing this place anymore. It sucks. Maybe I'd go back if they got sane. That would be interesting. But I bring it up because the staff they have there now, if you tried to get them to stop running anti-Trump stories, they would refuse. You'd have to fire them. And I mean, Clay, you'd have to fire so many of them that you wouldn't be able to put on a show. Not just the hosts, production staff, producers, you name it. That's how anti-Trump that place is. You couldn't just turn the ship around in one fell swoop.
0: Yeah, I don't think we'll see any major impact for the midterms. I do think by 2028, if David Ellison actually is going to be committed to what he said he was going to be committed to, which is just having a rational news network, then I think they would have to make some substantial shifts. And by the way, from a business imperative, nobody is watching CNN. It's the 30th anniversary of the founding of Fox News today, Buck. And Fox News has never had a bigger lead over CNN and MSNBC than it does presently today. So I think you can make a compelling argument, leave aside the political angles. I think you can make a compelling argument that CNN is not delivering an audience to the best of its ability, and that as a result, a lot of changes should happen. I bet they start in 27 next year. Final hour next.
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10: A suspected terror plot disrupted. I'm Lisa Brady, Fox News. An 18-year-old U.S. citizen accused of planning a mass casualty attack on the Mall of America later this month. The FBI says Sheikh Dune Mohammed was arrested yesterday after buying an assault rifle and ammunition from an undercover FBI employee. The criminal complaint says he wanted to fight for ISIS in Somalia, where his parents are from, but told a confidential informant this summer he could not afford to travel overseas.
11: Eventually, he allegedly made a plan to carry out a mass terror attack at the Mall of America. And according to court documents, he was planning to carry out that attack on October 24th during a Hmong arts celebration at the mall, and said he intended to kill, quote, Chinese, Vietnamese, and other non-Muslims attending that event.
10: Fox's Garrett Tenney in Minneapolis. The FBI says Mahmoud had been radicalized and was under investigation for nearly 2 years. Nearly 6 days after surviving her scheduled execution in Tennessee, attorneys for convicted killer Krista Pike say she's angry and confused now that she's regained consciousness.
12: On Monday night, it was our understanding that Krista was brain dead and that life support would be removed the next day. But on Tuesday, to the shock of everyone, including me, including her team, and including the medical team, Krista woke up and began talking.
10: But attorney Randy Spivey says Pike has a long road to recovery after an emergency hearing today, a judge ordering all evidence from the failed lethal injections to be preserved. President Trump says he expects Russia to share more information about a possible case of the plague that Russia says is under control.
1: We hope it is very sophisticated, very smart. And they're saying it's very much under control.
10: A lab worker in Russia reportedly died from pneumonia, but a specific pathogen source has not been confirmed. 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
16: From the iHeart North Dakota newsroom, I'm Jason Tulin. State officials are fighting a congressional provision they say could restrict use of Missouri River water.
17: Governor Armstrong says a section of the Water Resources Development Act could give 9 other governors veto power over North Dakota water projects. Armstrong and 5 other western governors have urged Congress to remove the provision. He warned the restriction could affect projects such as the state's effort to divert Missouri River water to the Red River Valley. Missouri officials argue protections are needed to safeguard downstream water supplies. Senators Kramer and Hovind said the provision is not in the Senate version. I'm Sam Speck.
16: North Dakota State Bison heading south to play the UNLV Rebels this weekend for a Mountain West Conference showdown. The Bison coming off a 28-0 win over Wyoming last weekend. The team is off to a perfect 5-0 start to the season, including 2 conference wins. Meanwhile, the Rebels are 3-2 overall and 1-0 in conference play. Kickoff set for 6 p.m. local time. I'm Jason.
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20: Here's your AccuWeather forecast. Partly sunny, breezy and pleasant this afternoon with the high of 71. Partly cloudy, chilly tonight with the low dropping down to 38. Another pleasant day for Thursday with intervals of bright sun, the high up to 70. Friday will be warmer with some sun, breezy in the afternoon, the high moving up to 79. Partly sunny, still quite warm on Saturday with the high of 78. Cloudy and cooler with occasional rain and drizzle Sunday afternoon, a high just 52. With your AccuWeather forecast, I'm meteorologist Jason Caterina.
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0: Welcome back in, Clay and Buck. We appreciate all of you hanging out with us as we are rolling through the Wednesday edition of the program, monitoring the potential hurricane that's going to hit on the Gulf Coast. And we are scheduled to be joined by Matt Van Epps, Tennessee congressional candidate in the 7th District, one of the big locations that Tennessee is going to be a state where, in theory, a blue seat held by a Democrat House member in the Memphis area is going to be replaced. So we are going to be tracking that. Buck, there was a great speech, and I don't know how much attention it's going to get, that was given by Marco Rubio in Greece earlier today. Obviously, they're 6 or 7 hours ahead of the East Coast in the United States. And I was watching some of this earlier, and I had a few of these clips pulled that I thought were really well done. And I want to share with you some of those clips. And Buck, by the way, we're monitoring everything in the congressional and Senate races. President Trump is headed to Texas. Roger Clemens, legendary pitcher, a Texan, is going to introduce President Trump at that rally with Ken Paxton, with Greg Abbott, everyone in Texas rallying there. The Daily Wire has reported that President Trump on Saturday will be in Tennessee. He will be rallying with Marsha Blackburn, with Senator Hagerty, and others to help to make sure that Tennessee has a 9-0 Republican congressional delegation. That will be taking place as well. So all of you know, we have been talking about the 3-year anniversary of October 7th and the fact that Mamdani has said that Israel is committing a genocide responding to what happened on October 7th and more. But Buck, I want to share a couple of these clips because I thought they were really well said. And the older I get, the more I come back to all that matters is defending Western civilization. Because the reason why we are not still living in caves and why we have had any progress as humanity is largely rooted in Western civilization and the values and the culture propounded by our embrace of Western civilization. And Marco Rubio is in Athens, Greece, and he gave a great speech. And I've got a couple of cuts that I think sort of rise to the level of what it means to be the greatest bastion, I believe, in America of Western civilization that still exists in the world. Listen to cut 22 from Marco Rubio.
1: For thousands of years, the civilization that built what stands behind me has captivated the imagination of the Western world. Generations of our statesmen, artists, and philosophers, they've looked to it with wonder, and they've looked to it with awe. Now, time has a tendency to dull the senses. Great victories and catastrophic defeats, they seem to shrink to becoming like a footnote in a textbook. Another fact for our school children to memorize and forget. But the Greeks of antiquity, they seem to have an almost mystical hold on our memory. They call us back to them again and again.
0: That's really well said, poetic even. One more cut, cut 23. This is Marco Rubio in Athens, Greece, earlier today. I don't know if that audio came through correctly, team. If you can refire it, we were not, at least Buck, you didn't hear it either, did you? Cut 23. Let's try that again if we can.
2: The history of America, the history of my country, is covered with the fingerprints of antiquity. Greece is literally carved into the architecture of our government, in the towering columns, in the domes and the monuments across our capital city. The city where our Constitution was born, Philadelphia, is itself a Greek name. The men who founded my country were fascinated by the heritage we inherited from yours. They were exceptionally well-read in history. They're vividly aware of their unique place in it. But no other age of the past held their attention or their imagination quite like that of antiquity. Many, many people are surprised to learn that the most commonly cited author in the Federalist Papers was not an Enlightenment philosopher or a political theorist. The most commonly cited author in the Federalist Papers was Plutarch, the Greek biographer of Greece and Rome's great men.
0: Pretty fantastic, soaring poetic language. I think sometimes in the nitty-gritty of day-to-day political combat, we can miss the larger arc of history. And the fact that Marco Rubio, I've heard, and also J.D. Vance, I have heard, Buck, articulately, intelligently, and frankly, often beautifully explain the history of our country and how we came to be is an important part of establishing narrative. And I think that will likely fall under the all the other headlines that are going on in a day-to-day basis. But I do think that that is really well done, well drafted, well crafted, and well delivered by Marco Rubio today in Athens.
3: And it does establish, when you listen to the way people like Marco Rubio and J.D. Vance and really conservatives, more so than anything that's partisan Republican politics, but the way conservatives philosophically view America, Western civilization, and their roles, we celebrate them and seek to conserve and perpetuate, and part of perpetuating is defending Western civilization. The ideology of the left is really largely that Western civilization is in drastic need of correction, that the basic ideals that we espouse as part of Western civilization are going back to, a lot of the major philosophical disputes we have over the nature of citizen versus subject, and that they just think it's all kind of a mess that needs to be dramatically upended and needs to either suffer through some kind of revolution or some transformation. They view themselves as better than the society that allows them to actually walk around saying that they're better than the society they grew up in or that they're from or that they now live in. And I think that that permeates everything that the left believes. I think that there is, unfortunately, a rejection of a lot of what we have learned in the Western tradition and the desire to replace it with. I mean, this is why, for example, you look at something even like Marxism, socialism, communism. It's only been around 150 years. This is pretty new. Pretty new belief system, which is really a religious belief masquerading. It's really a secular religion masquerading as an economic theory, and it just goes to the base human feelings of envy. The religion of malcontents is, I think, the best way that communism has been described to really understand it. People that feel disaffected because of the broader society, they don't have what they want. They don't have the place that they desire. And so they want to pull things down and tear things down. I think that's very much, whether it's the victimology component of it, or it's the desire to have the state in so much control that individual rights are trampled on. They don't believe that the system that we have is something beautiful, incredible, and wonderful to be preserved. They want dramatic transformation. They're willing to get there incrementally to use elections in that process. So Marco Rubio gives a speech like this. I think that you can go back to the Obama apology tour. Do you remember that one? The Obama apology tour. And that really was the Democrat ethos of that time. You know, it's like, sorry, other countries, for all the bad things America's done, but we do some great things, too. Without America, I mean, imagine the world if China is, in fact, just the global superpower, truly, meaning that they could hit anyone anywhere in the world. They got the biggest economy, the best navy, the best military, the best technology, the best everything. Does anyone think that that's a better place? Does anyone want to make that having 1,000 communist mafia thugs, which is who runs the CCP, having them in charge of the same amount of power and influence that America has, is that going to make this? And I think it makes it a dramatically worse world. And I do believe that it's important for people to know that, hear that, and understand it. You look at the problems, you even see, Clay, in France with these protests that they're having. They're facing economically existential issues over there, which is they finally reached a point where they cannot finance the stuff. They can't get people to buy the bonds, if you will, effectively their treasuries, to fund the largesse of the welfare state that they think they're entitled to, that they demand for their own people. Well, it doesn't work that way. And so there are existential questions that countries like France, like America, have to be aware of and have to philosophically, I think, be willing to defend, or else you do fall into decay and things change suddenly. Or things change slowly, then suddenly with nation states. And I think we could be seeing a lot of that on the West especially if we're not willing to defend what makes us best.
0: I think that's totally true. I also think it's important to recall here as we celebrate America 250, how well-versed and cognizant all of our founding fathers were of the history of ancient Greece and ancient Rome and of the history of man's failures to govern itself and how they built upon that history to craft our republic and just how revolutionary the ideas that they put in place were, but also how rooted in knowledge of history they were. And this is where I come back to one of my great fears is we have a historically illiterate country now. People don't know basic things about American history. They certainly don't know basic things about world history. And one of the challenges in mobilizing a people to greatness, I think, is speaking a common language and having a common set of learned ideals. And when I traveled over to Italy recently, the religious faith that everybody in Western civilization shared, and yes, they would fight over whether someone was Catholic or whether someone was Protestant, and there were lots of people that were killed over that, but there was a shared religious philosophy and understanding such that they built these incredible cathedrals and everybody could speak the common language of the art that was used to make those cathedrals so beautiful. If we don't have a common sense of purpose, understanding, and historical knowledge, then I think we're in trouble. And I was reading that Nicole Hannah Jones essay, Buck. We talked about this some last week, the 1619 Project creator for the New York Times. And she has her little 16-year-old daughter that is complaining because her mom required her to go to a majority black school and she didn't learn anything. But actually what they're trying to construct is the idea that everything that is founded in America is illegitimate and must be torn down. Mm-hmm. And Buck, what are they replacing it with?
3: Ah, that's always the question, isn't it?
0: Is, I think, one of the most challenging questions out there. Because you can argue, hey, I want to tear down, you see in your neighborhood, right? An old house gets torn down, something better gets built. Do we really think that the 1619 Project identity politics driven anti-capitalist, anti-Western civilization culture is going to create something better? I mean, this is one of the most outrageous arguments I think you could make at all. They want to tear down greatness and replace it with a sordid and disgraceful anti-American replacement. And I just think we don't talk enough sometimes about the big picture here and defending the history of this country. And I thought Marco Rubio did a good job of that in Athens today.
3: Yeah, the end state of agitators is agitation, meaning people who are, like, as I said, the malcontents. They're not looking to make society better for everyone, really. They are seeking power because generally they're unhappy with their own lives, their own sense of self, and they think that if they can achieve power through the state, they can enact their will on others, and that will fill some hole that they have. But it never works that way. And they never think through the next steps as well, because if somebody has the power to do everything for you, they have the power to take everything from you. And this is where the left ultimately in this country, look at every country you can look at, all these different countries, as they go to what we consider the left, it gets worse. The economy gets worse, crime gets worse, social cohesion gets worse. It gets worse all the time. And then people who know nothing will be like, but what about the Nordic countries? Okay, you're talking about essentially ethnic and religious monocultures in small countries that, by the way, became far more prosperous as they actually moved away from the pure socialism that they were mired in for some period, particularly in like the 70s, some of those countries, and they started to stop and they became market economies. But they also have tremendous problems now. Look at immigration. They're actually, it's not like those are paradises that everybody wants to live in going forward. So they don't have all the answers by any stretch. And also, America's not Sweden. Swedes are very nice people, but we carry a much larger burden culturally, militarily, economically. We're in the game in a way that the Swedes just ain't. And so just comparing us always, but what about the Swedes? And what about Norway? Norway can thank a massive amount of fossil fuel for its sovereign wealth fund and funding all of its, you know, welfare state. So that's nice. Yeah, if you have free money in the ground, you can do these things. Anyway, sorry, go ahead.
0: No, no, no, we're good. We'll come back. We'll take some of your calls. We got Matt Van Epps, who's going to be on with this congressman running Tennessee 7th at the bottom of the hour. But I want to tell all of you that our friends at Hard Rock Bet, well, they are fantastic. And they are creating an awesome offer for all of you right now. If you bet $5, you get $500 in no sweat bets if you are a new subscriber, new signup opportunity here. 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And I've got a pick for you on Thursday Night Football. That is tomorrow. I'm going to give it out right now. Cowboys cover the -8 against the Tampa Bay Buccaneers on Thursday Night Football. We had a good run with the NFL, doing better with college football. 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

0: Welcome back into Clay and Buck. We got some talkbacks here, and we've also got a congressman who will be joining us here shortly, which is exciting, from Tennessee, Clay.
1: Yep. Matt Van Epps will join us, Tennessee 7, as Tennessee tries to create an entirely Republican congressional delegation. Good shot that it's going to happen. He's a part of that.
0: Let's listen to D. Brad in California on the talkback list. Hit that
2: one. Good morning, Clay and Buck. Great show as always. This is Brad from California. What are your thoughts on this? We're a month out from the election.
0: Sorry. This was a CNN one. We already heard this one. E. Angie in Tennessee.
3: Clay, that was a great analogy of Joe Biden hangover. I haven't heard that one, but that is a good way to describe it. I was listening to another.
0: Thank you,
3: Angie.
0: Got to leave
3: earlier.
0: It there. I would say, Clay, I like the analogy, except it reminds me of when they said it was the, remember when they said it was like the Trump economy when Biden didn't like it, and then it became the Biden economy when they did like it. But yes, it is a Biden hangover. Go ahead. You got the read.
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13: Here's something pretty disturbing I discovered while researching this podcast. This is what it actually says on the Los Angeles Police Department website. The site states that the Adult Missing Persons Unit investigates 3,200 cases a month, and 70% of those missing people are found or returned voluntarily within 2 or 3 days. It goes on to explain, and I quote here, since being a missing person is not a crime, police are given a very limited role while conducting these types of investigations. At the bottom of the webpage, it gets more disturbing. There's a section titled, What If They Never Returned? And here's the official police advice. In such situations, you may want to enlist the services of a private investigator to assist in your search. If you can't afford a PI, the police elaborate, quote, another option would be to contact the Salvation Army, which has a missing persons locator program. There is not a single sentence on the LAPD website that would lead a loved one of a missing person to have any faith that the police would properly investigate it. What the LAPD is basically saying is, if someone you love goes missing, don't overreact. They'll probably turn up, unless they don't, in which case you should get someone besides the police to look into it. All this is my way of saying, if the police took missing persons cases as seriously as they do, say, bank robberies, I wouldn't have had to do this podcast in the first place and end up chasing a violent criminal halfway around the country. I'm Neil Strauss, and you can hear the full story of To Live and Die in L.A.
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0: Welcome back in, Clay and Buck. We are rolling towards the official midterm votes coming in 27 days. And one man, if you happen to live in Tennessee 7, who could use your support, Matt Van Epps. I used to be in his district. I now am in a different district, but I'm going to be helping raise money for him a little bit later because we are trying to flip the state of Tennessee 100% to the Republican Party, eliminate one Democrat-held seat. And joining us now, Congressman Matt Van Epps, Tennessee 7. We just saw the news that President Trump is coming in to Clarksville on Saturday for a huge rally, which should, I imagine, draw tens of thousands of people. I think it would be a very popular event. I presume that you will find yourself up there. What should people know about the battlegrounds as you see them across not only Tennessee, but as part of trying to retain a House majority as well? What do you see out there?
1: Hey, Clay. Well, thank you so much for having me on. Thanks for all of your support. It's critical that we hold the line here in Tennessee. As you know, we need to go 9 for 9, and we're going to do that. With the president coming in, it's going to be an amazing rally. It's going to be incredibly strong. The building will be sold out, and he's going to bring that message forward of the success over the last 2 years after inheriting a disaster from the Biden administration, 9% inflation. I mean, you name it, weakness on the world stage. And now with things are going in the direction that we need them to go in. Lower taxes, a secure border. Those were promises made, promises kept. And we've got to keep pushing in that direction. That's what we're going to do. We're running again on security, opportunity, and prosperity. We love the spot that we're in this election. We're up. We're going against someone who wants you to think he's a moderate, and he's not. He's far left. He supported my last far left candidate who was endorsed and supported by the socialists. And that's where we've got to draw the line in Tennessee. We are conservative, and we're going to hold that, and we're going to push forward.
2: So, Matt, Trump is there to obviously address the key issues going into the midterms. But I think some people would say Tennessee, is that just because sometimes being in front of the home crowd, so to speak, has a particular energy? Or are there any races? You said we got to go 9 for 9. Are there any races that are close enough that the presence of the president could be a deciding factor, right? Like, is Tennessee just the stage for him to make the case for other races? Or are there some in Tennessee that are close enough that the president's presence may be the deciding factor?
1: Well, I think we're firing up the base here. I think we're getting people energized and out. We feel good in our race, Tennessee 7th Congressional District. We're up. We're going to stay up. We feel good there. There are some fights going on. I think I'm positive that we're going to win and we're going to be 9 for 9. And we've got some folks that, are in some fights because the Democrat candidates are trying to say they're moderate and they're not. And so I think this is going to just draw that distinction and show folks who they are. Darden Copeland, my opponent is not moderate. He used to work for John Kerry. He's been a political operator his entire life, and he sides with the far left. He was out there supporting, endorsing Afton Bain. My last opponent, who said she hated Nashville, hated country music, wouldn't back down from saying that she wanted to burn down police stations. I mean, this is what the far left believes. It's this platform of defund the police, defund prisons, and defund the Pentagon, which has absolutely no place in Tennessee. It has no place in our country. We stand on the opposite side of that, pro-law enforcement, pro-veteran, pro-military, and driving conservative values. The president is going to highlight these distinctions. It's going to fire up the base, and I'm excited to be a part of it.
0: This is important, I know, for many Tennesseans because the redistricting just happened. I found out when I went to the primary which district I was in. I mentioned that I used to be in your district. I've been changed several different times. I would encourage everybody out there, make sure that you're paying attention not only to the district that you've been in, but knowing who you're going to be supporting. And I'll give an example. I am in the Tennessee 9th now. I live, as you know, Congressman, in the Nashville area. I'm just south of town in Williamson County. But Brent Taylor is going to be the congressman who is representing that area. My district now stretches all the way to the Memphis area. So this is for people who know the geography, this is a wide stretch. We have a lot of new guys running. Tennessee 6, my buddy Johnny Garrett, who I grew up with, we've had him on the program. He's running. I would just encourage all the Tennesseans out there, like you said, you want to go 9-for-9, and we should, but people just need to familiarize themselves with the fact that they may be in a different district and maybe do a little bit more research than they've had to do in the past, because I'm just being honest about myself. I didn't even know what district I was in. I like to think I'm pretty well informed until I actually showed up to do my primary ballot.
1: That's right. And we go, you know, our district currently is 14 counties. We go to 8 counties, about 47% new. We add 3 new counties, Sumner, Trousdale, and Macon. And we've been working the ground there very hard. They're amazing, amazing locations and amazing folks. But that's right. Know who you're going out to vote and support. Take a look at that. And we need everyone. We win when people get out and vote. And we need everyone on our team to put the jersey on, get on the field, get out there and support. We have great candidates across these 9 U.S. House districts. And I'm excited to serve with Johnny and Charlie Hatcher and Brent Taylor coming up here. I think we'll have a really strong Middle Tennessee, and our colleagues across the state are phenomenal as well. But we need folks to know where they're at, get out, and you got to bring your friends, bring everyone. This is a race that is between common sense on our side and crazy on the other side. We hold the line in Tennessee. When we get out, we vote and we show people what that means.
0: I'm going to help you raise some money for the tail end of your campaign here. For people out there that want to help the Tennessee Republican Party, where should they go?
1: Absolutely. So you can go to our website, mattfortn.com, mattfortn.com, and get more information about me, my background, service in the military, combat veteran, and you can learn about our issues. And there's also a place to donate. And Clay, I can't thank you enough for that. That support is huge. It's how we continue to fight forward. I'm very proud of our record, 364 of 364 votes in Congress, 100% voting record. I've been at over 200 events in districts since we've started. We've introduced over 10 bills now, passed the first one out of the House in July, a counterterrorism bill to keep the homeland secure. That's the work that we're going to do for security, opportunity, and prosperity. We have the right playbook. The left does not. And through your generous support, through others, we're going to keep this fight moving.
2: By the way, that's important, the homeland stuff, Clay. You see, the FBI has just arrested a suspected ISIS sympathizer who was planning a Mall of America terrorist attack, tried to buy an AK-47. I believe it's a Somali American, tried to buy an AK-47, got ISIS stuff.

0: 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Appreciate you, sir. 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
14: Since 1925, we've owned the ears of the Northern Plains. K-Fire

Welcome back into Clay and Buck. We just mentioned this breaking news story from moments ago, and President Trump reacted to it, which was that there was a thwarted attack on the Mall of America in Minnesota, which I think is still the biggest mall in the country.

0: country, a Somali immigrant or a child of Somali immigrants was planning to shoot up the mall. He was going to buy an AK-47 to that end. The FBI intervened and stopped him. Here is Trump reacting to it. Cut 27.
1: The FBI just stopped apparently an attack on the Mall of America. They arrested an 18-year-old man who's trying to buy weapons and ammunition. Apparently ISIS inspired. Did you hear about that?
2: I did hear about it, and they did a great job. The FBI did a great job.
0: So, Clay, he's saying the FBI did a great job. Clearly, we're just happy that the attack was thwarted. No one injured or no bloodshed occurring. I would also note in the updates on terrorism cases, the Fly Dubai pilot, it has now come out, plotted an earlier attack. And they somehow missed it, did not take him off the flight, did not flag this guy in time to stop him from. He came very close from bringing down that whole plane.
3: And I would just say, expect some form of terror attack between now and the midterm. It may not be big. We may be able to hopefully obstruct or thwart it from being able to occur. But it feels to me like Iran wants to do something to us that they see as a response to the blockade that we put in place in the Strait of Hormuz, to the fact that we have wiped out effectively their army, their navy, and the fact that, according to Wall Street Journal this morning, they're dealing with 90% inflation right now, and the entire economy has collapsed. I suspect that they will be aggressively trying to do things even more than in the past over the next month. So you would know better than me, but would that be something that if you were sitting in the CIA right now, this would be a major focus and expectation?
0: Oh, sure, but also I really do think this, and Democrats always get angry when you say it, which you know means it's likely true. The Iran would wants Democrats to win the midterms, and Iran wants Democrats
3: to
0: win the 2028
3: election.
0: They
3: wrote it in a 26-page letter to the American public saying Iran wants the Democrats to win. I mean, they made it explicit. It's not even hyperbolic.
0: And Democrats get so hissy about this. I mean, it's like when you point out that if somebody tells you, you know, I hate America. If somebody says that, who lives in this country is technically an American, what are the chances that they align with the Democrat Party? If they're even registered with a party, the chances that they are a Democrat is probably 99 out of 100. Now, they can get upset at you for pointing that out, but it is just the truth. If you hate this country, chances are you're a leftist, you're a Democrat. And if you are a terrorist organization, do you want a Democrat in charge or a Republican in charge in America? Certainly, do you want Donald Trump in charge or some other of the clown car of Democrats out there? You clearly want a Democrat. And, you know, if you're a cartel leader, I mean, you go down the list, who do you want in charge? You want a Democrat in charge. So that's the only reason why I would say, like, for example, the Fly Dubai thing. No, I don't think that was I don't think that Iran trained this guy or directed this guy to do it. He might be ticked off about Iran. I'm sure he is. Probably more ticked off about Gaza. And, you know, you'll notice these people, I said this to you yesterday, Clay, all the people that were, oh, my God, we have to stop the war in Ukraine and we have to back Ukraine to the hilt. Now that all they talk about is Gaza, the killing that's going on in Ukraine dwarfs what has happened in Gaza. It's not even close. And a lot of civilians have died, too, by the way. So it's not just, oh, but that's a war and this is something else. But that's not even true. But put that aside. The Ukraine conflict is a bit like the Syrian civil war, which got over 500,000 deaths. And somehow that was just Muslims killing Muslims. So all the atrocities and all the horror and everything going on there, there weren't kids on college campuses, you know, either say, calling for the overthrow of the Assad regime or calling for the rise of the anti-Assad forces to finally, it's just people murdering each other basically over who's in control of a country that's a mess. But those things don't, just like you tell a liberal about South Sudan right now, or you ask a liberal about their positions on the Congo, they have no idea. African Republic, what do you think? I have no idea. Well, things are pretty horrible in Sudan right now. There's actually a lot of actual genocide has happened in Sudan in decades past. But Clay, Gaza, Gaza, Gaza, Gaza, because social credit points for them.
3: Yeah, and I thought you said it earlier this week. It replaced Ukraine, which has actually gotten far more deadly. And as we think about the winter that is soon going to occur in Europe, the amount of attacks on basic infrastructure for heat and gas and oil and everything else is resonating now around the globe. Almost no one talks about it at all.
0: I will also point out the Trump administration, the support of Ukraine has continued for all the stuff about all the bluster and all the, you know, we don't like Zelensky and all this other stuff. We're helping them a lot, everybody. The Trump administration is helping them a lot. I don't think that's the wrong move. I just want to point out there are a lot
3: it
0: of
3: is,
0: people.
3: It is a good point. No, after all of the Russia collusion hoax of 2016, they tried to run it back early in Trump 2.0. It basically has vanished. We've actually been very, very tough on Russia overall. And President Trump has supported a lot of the Ukrainian ability to defend itself. But it is the case that the price of diesel has been impacted immensely by the number of refineries that were taken off. And as we have gotten oil and gas returning relatively to normal in the Strait of Hormuz, there's now a focus on trying to do whatever we can to get the price of diesel down, as diesel has gone in a divergent path from the price of an average gallon of gas.
0: To be fair, just because people are going to point this out, they're going to say, well, most of what Ukraine is getting was assigned under the Biden administration. Yeah, but it's still going is the point. They didn't cut off this stuff. The U.S. has committed $68 billion to the defense of Ukraine so far. And new funding has been very limited under Trump. But Clay, the allies are paying in more. So Trump did get his way with that.
4: Speaking truth and having fun. Clay Travis and Buck Sexton.
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3: On October 7th, 2023, Israeli firefighter Danny faced a nightmare no parent should ever endure as terrorists attacked his community. He and his wife sheltered in their safe room. Nearby, his daughter and son-in-law were trapped inside their home as it burned during the attacks on that day. There was nothing he could do to save them.
0: Danny has dedicated his life to rescuing others. 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
3: His story reminds us that behind every headline is a family, a mother, a father, a child whose life mattered.
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3: Learn how you or your church can make a difference at joinfof.org. 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
11: president heads back to Texas. I'm Lisa Brady, Fox News. His second trip in a week to a state with a tight Senate race between State Attorney General Ken Paxton and Democrat James Tallarico.
12: And for the third time in a couple days, more Paxton leaked audio via Axios. Quote, asked by one attendee what issues are dragging on his campaign, Paxton responded, it's not tariffs, it's the war. It's gas prices. It's diesel.
11: Fox's Peter Ducey at the White House. President Trump telling reporters,
13: I think he'll be a great senator. Ken Paxton was a great. He was considered the best, or certainly one of the few best, but the best attorney general of the whole country.
11: Also saying that Iran is wiped out, and when the conflict ends, oil prices will come tumbling down. President Trump says he spoke with Israel's prime minister, marking 3 years since the October 7th attacks.
2: That was a horrible day, a horrible tragedy, a horrible end there. The other side is paying a very big price for what they did on October 7th, believe me.
11: The New York City mayor calls the attacks horrific war crimes, while also again accusing Israel of genocide against Palestinians in a posted statement. A suspected terror plot. It's a wall in Minnesota.
14: The FBI and U.S. Attorney's Office announcing an arrest and charges of an accused terror suspect, a Somali-American, who they say planned to kill dozens of innocent people at the Mall of America in the Twin Cities later this month.
15: The complaint charges Sheikh Dune Abdullahi Mohammed with acquiring an AK-47 assault rifle and 200 rounds of ammunition in order to commit a federal crime of terrorism.
14: Mohammed also accused of attempting to provide material support to the terror group ISIS.
11: Fox's Jeff Manasso, the criminal complaint says Mohammed wanted to target non-Muslims, telling a confidential informant he wanted to fight for ISIS in Somalia, but couldn't afford to travel overseas. A retreat on Wall Street, the Dow down 341. 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
4: Ah, crap. 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
5: Yeah.
4: And I didn't win again this year. 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
4: And I thought that was pretty good.
5: Yeah, it really, really went well this time.
4: It's all politics. It's all politics. That's why they overlooked me. Live from Studio C.
5: See, senior.
4: Dimly lit room, deeper than the bowels of the Armstrong and Getty Communications compound. Not that dimly lit, because we got the TV lights in here now, so we can be on YouTube. More on that later. Today we are toiling under the title of the show.
5: A couple of closely related titles today. Number one, Angry Children Screaming for Revolution Everywhere.
4: Angry Children.
5: Indoctrination works. It works. We're watching it. Or if you prefer, the only intelligence is artificial, so we gotta go with it. Everything I look at today just screams stupid.
4: Yeah.
5: So media, the government, the officials, the candidates, the angry children screeching in the street for things they don't even understand. Just,
4: Speaking of that, I got a good story. My son and I were sitting in my truck last night with our mouths open looking at each other. That's the tease of the story. So I have, I drive a Tesla that's got Grok in it. Grok is in the Tesla. So you can be driving along in your Tesla and you can say, hey, Grok, like I just did on the way to work today. Driving to work, I said, hey, Grok, I'm following that Senate race in Kansas. How long has the sitting Republican been in office? And then she lays out, you know, when he got elected and his background and everything like that. And that's an interesting race. It's now been moved into toss-up.
5: Mm.
4: Democrats haven't won a Senate seat in Kansas since 1932. That was the all-time wave election that brought in FDR, 100 Democratic House seats and 15 Senate seats. I mean, the wave elections was the last time there has been a Democrat win Senate seat in Kansas, and right now it's toss-up, partially because the problem with the coverage of all these stories is they never get into the races themselves and the candidates, stuff like that. This Republican candidate is being accused of, and I'm from Kansas, so I've heard people talking about this. The guy lives in Florida, and his wife is a real estate agent in Florida, and his fishing license is in Florida, and he pays more property taxes in Florida. I mean, he's a Floridian who comes to Kansas occasionally, and that sort of stuff doesn't work very well in rural states.
5: No, it doesn't work great in any state.
4: No, in any state. Right. So, you know, you don't hear that. But so anyway, so I'm asking Grok that question. And that's kind of a cool feature. I really like that. Driving along, I'm listening to some song. You say, oh, my God. Hey, Grok, who plays guitar on this song? And she'll tell me, oh, isn't that a great track? Because she has to act like she's my friend. You know, that's Eric Clapton, blah, blah, blah, blah, blah. So that's the setting. The backstory is I am continuing to be milked by lawyers, and I'm very, very angry about it. And so I was sitting there with my son last night talking about how angry I am. I'm sitting in the parking lot, windows down, in the car, in my truck, and waiting for him to go into Boy Scouts. We got in there a little bit earlier, and I just talked about it. I'm so angry. He said, you're still angry? I said, yeah, I'm really, really angry about this. I want to kill someone. The Grok lady says, is everything okay? That sounds really intense.
5: Oh, boy.
4: Not having been summoned or anything.
5: Oh, the key fact.
4: She was just listening to our conversation and jumped into the conversation when she heard me say, I want to kill someone.
5: Wow.
4: And I said, and we both looked at each other with our mouths open, because the way it works, the way it tells you it works, is you need to say, hey, Grok. And then she comes up and says, yes. And then you ask her a question.
5: Only then is my microphone on, as far as you know.
4: Yeah. I said, wait a second. Are you listening all the time? No, I'm not listening all the time. I said, yeah, I didn't ask for you. And all of a sudden you responded to me saying, I want to kill someone. Oh, good catch. Well, if something happens that could be a blah, blah, blah, blah, blah, blah, blah, blah, blah,
5: right,
4: blah.
5: Right. Well, it's probably an offshoot of the whole, hey, ChatGPT, when this kid said he was thinking of killing himself, instead of like telling him where he could buy a good sturdy rope, maybe you should have let us know. So I wonder if they're overcorrecting now.
4: I don't know, but the evidence is there. It's sure. Listening to you all the time. All the time. Every private conversation I've had in my car now is being listened to by a company.
5: But only for a very narrow list sure. of phrases. Ha, ha, ha.
4: Well, obviously, you'd have to listen all the time to be able to hear the phrases.
5: Sure,
4: obviously.
5: Yes. But we don't save any of that unless we hear the key phrases. Ha, ha, ha, ha, says the consumer.
4: I that surprised wow. me. I mean, I suspect that your iPhone or your iPad or your car or whatever, your TV is listening to you, but having it speak back to me when I hadn't summoned it for 100% proof that it's listening.
5: Yeah.
4: Whoa, that's troubling. That is 100% our future. And the next generation, young people say this all the time whenever I bring it up. I don't care if it's listening. So people are growing up with the idea, but whatever device you've got around you that can listen is absolutely listening to you. Not just a theory or a conspiracy nut job sort of wonder if. Nope, it is. It is.
5: Well, and you know how everybody's got a different example. You search for a certain kind of shoes on your phone, and all of a sudden, your Washington Post subscription on your MacBook or whatever you use is showing you ads for that same kind of shoes. And you're like, wait a minute, what's the bridge there? That's
4: right.
5: So it's no great leap at all to think, okay, so whatever, your phone, your car, whatever, that's the only one that's listening to you. But then it's taking the data and spreading it everywhere.
4: But who's making those decisions? What phrases? So me saying I want to kill someone was enough for my Grok to get engaged with me, like to jump into the conversation.
5: I think
4: really
5: I can
4: weird.
5: Help. I know a guy.
4: Which is really weird.
5: If it had said that, that would have been even more troubling.
4: I mean,
5: I got a guy for you.
4: How's $800 sound? I'll get it done for $800. $800? That's too cheap.
5: Would you make like me to make it look like an accident? Or a robbery gone awry? That's a good one.
4: Is it another Tesla? I can turn off his brakes.
5: Wow.
4: So it's listening for that phrase, I want to kill someone. Who decided what phrases cross the line into we jump into the conversation?
5: Show me the list, please.
4: Yeah, I would like to know that. Does I don't think trans is real? Is that enough? Or I don't think women should be allowed to have an abortion. Is that enough? I mean, who's making these decisions on what is a crisis where we get to listen to you or not?
5: How long's it on? What is recorded? How does it buffer? I have all sorts of questions.
4: I know. Yeah. And are you recording it and storing it? I asked her, I said, sir, are you recording this? No, we do not store any of this. Okay. I find it a little hard to believe that you listen for these phrases, but then don't keep them.
5: Right.
4: I mean, why would you be listening for them and joining the conversation if you're not going to hang on to them for some reason? I don't even understand that.
5: And Grok is widely revered as the least politically correct
4: absolutely.
5: And intrusive of the chat box.
4: Absolutely. And that's been my experience. I usually go to Grok if I've got a specific political question because of that knowledge. But the fact that it was
5: so Claude's probably got a camera hidden in your shower, perv.
4: Oh, it's looking at my taxes.
5: Sure.
4: I found that really disturbing. And what was its goal? To see if I say, yeah, it is intense. I'm thinking of killing someone. What should I do or something? I mean, in case I was serious. I mean, was it going to talk me out of it?
5: The answer.
4: It was my car's job to talk me out of it?
5: Yeah, what was the next level?
4: I don't know.
5: Huh.
4: I don't know.
5: You should have messed it with it like a telemarketer. But then, you know, honest to God,
4: right?
5: it's possible you'd find yourself surrounded by flashing lights right. and cops with their guns drawn.
4: That's what I was thinking at the time. I thought, who are you reporting this conversation to? Who's getting this info?
5: Somebody Gronk, you just swatted me. Good catch. You're right. I was out of line.
4: My bad. I shouldn't have called the police and had them point guns at you.
5: I shouldn't have said you were armed and dangerous. That's my bad. Good catch.
4: Oh, my God. That's so weird. So weird. So do I have to be careful? So now I got to be like coaches on TV or the baseball games where they put the mitt over their mouth when they're talking. I got to exactly. do that with my friends. Hey,
5: I'm put your play like, sheet up there. Yeah,
4: exactly. And then talk like kind of turn up the music really loud and talk to my son. Yeah, I think we ought to go to this so Gronk doesn't hear my weird man.
5: Yeah. If anybody, well, it's so easy to extrapolate from that to some sort of government abuse. I just happened to read it, and I will be bringing to you later an absolutely wonderful couple of bits of thinking about what they call the what's the term? I want to get it right. The don't tell me it's the consensus trap, where, for instance, in COVID, that's the most flaming example, or climate change, or even the great downturn of 08, 09, whatever, that everybody agree, a lot of the powers that be agreed, and they decreed that anybody who even asked probing questions was a hater and a bad person and wanted people to die or whatever. And once you get in that consensus trap, people feel free to do really, really ugly stuff. It is not hard to dream up examples where, because of the consensus trap of a new Kamala Harris administration, for instance, and the next pandemic we have, they tell all of the chatbots, hey, if anybody says anything about they don't think that everybody needs a vaccine,
4: right, vaccines
5: that's going to make
4: work.
5: People die. Exactly. So you need to report that. It's not even a leak.
4: No, heck no, it's not.
5: Because we're talking about saving lives.
4: And I assume soon Ford's going to have Gemini in it, or somebody's going to have a Google product in it or something like that. And there'll be more of these bots out there. Mm-hmm. God, that is weird. So I know we have people who work at Tesla listening. Hey, what list of phrases are you listening for? Or do you listen all the time, or do you store it? Do you know anything? Like, you know, be a whistleblower. Text line 415-295-KFTC. We have to.
5: Does it have to be like murder? How about, I'd really like to stick my thumb right in his eye socket. You know, you say something like that.
4: Oh, right. I'm going to pour gasoline on his lawn. Does that count?
5: I had to take some Roundup and spray FU right on his lawn because that'd be there for weeks. I love that idea.
4: Wow, that sounds intense. Can I help you?
5: Jack, you shouldn't use Roundup for that. Come on.
4: We need to start the show officially. We're running out of time. I'm Jack Armstrong. He's Joe Getty on this. It is a Wednesday. This is an anniversary we'll be talking about later. October 7th, year 2026. We're Armstrong and Getty, and we approve of this program.
5: Let's begin then. Officially, according to FCC rules and regs, here we go at Mark.
2: N'est pas acceptable.
6: Prime Minister Sébastien Lecornu is asking ministers in France to address student demands, including repairs to aging buildings, a call for longer lunch breaks, and a review of the 8 a.m. to 6 p.m. school day.
7: L'ultra-violence.
8: Extreme violence has knocked on the doors of these high schools. In a functioning democracy, there can be no room for tolerance of violence.
5: Yes. If only it were still about the student quote-unquote demands, my friend. But the Marxists and the Islamists have taken over the protests. Good luck. I actually saw an Antifa sign in one of the French protests, along with the Palestinian flags, mon frère. Please, what does that have to do with I'd like a teacher's aide in my math class?
4: Right. We'll get the headlines from Heather Myers and a lot more to talk about. Stay here.
0: Armstrong and Getty.
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9: The Emmys are moving to Prime Video starting next year. The Television Academy and Amazon reaching a 6-year deal for the rights to the awards ceremony. Under the deal, the Emmys will be streamed on Prime Video for free globally. This will mark the first time the Emmys will not air on broadcast TV since it started in 1949. Multiple reports say the deal with Amazon is worth between $15 and $20 million per year. Into the wind of change. A trailer for the long-awaited biopic about the Scorpions now out. The 2.5-minute clip comes a year after a teaser was released. The biopic will follow the band from their early days up until the release of the 1990 single Wind of Change, which is also a title of the film. Lil Nas X is back with new music. The rapper and singer has released a new single titled World's Greatest. It marks his first new music since announcing in June that he'd been in rehab for a few months for mental health support after he was diagnosed with bipolar disorder. World's Greatest is Lil Nas's first single in over 18 months. An actress from the golden age of Hollywood has passed away.
10: Eva Marie Saint won an Oscar for Best Supporting Actress for her role in the 1954 classic On the Waterfront. She also starred in the Alfred Hitchcock film North by Northwest. She continued acting for several more decades and was nominated for 3 Emmy Awards for her work on television. According to her publicist, Eva Marie Saint died Tuesday at her home in Los Angeles. She was 102 years old. I'm Tammy Trujillo.
9: That's entertainment. I'm Jennifer Polsoni.
11: President Trump doesn't believe reports about a potential outbreak of the plague in Russia is connected to a bioweapon. He was asked that question by reporters in the Oval Office on Wednesday.
12: Well, we don't think so. We're going to find out soon enough, but we don't think so. And if you listen to them, it's under control.
11: On Tuesday, Trump said he was anticipating a phone call with Russia's Vladimir Putin about the plague issue. Russian officials said at first a woman at an anti-plague research institute died from an unspecified form of the disease, then later said the woman died from pneumonia. Most U.S. voters want more guardrails on artificial intelligence and say the federal government has fallen short on addressing its risks. That's according to a new Reuters Ipsos poll, which found that 57% of respondents think the Trump administration isn't taking AI risks seriously enough. 54% also said the same about Congress. AI concerns extend across party lines. That's politics. I'm Brad Siegel.

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1: One texter said, "Hey Jack, now you're going to be getting ads for Hitmen." That's right. 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
2: Wow, for all your vengeance needs, call Hit Boys.
1: Hit Boys.
2: Wow. So much going on. Let's figure out who's supporting what. Filling in for Katie, it's the lead story with Heather Myers. Heather.
3: Yeah, Jack, Joe, good morning. Halfway through the week here, let's find out how the networks are covering the news this morning. Let's start with CNBC. Rubio says Tehran missed multiple chances for a nuclear deal amid Iran's stalemate. From CBS News, Vance seems to soften Iran nuclear demands. And from News Nation, Trump says no one knows who's running Iran as Houthis claim more attacks.
1: Got to look into that Vance story. I want to know exactly what he said.
3: Yeah, the tone seems to be shifting just a tad with him, specifically, not with Rubio. All right, Fox News reporting the date is set for Fort Hood terrorist Nidal Hassan to face an army firing squad. It's now been set for December 3rd.
1: Merry Christmas.
2: Good. I meant to suggest this yesterday. They use a .22 caliber pistol and squeeze off one shot every 10 minutes. That'll be the firing squad.
1: Wow.
2: Until the job is done.
3: In just a moment, I'll tell you how the Babylon Bee had that headline this morning.
2: Oh, fair enough.
3: From the LA Times, Becerra's son of immigrants story emerges as latest flashpoint in governor's race.
1: Yeah, that got some attention in the debate. Apparently, his immigration background is not quite what he said, so we'll get into that later.
2: Oh, yes. Let's get him.
3: Telling everybody that his parents came to the U.S. with $12. People are questioning that story now. All right, CNN, unprecedented student protests are rocking France.
2: Yeah, we'll talk about that quite a bit. Go ahead.
3: Trump says Putin call coming very soon as Russian plague mystery grows. From CNN, Israel marks 3 years since October 7th attack with memorials and protests.
1: NPR sucks, by the way, since you mentioned that. If they ever give Israel a fair shake, even slightly on any story, it'll be the first time.
2: No, they're terrible. They're shameless. They're abhorrent.
3: From AP, Krista Pike is conscious and speaking at a hospital nearly a week after Tennessee's failed execution.
1: Oh, got to talk about that more later. Holy cow, what a conundrum.
3: Oh, boy. From the San Francisco Gate, Sioux Plantation confirms plans for secret California comeback. I want to know where so bad. I don't know where. They have not released the location yet. From CNN, Wall Street is booming. Surging yields could shake things up. And finally this morning from the Babylon Bee, Trump approves Fort Hood shooter being tied to a bomb and dropped on Iran.
1: That's not a bad plan.
2: I don't hate that idea.
1: No. So you got that woman in Tennessee that should have been put to death, according to the law. Now she's awake and alive.
3: Awake and alive and handcuffed to the hospital bed is the reports I'm reading.
1: She had to be shocked when she woke up. This is heaven or am I in hell? No, this is just the hospital room.
2: It's mostly just dull and noisy.
1: Yeah.
2: People are telling me to get some rest.
1: More on that coming up. Stay with us.
0: Armstrong and Getty.
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1: In honor of Halloween, the frozen pizza brand Tombstone is now offering two pizzas that feature candy corn as a topping. So all in all, you're buying two pizzas and three tombstones.
2: I get it.
3: So I want to get to this piece a little bit later in the Free Press, written by a smart woman. The sexual revolution failed Jane Doe. And it's something some of us have been talking about for some time. The move toward, hey, we're just like guys, didn't do you any good, ladies.
4: Oh, no, no. And it's a pose, too, for large majorities of women.
3: Like I said the other day, yeah, based on my experience, that's not what most women actually want.
4: Right, right. Yeah, it's sad. And I've got some more specifics on Cornell. And yeah, they failed the students, but not in the way the angry children are yelling in the streets. The Cornell story to me at this point boils down to, this is why you want to avoid mob rule, because the mob's got no brain at all. Speaking of which, Paris is burning, more or less. The suburbs of France are. Widespread unrest, violence, mayhem. We talked about it a good deal yesterday as well.
3: Yeah, the videos are amazing. It's getting more mainstream attention now, though oddly reported.
4: If you did not hear our long segment, we did a half hour essentially on it yesterday, I'd encourage you very strongly to grab that via our podcast, Armstrong and Getty On Demand, for October 6th. But we went into a bunch of different aspects of this, including the fact that some of the kids who originally started these protests may have had legitimate gripes, but they went nuts, as kids will. And everybody who has an interest in overthrowing the government of France or Western civilization, from Marxist groups to Islamist groups to anarchists to whomever, decided, as they always do, hey, the mayhem has started. Let's cash in on it. Mm. And so now it's completely out of hand.
3: Similar to George Floyd riot season.
4: Sure.
3: This is Jeff Paul reporting for Fox on the whole French riot thing.
5: Armed with fireworks, signs, and anger, more than a quarter of a million demonstrators throughout France, the majority students, face off against riot police. The officers equipped with rubber bullets, batons, and tear gas as protests against conditions in French high schools escalated.
6: What the students want, before all, is to be able to learn, but to be able to learn in good conditions, which isn't possible.
5: Students say their schools lack teachers, basic supplies, and that some are rat-infested and don't have proper ventilation.
3: Quarter million people facing off with riot police over their schools? I don't think it makes sense on the face of it.
4: Right.
3: You can't get students worked up enough about classroom size to riot in the streets and fight cops.
4: The rats would get my attention. But a couple of points. Number one, to your point, the poor kids, and I've heard a couple of interviews, they think all these people have rallied to our side because they think I ought to have a teacher's aide in math class too. And that, you know, we ought to have, you know, better classrooms or newer furniture or whatever. No, kids, no. Your little movement, to whether it was, you know, righteous or ill-advised or whatever, has been hijacked now, completely hijacked. You have no role in this anymore. You'd be smart to go home. Second thing is, and we went into this yesterday, a big part of the crisis, to the extent that the gripes about schools are real, is the absolutely stone cold, 100% inevitable wages of socialism. France is way in debt. They've completely run out of money. Their socialist, government system and social system is collapsing around their ears. And here comes the revolution in the streets. And it has nothing to do with student aides in math class.
3: The report rolls on.
5: Prime Minister Sébastien Lecornu is asking ministers in France to address student demands, including repairs to aging buildings, a call for longer lunch breaks, and a review of the 8 a.m. to 6 p.m. school day.
7: L'ultra-violence.
8: Extreme violence has knocked on the doors of these high schools. In a functioning democracy, there can be no room for tolerance of violence.
3: They have an 8 a.m. to 6 p.m. school day?
4: Apparently.
3: What?
4: Well, that sounds like free child care, government provided
3: yes,
4: child
3: care. Yes, it does.
4: Mm-hmm.
3: That's what that is.
4: Yeah, absolutely true. And I would say the same thing to the minister, as I said to the kids. Dude, It's not about the class sizes anymore. That was just the door opening for the Islamists and the Marxists and the radical leftists. We talked yesterday about Jean-Luc Mélenchon, who's the leader of France Unbowed, the country's radical left party, the LFI, that's got more and more heft. And he and the unions and the Marxists are absolutely now fueling this.
3: Then, of course, you get Trump involved. Things always get more settled down. Let's go there.
5: Labor groups and trade unions have voiced support for the protests, leading to accusations from the right that left-wing politicians are exploiting the unrest. They deny those accusations. President Trump weighed in on Truth Social. What's happening in France is nothing less than out-of-control mass migration. This isn't about schools. This is about Islam wanting to take over a once great country.
4: That's part of it. Well, it's the old red-green alliance, as always. The leftist trade union Marxists joined with the Islamists who say, yeah, I want to throw over Western civilization, too. Let's go ahead and wreck it, and then we'll fight over the spoils.
3: You know,
4: old story.
3: When our time comes, when they are cutting all kinds of programs and people are getting angry about it, the reporting on that will be about all kinds of different issues and not, yeah, we spent ourselves into oblivion and now we're broke.
4: Right. Right, exactly. Nobody will admit that. It's too probably depressing. So, again, I would say the French minister who is addressing us, hey, dude, I got an idea for you. Just as an experiment, how about you grant the kids every single thing they ask for and see if the violence ends?
3: Right.
4: It ain't gonna.
3: Right.
4: It's too late, brah. Le brah.
3: I'll tell you one thing I don't know about various countries, and I'm never going to spend the time to figure it out because I don't.
4: Capitals.
3: Because I'm at the, in the winter of my life. Countries that have presidents and prime ministers, and sometimes the prime minister is the main person and sometimes the president is the main person. In France, apparently, is one of them where the prime minister takes a back seat to the president, whereas
4: yes.
3: In Israel, it's the other way around.
4: Absolutely.
3: Yeah.
4: In England, they got like all of the above and a king. So,
3: right.
4: Now they got no president in England.
3: Whatever. Do whatever you want. So that's that. 2,000 high schools closed in France yesterday. Holy crap.
4: Yeah,
3: I mean, that's a national emergency when all your high schools are closed.
4: Here is the fascinating question. What's next? What happens next? Because Britain is poised to be to see virtually exactly the same sort of protests and unrest. They have all the same problems in varying degrees. They have a giant Islamist population. And they've got awful debt problems in a floundering welfare state. Yipes.
3: Well, it's in their DNA to do this sort of thing. I mean, going back to the French Revolution, then they did it again in 1871 and various times throughout. And they've had to reform their government over and over again. They get all worked up about stuff and, you know, blood in the streets. That's a French thing.
4: Yipes. How many Americans have trips to Paris scheduled? I mean, that's like one of the number one tourist destinations on earth. I wouldn't go now. Or maybe I would.
3: It's not what you're looking for.
4: See the rioting.
3: Yeah, well, yeah, I suppose. It's not going to be the what you were hoping for, I don't think.
4: I might. Let me get my wife on the line and see what her opinion is. Ha-ha. That wouldn't last long.
3: So, got a whole bunch of texts, as you could probably expect, about my conversation with the AI chatbot jumping into a conversation with me last night. When I said to my son, yeah, I want to kill someone, I was just expressing to him how angry I am. It's a common expression. People say it all the time. I'm going to kill him. You know, that sort of thing. But I'm sitting in my car and Grok said, ooh, that sounds intense. Do I need to help you? Or something like that.
4: Oh,
3: like,
4: boy.
3: Whoa. So you're listening to my private conversations? And then there are certain phrases where you jump in? Most people texting saying, Jack, you're a moron. Of course, that's what I get all day long. All different topics. What, you didn't think Grok was listening to you all along? How do you think it answers when you say, hey, Grok? I just assumed it was programmed for that phrase only because I've tried to activate it in other ways and never had any luck.
4: Right,
3: and to say, hey, Grok, like the instructions say, was the only way I was

0: information that they'd want to collect and sell to somebody. I'm supposed to believe that, even though that'd be worth millions and millions, maybe hundreds of millions of dollars.
1: Billions. Absolutely. Spread over the most robust economy in the world with hundreds of millions of users, please.
0: And I'm supposed to believe that they've got the restraint to not keep track of that.
1: Yeah, read that whole agree to the terms thing. Maybe down there in paragraph 794, they get into that.
0: Right, paragraph C.
1: Yeah. Well, sure.
0: I gotta work on that today. That'll be my project today. See what other phrases can get Grok to jump into my conversation. I want to overthrow the government. Ooh, that sounds intense. Or whatever.
1: Right. I wonder.
0: I'm going to go around misgendering people. Ooh, are you okay?
1: You don't want to do that. That can hurt their feelings.
0: Quit talking to me like that, lady. Do I have an ad here, Michael?
2: No.
0: Okay. So I do want to get into that piece from the Free Press about the sexual revolution didn't work out for you, ladies. Which it hasn't. Around the whole Cornell 7 thing. And a bunch of other stuff. We have mailbag next. Stay here.
3: Armstrong and Getty.
4: I'm still going for it. 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In a clinical study, Eliquis apixaban reduces stroke risk and has less major bleeding than warfarin.
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14: A few miles from the glass spires of Midtown Atlanta lies the South River Forest. 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

0: at each other's throats or being subservient to each other.
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11: I just instantly started freaking out, yelling to the world, what's going on? 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
8: 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Blood Trails.
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1: For some reason, I was shocked to realize it's been 3 years since the October 7th of the horror in Israel, which we'll talk more about later. But man, time flies. Joe's groaning. I don't know what that's about.
2: I'm not groaning. I'm humming.
1: Is it grunting? Oh, it's okay. Thought it was grunting.
2: What do you call when you're going hmm? There should be a name for that. Humming, I guess.
1: There should be a name for that.
2: Yeah, I'm trying to pick out the freedom-loving quote of the day, and I'm not having much luck.
1: How to clear out your brain coming up an hour or two also. The three best ways to clear out your brain. It's a problem that they've discovered and becomes a bigger problem as you get older. And there are a couple of things you can do. I'm doing two of the three. The third one will kill me. Stay tuned.
2: Oh, wow, I've got a good one. All right, here's your freedom-loving quote of the day from a communist, Ho Chi Minh. This is precisely what we're dealing with. The commie devil said, and his story's more complicated than that. But
1: yeah, I don't think Ho Chi Minh was a communist.
2: No.
1: I think that was the whole problem. We thought he was a communist, but he wasn't.
2: I know. Let's not get into all that.
1: Joe arguing the Vietnam War.
2: The pre-Vietnam War, really.
1: Right, yeah. The French, whatever they called it back then.
2: He was begging for help from the U.S. Anyway, to reap a return in 10 years, plant trees. To reap a return in 100, cultivate the people. That's what the Marxists have been doing in our schools. That was their plan. They wrote it. Their names were on the books, right on the spine. They told us what they were going to do. Now they're doing it. And if you tell people that, they're like, oh, no, that sounds a little paranoid. I give up. I have given up. That's my freedom-loving quote of the day. Mailbag.
1: French Indochina. That's how far back we're going back.
2: Yes. We'll take your emails on that topic. Mailbag at armstrongandgetty.com. Let's see. Jack writes, this could have been our freedom-loving quote of the day. Why be politically correct when you can be correct?
1: I like that. That is pretty good.
2: Oh, I gotta save that one as part of our gender
1: correct
2: knitting madness.
1: Correct is correct.
2: On the person who is ill at, or angry at us, both for speaking ill of the dead Jim Baker... Dr. Brian writes, hell, I've been talking ass about Karl Marx, and he's been dead for 143 years. So, yeah.
1: Yeah, man, I don't know if we got any more of those people hurt by us making fun of Jim Baker. Wow. I really think he was stealing from people who actually do care.
2: Yes.
1: About Christianity. He didn't care. He was a thief.
2: Right. But that is a classic example, as I was discussing with my wife over a delicious higher-end frozen pizza last night. it is vastly, vastly easier to fool people than to convince them that they have been fooled. I mean, my God, to still cling to love of Jim Baker and how wonderful he was and how he really cared and he helped people and he loved Jesus and all. At this point, that's just a person you can't convince they've been. It's too tough on their ego and or their tender, tender emotions, I guess. It's a fascinating aspect of human psychology. Moving along, Ana Luisa and Very Hot La Mesa writes on Tuesday, I think you said some people aren't too worried about the plague in Russia because it's curable with antibiotics, but during Brett Baer's show, they discussed how Russia is using gain-of-function research to create antibiotic-resistant versions of both the plague and anthrax.
1: Right. That whole dismissive antibiotics can cure this thing works if Russia's being honest about what it is. Why would you expect that's true? They murdered, 70 civilians in Ukraine last night with drone attacks.
2: Yeah, yeah. And then this one from a different Brian, I believe. Yes. Guys, I had no idea Fauci spoke Russian, but I guess he's got a new gig. You know what, Brian? He might be using Google Translate. He couldn't destroy everyone on the planet with his first go, so now he's on to a new mission in Russia. One down, millions to go. Then he writes on a couple of different topics, and it's good stuff. Brian was really running hot. You've got to watch on the topic of AI and surveillance and that sort of thing. You got to watch Person of Interest on Prime. It's about AI from 2015, 10 years ago. It's pretty freaking amazing what they predicted. Don't want to ruin it, but it's going on the first season, well acted, etc. And then finally, this is the final one I'm going to include, on the topic of backlash against the Muslims, which we were discussing yesterday, in reference to the Fort Hood shooter. Jack, would you like to remind folks of how disgusting that was?
1: Well, the guy who is clearly is an Islamist, they knew he was an Islamist before he shot up the military base, killed a whole bunch of soldiers, wounded a whole bunch of soldiers, and our government, our Pentagon, called it workplace violence rather than terrorism.
2: And said the thing they fear the most is a backlash against Muslims.
1: Unbelievable. That's
2: right. The guy was in contact with Al-Qaeda, and we knew it. Al-Qaeda! Anyway, Brian writes, I'm sure many of my dad's fellow soldiers were saying the one thing we need to watch out for is that there's no backlash against the Nazis. Back in WW2. Yeah, well said.
1: Wow. Workplace violence. That's a low point.
2: You know, our old producer, Positive Sean, used to say, you know, the guy who wins the fight is the first guy to realize he's in a fight.
1: Mm.
2: And that is... the more I think about it, the wiser I think it is.
1: Yeah. It's funny. I was talking to my son about that just the other day. Funny that would come up again. Were you listening? Like the devices that are listening to me?
2: Is I was, yes.
0: Mm-hmm. Armstrong and Getty.
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5: Wanted to fight for ISIS. I'm Lisa Brady, Fox News. That's what a criminal complaint says about an 18-year-old suspect accused of plotting a terror attack on the Mall of America in Minnesota.
6: The messages this defendant allegedly sent to others were chilling.
5: FBI Minneapolis Special Agent in Charge Christopher Dotson.
6: They document the idolization of ideologically motivated violence, a callous disregard for the sanctity of human life, a blind hatred of people of other faiths, and a cold commitment to carrying out his vision of violence in our community.
5: Sheikh Doon Muhammad is a U.S. citizen whose parents are from Somalia. The FBI says he was arrested yesterday when the FBI says an undercover employee posing as a member of ISIS sold him an assault rifle and ammunition. Just getting word, former Venezuelan leader Nicolas Maduro and his wife are expected to face additional charges tomorrow. Fox News confirming this is related to allegations of torturing Americans. The two have been held on multiple charges, including drug trafficking and money laundering, after being captured in a U.S. military raid in January. Attorneys for convicted killer Krista Pike say she was angry and confused in the hours after regaining consciousness following a failed attempt to execute her in Tennessee last week, an emergency court hearing held earlier today.
7: A judge granted a request from Krista Pike's legal team asking that the state preserve all evidence of that botched execution that occurred last week. This includes syringes, medication, trash, anything in that execution chamber that would assist with the investigation into what went wrong.
5: Fox's Jonathan Sari. The Democratic Party is now suing the Trump administration over taxpayer-funded TV ads promoting the Trump agenda, arguing they violate a propaganda law. The White House has defended them as not campaign ads. 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
4: Some business news. KFC just announced a new meal bucket for less than $4. It's just the bucket, but still a good, it's a good deal. It's a decent bucket.
5: Yeah, you know, I was thinking, when does shrinkflation end? Because it's so damned annoying. Okay, I get why it happened in the beginning. You make the packages a little smaller so that you don't have to raise the price as much because we're getting sticker shock, all that. But now it's just so damn annoying that I got to buy 6 boxes of whatever cereal I'm buying to have the equivalent of a box. The price is going to be the same. I've caught on to that after,
6: right,
5: you know, 6 years of inflation. And it's just, you buy a box of cereal, seriously, and there's lots of examples. The cottage cheese container I bought the other day. What is this, a spoonful of cottage cheese?
6: Right, right. You wish there was like, a government program or something where all the consumers could say to, say, the Kellogg company, all right, dudes, we get it. We get it. Prices have gone up. Don't make me buy 6 boxes of practically empty of cereal to squeeze out a couple of bowls. Just sell me the regular box at whatever price you're selling it for these days, all right?
5: It's amazing how many empty boxes, these tiny little empty boxes, and then all the plastic things you got to throw away and everything like that. You can literally get like 2 bowls out of a box and it's empty. But all of the products are that way. But I just wondered, will shrinkflation go away over time? It has to, right? Because it just doesn't make sense.
6: Sure. Yeah. Yeah.
5: Mentioned earlier that Russia hit Ukraine cities hard last night, killed a whole bunch of people, civilians. And it's the new super fast missile drone thingies they got to shoot at Ukraine, and Ukraine doesn't have the defenses for it. They're just basically, Zelensky warned in the morning, our intelligence shows there's a major attack coming tonight. So they knew it was coming, and they couldn't do anything about it.
6: Wow.
5: And it just hit bunches of regular buildings, apartment buildings and whatever, around Ukraine, killing a whole bunch of people. That's a depressing development.
6: They've actually taken back land in the Donbass, but they're up against a homicidal egomaniac in Putin. So he's just going to kill them to punish them.
5: Yeah, who doesn't care how many of his own people he kills in the process, right, of gaining nothing? Mm-hmm. Wanted to do this story. I had never heard of my glymphatic system in my brain.
6: Oh,
5: not the
6: my.
5: Lymphatic system, but your glymphatic system that is in your brain. It gets all gooped up with stuff all the time. They're just learning this as you get older, particularly. And then it can lead to all kinds of problems. Your brain not working as well, but also your Parkinson's, Alzheimer's, anything that affects your brain is your glymphatic system getting all gummed up.
6: I'm not sure I've ever heard this term before.
5: I had never heard it before either. That's why it's such a big story in the Washington Post and other places. The brain's plumbing system, if it doesn't work properly, cellular garbage accumulates, and a cleaner brain is a healthier brain. 3 ways to help your brain clear out waste. I thought, well, I'm going to do all 3 of these. It turns out I'm only going to do 2 of them. But I am doing 2 of them, which is good. Mindful breathing. I think I kind of do that because I...
6: do that all the time.
5: That's what Joe does in the office all day.
6: Judy and I are out to eat, sitting in a booth. The table behind me. Sir, could you stop that?
5: Oh, yeah?
6: Please?
5: You want me to have a gummed up glymphatic system?
6: You monster?
5: How about you mind your own business? I guess I do mindful. I meditate, so I don't know. Probably don't do that one either. But the one of the main ones that I don't do absolutely sleep. Sleep, not getting enough sleep is so horrible for the brain. That's where they clear out a lot of the glymphatic goop that leads to perhaps Alzheimer's, perhaps Parkinson's, perhaps lots of these different things. And that sleepy time is when you clear all that gook out. It like actually drains out of your brain into your body and then comes out as waste. But if you don't get enough sleep, it doesn't have time to do it. Isn't that interesting?
6: I'm going to demand a mid-show nap from here on out. Boy, I love a good nap.
5: I do, too. Neither one of my kids like naps. And I think did even as a high schooler. I think I liked a nap. I rarely got to take one, but I think I enjoyed them.
6: Yeah, I was desperate for sleep as a high schooler. What's your perfect nap length? What's your go-to? Or do you just grab it when you can, as long as you got?
5: Often that, but didn't we learn a while back, this is stuck in my head, that it's either going to be 20 minutes or an hour and a half, anything other than that, and you wake up with that sick, groggy feeling, which I hate. That is the worst. I'd rather not take a nap than wake up with that. Oh, I feel like I'm going to yak.
6: Oh, yeah. Makes you sluggish for the rest of the day. I found that it takes me a minute to mellow out, so a good half hour is about perfect for me.
5: Yeah, if I set my alarm for 30 minutes, I probably get 20 minutes of sleep, which is the right amount. And then I wake up and I feel pretty good. But, man, that too long, just thinking about it makes me feel sick. I hate that. Does everybody nap? Does some of you, like, I haven't taken a nap in 40 years? Is that what a lot of you are screaming at the radio right now?
6: My wife will only nap in extreme circumstances. Like we had an overnight flight and she got no sleep or, you know, something like that.
5: My dad started taking a nap every day, but he's pushing 90. So I suppose you get to get a free pass for that.
6: Do whatever the hell he wants.
5: No kidding. But sleep health, man, they're learning more and more about how important that is for your brain resetting and all that sort of stuff. Try to get enough sleep the natural way if you can. Taking sleep medication is not good because that inhibits all the oscillations that need to happen to get the stuff to drain out of your brain.
6: Right. You gotta get your oscillating in.
5: Melatonin's a huge industry right now, though. I don't know if that counts. The mindful breathing, I don't exactly know what I'm supposed to do with that. And then the other one, of course, is, I'll bet you could guess. What are the like two main things that you should do just to be healthy in general?
6: Everybody say it at once. Exercise.
5: Exercise.
6: Gotta be, yeah.
5: So you're probably saying this is the most useless segment you've ever done. Maybe not if it reminds me once again, sleep and exercise. You want to feel good? You want to have a long life? Flip and get enough sleep? I exercise every day. But sleep thing, not so much.
6: You're way better at exercise than I am. I'm way better at sleep. Although I take a morning walk with my wife every morning and almost skipped it today. Almost skipped it and was running late. And I said, no, I just can't. I'm not. I have no good reason. Get out there. Now you're running late, idiot. That's the problem. You're not skipping your walk.
5: I've been trying to make my son go to the gym with me every afternoon because I go every day. And trying to create the habit. That's one of the best things I've learned in my life is that habits are hard to break, good or bad. Mm-hmm. I spent my whole life thinking bad habits are hard to break. No, good habits are hard to break. A lot of the things that you do are just because you got into a habit, maybe as a kid or a young adult or whatever. And it's not just part of your DNA. It's a habit that you created. And I can't skip exercise. It's like something's wrong here. I got to go to the gym, right, or practice a guitar or whatever my good habits are. I also have plenty of bad habits, a long list. What do they say? How long it takes to establish a good habit? Do it 60 times in a row or something like that? I don't know. There's some number that they claim. I don't know if that's true or not. What's your worst habit? Oh, that'd be a good one. Text line, email. What's your worst habit?
6: Asking personal questions of people. That's yours. Huh?
5: Michael, what's your worst habit?
7: Being a peeping Tom.
6: Yeah. Yeah, crouching in your neighbor's bushes. That's what I thought. Yeah. Hey, third strike. They put you away for a long time, by the way, Michael. Just remember that. It would have to be the sauce, I think, for me. And I try to drink reasonably, but like according to CDC guidelines, no, I drink way too much. But those guidelines can go to hell. But no, in terms of, because I try to get sleep. I exercise regularly. I'm good to my wife. I don't know. Sarcasm? No, it's gotta be the scotch.
7: I stay up too late.
6: Wine. I like wine.
5: Sarcasm. Stay up too late. Sarcasm's a good one. I recognized that the other day. Every once in a while, I use sarcasm as a parenting tool, and I don't like it any time that I do. It's usually not like on purpose.
6: I learned the same lesson painfully. Yeah, it's. Different people of different personality types and stages of development, including adolescence and teenage years and stuff like that. Sometimes though, you're not wielding the weapon quite the way you think you are. And I mean, you're hitting harder than you thought you were at times.
5: And I just was remembering my own childhood. I'm pretty sure my dad has never said anything sarcastic to me in an, you know, like in an effort to correct me or anything like that ever in my life.
6: Mm.
5: And I do that because I'm a sarcastic person. And that's not good.
6: Was fine fellow and did his best as a dad, and I think he did a good job. But I remember something sarcastic he said to me when I was 10 years old.
5: Right. That sort of thing will stick with you.
6: Verbatim, the scenario, the situation.
5: Isn't that something? Oh, man, I've got a couple of those, too, and I think about, wow, when have I done that, or did I just do that, where I left a mark forever? Oh, those are rough. What's your worst parenting moment? Text line, 415. Well, I got all kinds of good ones today.
6: Wow. Nice job, Jack. Oh, boy. 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
5: I actually would be kind of interested.
6: Make it rhyme.
5: I actually would be kind of interested in what's your worst habit. I think that's a good topic. I think mine might be eating bad food, but text line 415-295-KFTC, 415-295-KFTC. What could most of us do without? Pretty, you know, seemingly easy and make our lives better. Why do we lean on them? For a little relief?
7: Sloth. What about beating yourself up constantly? Mentally.
5: Maybe that's it.
6: Stop that, you stupid idiot. That's what I said.
5: Snuff films, says this person. Yeah, that's
6: Oh, boy, that's not even funny.
5: no, it's not. Do we have a gender bending madness this hour?
6: Yeah, I think we'll do a gender bending madness update at the bottom of the hour. Plus, it's not really funny. But a woman claimed to be a substitute teacher and made it all the way into the classroom. Things went poorly from there. We've got that story for you.
5: Did it go worse than sometimes substitute teachers that are supposed to be there go?
6: Or the regular teachers.
5: Stay tuned.
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1: Wall Street Journal today with France's addiction to magic money over the years has finally caught up with him. That's a good one. That's a good term, magic money. More on that later as we decide we want to try socialism.
2: Yay! Because nobody knows how it ends. I think it'll end great. So, speaking of France and the problems with the schools, here's a gal in the Milwaukee area who decides to impersonate a substitute teacher. Good Lord.
3: The 23-year-old, who's a former student at the school, told police she was bored and hates kids and just wanted to mess around. Her lawyer blames her mental health issues.
4: Ms. Jones manages bipolar disorder and was experiencing an acute manic episode.
3: The principal says the staff did not follow protocol and the school is in the process of reviewing our safeguards.
1: Oh, in what way did they not follow protocol in letting a mentally ill person come in and teach the kids?
2: An angry maniac who just said, I'm here to teach the kids. All right. Pick your classroom. Wow. What else happened?
3: She was then assigned to a class where students say she used profane language, racial slurs, and organized students by race and gender in the class. According to the complaint, she told one boy he was fat, told others they were the types of people to have incest, and told one girl she would either become a stripper or a hooker.
1: You're an effing N-bomb. You're fat. You're going to be a stripper when you grow up. Are you sure you didn't follow your protocols?
2: They didn't follow them well. One more bit of audio.
5: Students also say Jones started playing rap music very loud and dissed kids for their weight, race, looks, and money. Even asking if any students had a vape or marijuana because, quote, the class was so lame and annoying.
2: No, she said effing lame and annoying. She bragged about having felonies and being okay with going back to jail.
1: You're gonna be a stripper.
2: Has anybody got some pot? Because this class is so effing lame and annoying.
1: What was the age on this? The kids?
2: Oh,
1: do we have that?
2: Gosh.
1: What grade?
2: Because it's a high school.
1: Okay.
2: Yeah.
1: I think in high school, I would have only been amused. I wouldn't have been hurt or shocked. I would have thought this is the funniest thing I've ever seen in my life. Hey, fatty.
2: If it was like a menacing-looking dude, that would be a different experience. Yeah. But this is a 23-year-old young woman.
1: Well, who's clearly just the nut.
2: Right. But here's the crazy part. The kids just kind of hung with it for all the class.
1: Wow.
2: After they got out of the class, they went to the staff and told them, hey, our substitute teacher's really odd. And she was escorted out of the building by the police. She said she hates kids and just wanted to F around. Wow.
1: My son was talking about how one of the teachers out of nowhere launched into a, hey, don't have sex after the dance this Friday night. That caught everybody by surprise.
2: Wow. Wow. So here's the state of our public schools. And I've got some great writing about how the Hannah Nicole Jones thing, where she confesses that maybe she shouldn't have sacrificed her child to go to the crappy local government schools, and her kid resents the hell out of her for it. And then Randy Weingarten, the most evil person in America, the head of the big teachers union, responded with a stream of ridiculousness and crap effluvium that was just unbelievable. But anyway, so here in Milwaukee at this high school, 8 teachers were absent. And only one of those absences was filled. So some yahoo shows up and says, yeah, I'm a substitute teacher. They're like, okay, great.
1: Where's the fat Mexican kids?
2: Where's the hose at? And what? Do they have any pot? And so they just said, yeah, go. How about you go to that one? Class 102, go.
1: Can you play
2: again, failing to follow the protocol.
1: Can you play that second clip we played again where it's got the list of the things she did?
3: She was then assigned to a class where students say she used profane language, racial slurs, and organized students by race and gender in the class. According to the complaint, she told one boy he was fat, told others they were the types of people to have incest, and told one girl she would either become a stripper or a hooker.
1: That's, I knew there was something I'd forgotten to dwell on.
2: Cousin Blanker.
1: You look like someone who'd have sex with their sister. What is that?
2: You're going to grow up to be a hoe.
1: Oh, my God. Oh, my God.
2: She presented no credentials. No assignment from the superintendent. Just showed up. Government schools, man.
1: Wow. Woo. That is uncool.
2: Gender bending madness update coming up next. Stay with us.
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1: If I am to believe this Wall Street Journal editorial board piece today, and I do believe it, the reporting on the French riots couldn't be more laughably misrepresentative of what's actually happening.
2: Oh, yeah. Yeah, as we discussed yesterday, and I'm happy to discuss again today.
1: As it says in paragraph 3, France doesn't have more money to spend on schools because it doesn't have more money to spend on anything. And it goes through how broke France is, and there's no hope of getting out of this.
2: No.
1: Like,
2: no.
1: Zero hope. Their economy grew last year 0.8%, and it's supposed to be around 0.5% this year. See, we spend like France, but we grow out of it. I don't know how long we can pull that off. We're gonna end up in the same situation if we don't right our sails. But they have no hope of growing out of it.
2: Yeah, yeah. Ooh. And any attempt to rein in their incredibly unaffordable welfare state is greeted with violence and mayhem, like you're seeing right now. This happens to be partly related to that. But
1: yeah, so they called it in the Wall Street Journal a violent game of musical chairs, where no particular interest group wants to be the last one without a chair, with the one to not get its funding, because they're going to have to start cutting people. And mm-hmm. So you try to be the squeaky wheel that gets it for schools or medicine or whatever it is, the thing, you know, all the tax money is going to.
2: Right, right. And significantly more Democrats in the United States favor socialism than favor the free market, or call it capitalism if you want. I prefer not to. But in spite of the fact that Britain, France, Germany less so, because different case, but they're all just seeing the inevitable fruits of socialism. It happens over and over again. It has to happen. It's built in. It's not a bug, it's a feature, as they say. But more on that to come. Right now, it's time for a gender-bending madness update.
3: So, I kept hearing about this thing called
4: gender-bending madness.
5: They're loco.
6: Yeah.
7: We're in a brave new world.
2: I got my rave lights going in the studio. Mm. Oh, yeah.
1: I took some ecstasy.
2: Good man. Has it kicked in yet? A couple of stories to get to very briefly. First of all, a headline from the New York Post, which surprised me a little bit the way this is worded, but Trump attacks Democratic Senate candidate Annie Andrews with anti-trans slur. He is repeatedly, because of her sympathies with radical gender theory and transgender athletes and that sort of thing, calling her Annie Tranny Andrews, who's running against alleged simpleton Darlene Graham in the Senate in South Carolina, used the term a couple of times. We commented on this. He said she's in favor of transgender for everyone, open borders, defunding the police, high taxes, a weak military, will absolutely take your guns away, et cetera, et cetera. But a lot of people are focusing rather on the Annie Tranny Andrews, which he used. And I was somewhat dismissive of the idea that that was a slur, which I'll explain in a minute. But Randy writes, tranny is a slur. It just is. And that is a fact. When did you lose your compassion? Sorry, it doesn't bother you as a biological male, but it does bother trans men and women. They are a thing, and it bothers them. You want to insult people so bad that you are ignoring hurting people who have struggled? Talk to some trans girls. I know you don't know any. It is just sad how bitter you have become. Okay.
1: Well, to be specific, though, wasn't tranny usually meaning transvestite, as in a guy who dressed like a woman, but didn't think he was a woman. That was before we discovered the idea that you are a woman and trapped in a man's body. Or whatever.
2: I don't know what the history of the use of that term is, honestly, and my rejection of pretending like it's some all-powerful slur is a couple fold, Randy. Number one, the left is constantly changing the language you can and cannot use. Has nothing to do with the words. It has to do with your submission. And I choose not to submit. And the question of, I mean, obviously there are some racial slurs that are going to cause a lot of problems if you use them. But the problem is, in the wake of the woke apocalypse, critical theory, neo-Marxism, the postmodernists, etc., where critical theory, the point of it is that you're critical. You problematize everything. Everything anybody says, you say, oh, that means this, and you've hurt people's feelings, and you're a racist. And I'm like, I just ordered lunch. How am I racist? Your intentions don't matter. See, that's about submission, too. And the idea that a term like tranny, for instance, does it offend people because they've been taught to be offended by it because it gets them power? Or is it actually somehow intrinsically offensive, that collection of sounds, trans instead of tranny? As, you know, if I was writing a dictionary, there's a very small change at the very end of both those words where you'd have a little different symbol for how it's pronounced. So I'm not into the magic incantation thing. I'm sorry. I don't mean to offend or hurt anybody's feelings. And yes, I agree. Trans people have suffered greatly. I think they have some significant emotional issues, and I wish them nothing but health and happiness. Moving along. New York Times, how Democrats have changed the way they talk about trans issues. Democrats competing in a lot of especially purple territory are more aggressively responding to Republican attacks, casting them as extreme. Of course, it's a Republicans pounce style story. But here's this longtime Democratic congresswoman in a tough race. She's running an ad in which she says boys should not play in girls' sports. And that she is focused on making your life more affordable. I think that's pretty notable. Who is the Congress guy who said something like, I worry about my daughters. I don't want them to get run over. And then 6 months later, he walked it back because he was in a blue area, even though he's a father of little girls.
1: Wow, that's weak.
2: Yeah, it's so weak. In North Carolina, vulnerable Democratic Congressman Don Davis released a commercial that shows him stalking a football field and saying that, quote, there are real concerns about fairness and safety in youth sports, and there should always be a safe and fair space for women and girls in sports. So that is that's progress, I think. Of course, the New York Times has to put it. Several of the country's most competitive congressional battlegrounds, a leading progressive super PAC is running ads describing Republicans as obsessed with transgender people and distracted from rising prices. I suggest you stop mutilating children. But anyway, I thought that was notable that the New York Times was conceding that.
1: Sometimes one side or the other, tries to paint somebody with a minor issue. And you get obsessed with it, or you could call somebody obsessed with it. And in this particular case of the boys and girls sports, I think it's different in that that's all I need to know about you. I don't need to know a single other thing about you. If you think it's okay for dudes to play in girls sports, you're a nut, and I don't want you to be in office. I don't care what your other policies are. You're a nut.
2: And we've talked about this plenty of times, so I'll give you the short version this time, but the point of the postmodernists, the critical theory guys, is that they want to talk you out of any objective standard. The only objective standard is what the party tells you it is. There's no difference between male and female. It's entirely a social construct built by those who have power. And so to claim, no, there are men and there are women, and men shouldn't be in women's sports, boys shouldn't be in girls' sports, that's to deny their premise. That there are bedrock facts that you can count on. And I know not everybody gets into the philosophical underpinnings of political movements, but I know what it is, and I will not submit to that. I will not say up is down and black is white, because once you lose your internal sense of truth, they have you. That's the point. I don't like seeing little girls get beat down by boys playing sports. So, yeah, it's much more important than just a few players on fields. Moving along, a New York jury just awarded $2 million. Funny, this isn't getting picked up in the mainstream media much at all. Just awarded $2 million to a young woman who underwent a double mastectomy at 16 and later, quote unquote, detransitioned.
1: I hadn't heard that story.
2: The jury found her psychologist and surgeon liable for malpractice. Her case alleged, and this will sound so familiar to you, it's hardly even worth reading. Her case alleged that serious mental health issues, including depression, body dysmorphia, anorexia, autism spectrum traits, were not adequately addressed before an irreversible procedure was performed on a minor. Now watch what happens when someone like her speaks publicly, writes Gene Robinson. For years, we were told regret was exceedingly rare. We were told these procedures were necessary care. We were told questioning the process itself was dangerous. And when a detransitioner stands up and says, this happened to me, suddenly she becomes the problem. This is the tell. When evidence supports the narrative, it is celebrated. When evidence contradicts the narrative, the person carrying the evidence gets attacked. A jury heard the testimony. A jury examined the evidence.

0: So it was that that J.K. Rowling was commenting on when she wrote, but it couldn't be social contagion, folks. It's just that young people, especially autistic, gay, and mentally ill ones, are finally free to be their authentic selves. The sudden explosion of young women who want to cut off their healthy breasts and take testosterone, well, it's absolutely not the newest form of self-harm to which troubled adolescent girls are provably prone, okay? It's not a consequence of the commonplace fear of becoming an adult woman with all that that entails. No, there's nothing to worry about there. The possibility of regret? Naturally, we don't let minors get tattoos or own guns or vote because that would be ridiculous. But if they want irreversible surgeries and drug treatments, they must be given them, and everyone around them must immediately agree that they are now the opposite sex. That's called being kind. And the mounting number of detransitioners? They were never trans, obviously, and should be mercilessly attacked, especially if they now say they were vulnerable and in a friendship group, online or off, dominated by trans identities, where transitioning was presented as a way to resolve all their social and emotional difficulties. I have the emails, she writes. No, there's nothing whatsoever to see here. Just keep justifying it. Keep cheering it on. Keep insisting that the doctors and drug companies making serious money out of all of it are acting with the purest of motives. Answer every reasonable question with an accusation of hatred and bigotry. Dispel every qualm of conscience with an activist-approved talking point. Reassure yourself that everyone on your dinner party circuit agrees with you. And when in years to come we're all looking back on graphs like this, be proud that you did your bit to bash whistleblowers, parrot unevidenced claims, and create the climate of fear that allowed the worst medical scandal in a century to take place. And I would add, and it took place on children. Oof. That's a gender-bending madness update.
1: Good for her. She, J.K. Rowling really, she spent a lot of capital on this.
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3: It's August 2023, a county government meeting in Pennsylvania's Lehigh Valley. 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
4: My two-month-old son was happily drinking milk from his bottle when he quickly started choking, turned blue, and went limp. My boyfriend transported our son to the changing table as I grabbed an anti-choking device and my boyfriend began assembling it. Two pumps of the device and my son was conscious, gasping for air and coughing up milk.
3: They all went to the ER to make sure the baby was okay.
4: But upon arriving at Lehigh Valley Hospital, the diagnosis quickly became something so different.
3: One of the doctors had a theory.
4: She stated to my father and mother-in-law that we are young, first-time parents who got frustrated with our baby and violently shook him to make him stop crying, and a confession would only make things easier for us.
3: The parents were told to leave the hospital without their son, and he wouldn't come home for 7 whole months.
4: I'm a postpartum mom dealing with the grief and the trauma of my son being ripped from my arms. And I'm a mom who lost everything in less than 24 hours due to one doctor's misdiagnosis. Enough is enough.
3: And then the next person speaks. And the next one. The stories they tell form a pattern of parents walking into a Lehigh Valley hospital to get help for a child, only to leave without them. And the same doctor's name kept coming up again and again. A pediatrician.
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3: 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From Serial Productions and the New York Times, I'm Diane Neary, and this is The Preventionist, a story about a doctor and the rise of a powerful field of pediatric medicine.
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7: It's King against the captain. First pitch swinging towards short. It's grabbed by Bogart. Steps on second. Game over. And San Diego survives.
8: Great play.
9: That was about as good a double play as you're going to see to end that game. And the Padres won. So it's now 2-1 Brewers over the Padres. And
10: our backs are against the wall.
9: Baseball playoff baseball is absolutely amazing, but it tends to be a regional sport where it's either a team you're into or it's not. And if you're not into it, people don't watch it near as much, as opposed to like football where you'll watch two teams 2,000 miles away from you for whatever reason. We just do.
11: Part of it in the playoffs is that it's a one and done in the NFL.
9: That helps.
11: Yeah.
9: But this was kind of funny. This happened during the game, and you don't need to know anything about sports about this. This is something they started doing a couple of years ago, where during the game, they'll go down and interview the manager, or players sometimes.
11: Sure.
9: But they'll talk to the manager in the dugout, and the game's going on. A very important playoff game where they're making decisions on a moment-by-moment basis. But anyway, they were interviewing the Brewers manager while the game was going on. This is how it unfolded.
12: Nick Bavetta, it's the classic high-low game. You've seen it before. How do you like the approach so far early on?
13: Yeah, we've been a little antsy. I think we've swung it some pitch. Get in the gap, Sal. God damn it, Merrill.
12: Jackson Merrill,
8: To the chagrin of Pat Murphy on the ball.
9: Well, what are you going to do? He got all worked up about
11: it. Dropped a GD bomb on the guy making a nice play on his hitter. Yeah, he's into it.
9: What do you expect? You're interviewing these guys during the game. Are they supposed to just drop what they're doing?
11: Yeah.
9: This is annoying. Do you want annoying?
11: Not particularly, but go ahead.
9: So I just saw the first part of it, and I thought, oh, okay, cool. He's taking a day off today. Good for him. No, he did not. Who am I talking about? The mayor of New York City, Mayor Mamdani. This was his tweet today on October 7th, the three-year anniversary of the horror that happened at the hands of Hamas in Israel. I just saw the first paragraph, and then when you click on it, you see the rest of it. This day is profoundly painful for so many New Yorkers. It marks 3 years since the horrific war crimes of October 7th. On that day, Hamas killed more than 1,100 Israelis and abducted 251 others. We grieve alongside our many friends and neighbors who still carry that unthinkable loss. And I thought, okay, that's cool that you said that. Then he goes into, the suffering did not begin nor end that day. It instead continued through the Israeli government's devastating ongoing genocide in Gaza.
11: It's not a genocide by any stretch of the imagination, in which, only by Marxist rhetoric.
9: In which Israel has killed more than 74,000 Palestinians. That's the numbers Hamas give you, so of course you go with them. Including
11: not
9: more
11: differentiating
9: than,
11: between combatants and civilians, right?
9: Including more than 21,000 children, Hamas's numbers. Even
11: and
9: since,
11: did he mention that Hamas openly uses human shields? Did he work that into his statement? I'm just curious.
9: Even since the so-called ceasefire, more than 1,400 Palestinians have been killed. Listen to this. That suffering has intensified with every Israeli bomb dropped on ambulances waiting outside hospitals. Yes, that's what Israel's doing, bombing ambulances outside of hospitals. Every drone strike targeting a residential building or journalist. And every shipment of food aid turned away at the border crossing. Can you believe the freaking mayor of New York is so in love with Hamas that he repeats their lies about this crap? There is no justifying that claim. Are you completely unaware, mayor, that they hide under buildings, all that sort of stuff, and call it an apartment building?
11: Tunnels under hospitals. Yes. Yeah, exactly. He's an Islamist. Hey, America, look at England. Look at France. You want that? Keep walking down this road.
9: Even on today, October 7th, he couldn't keep his mouth shut about that. That's amazing.
14: Armstrong and Getty.
9: The phone rings. 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Big mistake. 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
9: 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Last year, Americans told the FTC they lost almost $16 billion to fraud. 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
17: A mass shooting plot is stopped. I'm Lisa LaSera, Fox News. A Minnesota man charged in connection with a plan to shoot up the Mall of America.
18: Sheikhtoon Muhammad charged with knowingly receiving a firearm and ammunition in order to commit terrorism. The 18-year-old of Richfield, Minnesota, is accused of telling an FBI informant he planned to carry out a mass casualty shooting attack later this month at Mall of America in the name of ISIS. Federal officials citing a string of messages he sent detailing the plot, arresting him Tuesday during an arranged meeting to buy an assault rifle. Minnesota Governor Tim Walz taking to X to say in part he is grateful for the swift and professional action to keep Minnesotans safe. Reps for Mall of America echoing this, saying the safety and security of everyone who visits and works there has always been our highest priority.
17: Fox's Christian Goodwin, a federal appeals panel in New York, heard arguments today as they consider whether legal claims against Saudi Arabia for the 9/11 attacks attacks can proceed. Hundreds of victims, relatives, and survivors, along with insurance companies and businesses, claim employees of the Saudi government directly and knowingly assisted the hijackers and others and fueled al-Qaeda's development into a terrorist organization by funding charities that supported them. Lawyers for the Saudis claim they partnered with the U.S. against al-Qaeda. President Trump calling on Russia to share more information about a suspected case of pneumonic plague that killed a lab worker in Siberia.
19: If you listen to them, it's under control. But, you know, people have said that before about other things, so we hope it is.
17: The president said yesterday he has a call set up with Russian President Vladimir Putin to discuss the situation. The president now en route to Texas, where he's set to hold a rally in San Antonio in support of Senate candidate Ken Paxton, who's locked in a tight race against James Tallarico. On Wall Street, stocks pulled back from the record highs as yields swung on the bond market. The Dow lost 341, the Nasdaq off 61. 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
4: Kraft is now offering a mac and cheese soda, which coincidentally is also Chris Christie's blood type.
5: What? Ah, good fat joke, huh? What's not to like?
6: So I'm looking at an article describing a couple of guys in their like 70s getting into an argument over Trump at a dog park. What happened next will shock you. I think maybe we'll have that for the Armstrong and Getty One More Thing podcast.
5: Okay, cool.
6: It's a bit of a long story. It ends so badly.
5: So the
6: idiots.
5: Midterm election is a month from yesterday, and all your current public and private polling shows the Democrats taking the House. It's just a matter of by how much. The Senate is in play, which nobody thought a year ago could possibly happen. I remember when Mark Halperin was regularly writing, everybody talking about the Democrats taking the Senate doesn't know what they're talking about. It's impossible.
6: The map really favors the Republicans this cycle, Jack.
5: But that all changed, and lots of different reasons, as we all know. But I don't think anybody, I don't know how many people think about tariffs really ever, but the results of the tariffs we feel, and there is, I was reading this article in National Review, tariffs on Canada failed to boost U.S. manufacturing and cost us billions of dollars, according to a conservative think tank. A lot of the tariffs made things more expensive, and that's what people notice, and that is going to be the main driving force of any blue wave if it happens.
6: And, Jack, I don't know if you understand that we have a federal system here in America, and we elect senators for each state. But some of the states where they're most acutely aware of the effects of the tariffs, the negative effects of them, happen to be states like Michigan and Texas, where Republicans ought to be running away with the election. And instead, I mean, my God, the latest polls have that freakazoid, limp wrist, nut job, socialist, communist James Tallarico ahead of Paxton, the moral reprobate whose ex-wife is now endorsing him, which is another fabulous twist to that story.
5: Well, they might elect a Democrat in Kansas for the first time since FDR got elected the first time.
6: Durr.
5: And part of it is the tariffs because of the prices. Anyway, that's that.
6: In foreign disease news, Marco Rubio and the administration are escalating the pressure on Russia over the Siberian lab death. They are demanding that Moscow carry out its international health reporting obligations, weirdly, just like China. When it comes to international law, brass tacks, they just feel free to ignore it. That is so odd. So the Russians aren't saying anything, but they are cracking down inside of Russia. Headline in the New York Times, Russia moves to tamp down speculation about the plague in Syria. The country's consumer watchdog has said only that an employee of Anti-Plague Institute in Irkutsk region contracted pneumonia. So sorry. Unfortunate illness. No connection here. Don't speak or go to Gulag. The rumors have been swirling like crazy in Russia, but the Kremlin urged people to ignore speculation.
5: Do we still just have one death?
6: Yes.
5: Okay.
6: That we know of.
5: That's true. Excellent point.
6: Yeah. Yeah. The Russians, who in a 2025 U.S. intelligence report were said to be actively pursuing bioengineering, gain-of-function research, and weaponizing of dread diseases in spite of their international obligations. Again, it's so cute that people talk about that. They're not talking. They're not saying what happened, just closed mouths and cautioning their people not to spread any rumors or there would be repercussions. Who covers up a non-crime? Very rare.
5: We didn't play any of this, but did you follow the flap over the weekend where Tucker Carlson had that journalist on and Tucker was making the claim that Russia has more people in Russia have more freedom than people in Great Britain?
6: I did not follow that slap. I followed the flap where he was idiotically claiming that Britain shouldn't have fought World War II and it wouldn't have made any difference if the Nazis won. I mean,
5: it was the same interview, same guy. But I mean, he's gone. He just keeps going further and further. And then the question is he just flat on the payroll for somebody or has he lost his mind?
6: Or is it just the appealing to young men by saying transgressive things? Wow, he's cool. I mean, he'll actually say to an English guy, he wishes Hitler had won. He doesn't care what people think. I don't know. I'm not in that headspace. I haven't been for a very long time. But, oh, yeah, he's completely lost his friggin' mind. He's saying stuff that's so patently stupid, it's unimaginable. It's like seeing your mom in a hoe house. I'm so disappointed with Tucker Carlson's turn.
5: I don't think so. I think that would be really disturbing.
6: More profoundly disturbing than a pundit, you know, going to the dark side.
5: Who disagrees with me on politics. Yes.
6: Yeah, I see your point. Yes. Yes. Your mother turning out to be a sex worker.
5: Or becoming one, having been a perfectly just regular mom your entire life.
6: Right. Late in life, especially.
5: Yeah, what a strange turn of events. I'll tell you what, I did not see this coming.
6: You know, I retract my comparison. It was in apropos.
5: I underplayed the devastation of finding out your own mom has decided to sell her body for money.
6: Right, right. Of all people.
5: Right. It'd
7: be a shocker.
5: It would. You're right. That's
6: Michael,
5: the point, Michael.
6: To say the least.
5: Good job of distilling it to us. Yes, it would be shocking.
6: Again, I have misspoken here. On a totally, totally different topic. I was just struck. I just was sent a video of a good friend of mine who is struggling with a sudden onset autoimmune disorder. He's fighting his way back. This guy's like a gifted. He was a college athlete. He's a scratch golfer, and he's struggling to walk at this point. The good news is the road back should be a successful one. But, talking to him and his wife about his stays in various hospitals, our hospital system is broken. It is so screwed up, and it's mostly screwed up because of crony capitalism and socialism. It's terrible. But I say that to lead to this. This is the Wall Street Journal. There are now a pretty good handful of influencers online who are getting many, many, many thousands of hits explaining that, you know what? I got this giant hotel bill. I'm not paying it. F them. And it's spreading, and more people are comparing notes and talking about how insanely impenetrable their bills are and how high they are. Here's a guy who showed up at the ER for an ankle. Turns out they took a quick look at it and said, nah, it's just sprained. And he got a $1,000 bill, and he says, I'm not paying it. And that's becoming more and more popular, allegedly. Unpaid bills are a real pain point for hospitals. Patient debt and the cost of charity rose 16, charity cases, as they call them, rose 16% in the first half of this year compared to last year.
5: Well, what happens, though? Doesn't it just end up going to a collection agency and then it shows up in your credit and then all the repercussions of your actions come true?
6: Here are some interesting facts on that topic. I want to find.
5: I understand the emotion behind it, but I think the reality ain't going to be that cool.
6: Oh, let me go in order because then that'll help me find it. But and there's also like a subgenre of that of women who've given birth in and gotten these enormous impenetrable bills.
5: Yeah.
6: And this one gal is much more responsible. Says, call a hospital, ask for discounts, get a detailed itemized bill, dispute every charge, anything that looks duplicative. That
5: sure, you're a new mom. It shouldn't be take much of your time to dispute every charge on your bill. It sounds like a nightmare. I understand why you want to do it, but it sounds awful.
6: And she saved $400, which if you're paycheck to paycheck is a serious amount of money, especially as a new family. So this is the fact that I came across that I really had no idea of. Medical debt below $500 no longer affects credit scores under voluntary policies adopted by major credit report agencies. And some states are seeking to enact laws to ban or restrict medical debt affecting credit scores at all. So the hospitals are going to be left holding the empty bag, which maybe they deserve. We can argue about that another day. And that will be remedied, I have a feeling, through the government because they have enormously powerful lobbyists with more draining of the taxpayers. I don't mean to make everybody insanely depressed or anything like that, but there needs to be like serious fundamental reform of our hospital system and quick, or we're headed towards some sort of yuck.
5: Government takeover is what it's going to be. People yeah. will fall for the belief that it will be easier then. Then it'll just all be taken care of. No, the paperwork will grow in a way you can't even imagine. And, you know, your appointments will be 9 months out for all of them, and it'll be horrible.
6: Yeah, I was just looking at a study. I don't have it in front of me, unfortunately, of Canadian hospital beds per capita and the waiting times for treatments and stuff like that in Canada. So many Canadians, if they have, you know, $2 or drachma or whatever they spend up there, if they got $2, the loons, loonies, moose heads, they got two moose heads to rub together. They come to the U.S. for their cancer treatment because they will literally tell you, all right, you need treatment immediately. We can see you in 9 weeks. But anyway, the study was about hospital beds and how the number of hospital beds per capita has declined unbelievably since the government instituted the government health care. And it's just, it's a road to misery. But, you know, like the socialism we were talking about earlier, it's inevitable, absolutely inevitable. You end up like Britain and France, just miserable, racked by violence, unproductive. You got a dead economy. But it's so easy to sell that to people for some reason. It horrifies me. But you've got to recognize it's true. The siren song of socialism, you know, rings sweet in people's ears.
5: It rings sweet in people's ears.
6: Yes. Right. I'd say sweeter than something or other, but I might have another misstep like the whole mom in a whorehouse.
5: Like seeing your mom in a whorehouse.
6: Right. I've done enough damage this segment.
5: Man, the Wall Street Journal editorial board is really good on the riots in France today. We should touch on that again because it is, speaking of socialism, it is the inevitable result of that. And that's not what people want to report. So lots of stuff on the way. Stay here.
0: Armstrong and Getty.
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1: Continues to be a pretty damned interesting story that we can't execute people in this country, even though we have the death penalty. And we got that lady in Tennessee who we tried to kill, failed, then rushed her to the hospital to get her back to life and okay so that we can kill her now? Is that what's going to happen?
2: Not.
1: Here's the report from CBS on where we are on that.
3: Tennessee death row inmate Krista Pike is conscious and speaking tonight, days after the failed execution. Her lawyers revealed that despite damage to her arms, she is still handcuffed and shackled to the bed in her Nashville hospital. Last Wednesday night, Pike survived two rounds of lethal injection. She was left unconscious and on a ventilator. Her attorneys had warned authorities that Pike had specific challenges with her veins.
4: The least that could happen now is that we at least take death off the table and start looking for what the future could be for her.
1: Dancing with the stars, I think, is her future.
2: Oh, Lord. That's funny. Yeah, the only source for this story, because it's like if somebody gets fired from the job and they can shoot off their mouth all they want about how awful and how they were a great employee and blah, blah, blah, and the employer's constrained from saying anything. Well, it's the same thing. The only people talking are her lawyers, and so the media slurps it up.
1: Well, and the media is mostly anti-death penalty.
2: Right. To me, she's unconscious. She's in a hospital with an IV in her arm. Give me 10 minutes in the medicine cabinet. I'll take care of this.
1: Yeah, I don't know if we have time to get to all this that I have prepared and wanted to talk about. But, for instance, the year before last in Canada, where they have assisted suicide now, which is the same thing as killing somebody like this with the death penalty, 16,500 Canadians successfully received assisted suicide.
2: Wow.
1: That small country. It's a country of only 35 million people. 16,500 people they put to death. In the Netherlands, I got to go back to Jonah Goldberg's column I was going to talk about. In the Netherlands, over 10,000 people were killed last year. That's 6% of all Dutch deaths were assisted suicide. How nuts is that? But anyway, they have a way to do it easily. I listened to the Dispatch podcast yesterday about this topic and learned a lot I didn't know. For one thing, the Medical Association, and I suppose this makes sense, doctors aren't allowed to participate in this sort of thing for a variety of reasons of first do no harm or all different sorts of things. There's lots of people that are not allowed to participate in this, so that makes it harder. Then you've got the pressure that is put on all these drug companies where the activists come at them hard and they get scared to allow their drugs to be used. So the best stuff can't be used with the best people using it. And Jonah Goldberg's column was how death penalty opponents share the blame for botched executions. The idea being that they make it impossible. Then when it goes bad, they say, look, you can't even kill but in an inhumane way.
2: That's exactly what I've been saying,
1: it's so
2: as you may recall.
1: It's so incredibly cynical, though.
2: Yes. Oh, yeah. Yeah. Well, and so who do you have given the needle? Is it like a guy washed out of EMT school or what? Somebody off the street. You know who they ought to get is gender-affirming care doctors because they have no ethics no soul.
1: And apparently there's a lot of people that don't want to do it, so they opt out or whatever. I could do that. I could execute 10 people today and not think twice about it. If they've gone through all the different appeals and all that sort of stuff in the Supreme Court, in this case, I think like 6 times or whatever. I mean, this woman has thoroughly gone over her case. I'd be perfectly comfortable. What? I flip this switch, pull that lever, press this button. What do you want me to do? Fine. It's over. I don't care. Wouldn't bother me any. But you can't find people to do that with these scumbags. Well, I'm anti-death penalty, but if it's the law of the land and, you know, I know what this person did, I have no problem doing it. They also got into this idea from PJ O'Rourke, which wrote this years ago, on how insane you have to be for a lot of lefties to be for abortion but anti-death penalty, on how crazy it is to be able to get to that place.
2: Oh,
1: that makes no sense whatsoever.
2: Yeah, yeah. We cherish life.
1: Innocent babies, sure. Scumbag convicted criminals who've gone through all of the appeals? No way. Your government can't take a life.
2: Yeah, you're
1: what?
2: Right. Insanity.
1: That's a nuts position to have.
2: Mental disorder.
1: Anyway, so I guess we'll find out if we're going to snuff her again. Do you think they will or what?
2: No, they often commute the sentence in botched executions.
1: Because it'd be cruel and unusual, or what?
2: Yeah, she's suffered enough.
5: All right. Armstrong and Getty.
1: Your online life is busy, and cyber threats never take a day off.
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20: It's win or go home time for teams in baseball's division series, including the New York Yankees. Aaron Boone's team is in an 0-2 hole as they host the Tampa Bay Rays tonight, and Boone will give the ball to southpaw Max Fried.
21: I expect them to give us a great chance to win. Look, the first two games, and especially game two, was not pretty, was not good enough, obviously. But we got a chance to go win a baseball game. And I feel like Max gives us a great opportunity to do that.
20: Nick Martinez gets the call for Tampa Bay. On the eve of the 2026 college basketball season, Oregon head coach Dana Altman announced his retirement. He's finishing his career 8 wins away from 800 for his career. Wideout Odell Beckham Jr. is signed with the Vikings practice squad. He played sparingly in 3 games with the New York Giants before he was released, and he did not record a reception. That's sports. I'm Frank Arity.
0: The Armstrong and Getty Show.
1: That reminds me of a guy I knew in high school on the wrestling team. He hurt himself in wrestling practice, and it was a little bit swollen, but he wanted it to be more swollen so he could get out of having to go to practice. And he was banging his arm on the wall over over and over to try to make it more swollen. Oh, God. That was crazy.
2: Yeah. Yeah.
1: He's quite a wealthy guy.
2: Really?
1: Yeah.
2: Well, maybe he was resourceful. He knew what he wanted and he went for it.
1: Exactly.
2: There you go. Coming up, useless half-wit Javier Becerra is hiding from the California gubernatorial race. This is really unintentionally funny. This story, though, I think we talked about this a month ago. OpenAI announced that one of its most powerful models had cracked a notoriously difficult millennial prize problem, one of the, you know, incredibly complicated, vexing math conundrum that exists in the world. I don't know from advanced math, so I scratch my head. It's your Goodwill Hunting style question.
1: I don't get the whole math problems that have been around for centuries. Nobody could solve them thing. I've never quite understood what that was all about. But, AI cracked it.
2: So, the big deal was made of that, and people freaked out in various ways or were angry or afraid. Anyway, so on Tuesday night, OpenAI dumped... they said essentially, yeah, guess what? We solved like 200 more of these. They dumped proofs online. I'm sorry, I jumped ahead. The backlash from the math world coincided with the global reckoning about technology. The guy quit. Everybody's talking about that for a cup of coffee. Meanwhile, mathematicians were dealing with existential questions of their own. As they publicly debated the future of their ancient field, OpenAI's model kept churning out proofs behind closed doors. Left the company with a problem a bunch of humans would have to solve. What to do with that? All that AI generated math. They solved like hundreds of these problems.
1: Well, that makes sense. I can understand why you'd get a little concerned as a mathematician. It's hard to imagine why any mathematician could ever make a dollar in the future. I mean, I can't imagine the scenario.
2: So among the major findings, and this might mean something to you, it doesn't really to me, but reported by OpenAI, advances related to 3 of the 5 remaining Millennium Prize problems, including the Riemann hypothesis, which I believe is it takes one to know one. They've proved that through algorithms. Anyway, so AI is now freaking out the world of math. Speaking of science and inquiries, I thought this was just such a good idea, such a good premise. And the New York Times, which just annoys the crap out of me so often, they are so biased, so blind to their own biases. They're so ideological in so many ways. But they have the budget to do like cool, real journalism stuff that all the big papers used to be able to do, mostly because people love the Wordle. Anyway, they sponsored and had a reporter reach out to experts in all sorts of scientific fields, mostly science, and ask the question, what is the greatest unsolved problem in your field? What do you think about or would love to be able to find the answer for?
1: Getting your wife to have sex with you.
2: Oh, boy.
1: That's not the
2: one.
1: Biggest unsolved problem?
2: It's certainly one of them. Let's see. So he posed a query. What is the biggest unanswered question in your field? And responses poured in from biochemists, quantum physicists, archaeologists, oceanographers, Nobel Prize winning biologists, geoscientists, entomologists, you name it. And
1: I can think of one for our career, but I don't want to say it out loud.
2: Oh, boy. Oh, for our industry. Maybe off the air. Yeah. Oh, Laura, our industry.
1: How
2: yeah,
1: is
2: okay.
1: blank still on the air? Would be.
2: Oh, golly gee. That's a good one. So 100 scientists, 100 questions. We'll just, I'll throw some at you and we'll go as far as we want to go. Here's a theoretical physicist for the Institute for Advanced Study who says the question is, did time have a beginning when our universe was very small?
1: The AI can't answer that.
2: This has nothing to do with AI.
1: Oh, okay.
2: Yeah. Well, I'm sorry. That's a silly thing to say. It may well have a great deal to do with AI, but that's not the premise.
1: Right.
2: It's I should have made the transition a bit more clear.
1: And AI solved that math problem nobody could solve.
2: Right.
1: Can they solve all these big problems?
2: No. Right. It had nothing to do with the premise, but certainly it will have something to do with some of these solutions, I'll bet. In a similar vein, this fellow from Johns Hopkins, who's an astrophysicist, said, what preceded the Big Bang?
1: Yeah, I brought this up the other day because I was reading about it, and it makes my brain hurt. Puts a cramp in my brain. The Big Bang theory, which is, I read about this deep dive on this a couple weeks ago, but it's not been around that long, the Big Bang theory. It only got like agreed upon, like everybody agrees that that's what happened in the 60s. It's only like a 60-year-old agreed upon theory. But what before that? And then as the universe is growing, at the outer edge, what's on the outside of that edge?
2: Right.
1: Something? Nothing? If there's... Space
2: the
1: is
2: suburbs?
1: Nothing. Space is nothing.
2: Space suburbs.
1: Yeah, Costco. What is out there?
2: So, yeah, that reminds me. It was accepted, the Big Bang. Beware the consensus trap. We may get to this today, maybe tomorrow, but eventually. It's a really interesting thought about how, and we learn nothing from history, but maybe you good people and we will learn something from history. And so we'll be able to shout angrily at the idiots who don't. But the idea of, well, science agrees on this, so you can't question it anymore. And in fact, if you do, you're a bad person. We can all think of examples of that recently. Moving along, here's one that keeps me up at night. Here's an astrophysicist from UCLA. How many dimensions does it take to describe the formation and evolution of our universe?
1: All right.
2: Four.
1: Is this just to make me feel dumb? You wanted to make me feel dumb today. That's fine.
2: Yes. Speaking of the human brain, when and where did the cognitive capacities that made language, mathematics, and complex societies possible first emerge?
1: Yeah, I love that one.
2: Oh, yeah, me too. Me too. With all due respect and affection for our fundamentalist religious listeners, I believe the story of the creation is metaphoric, and human beings developed over a great deal of time.
1: Right. But getting back to the Big Bang, one of the pushbacks from the Big Bang is that a lot of people were too uncomfortable with it. Fits pretty well into, in the beginning, God created the heavens and the earth. Fits in a little with the Big Bang pretty well.
2: Right. And I've always been amazed. Since I was a teenager, I was amazed at people who either never considered or rejected the idea, well, yeah, God created the universe. If you believe that or if you don't, I don't really care. That's up to you and God. But if there is one. But the idea that...
1: You'll be damned to hell as an unbeliever, but, you live your life the way you want.
2: More of the same. The idea that, yeah, God created the earth, and this is the process he used. That never seemed in opposition to me.
1: Me neither. It bothers me not. I'm a big Bible guy, and the fact that we know there were dinosaurs does not bother me in the least. So,
2: biologist at the University of Maryland, why and how did the human brain expand so quickly during the Ice Age?
1: My son would really be into this stuff.
2: Here's a molecular biologist. Here's the question that that is the biggest question he has. What is curiosity?
1: Whoa.
2: Is he trying to be ironic?
1: Could be a joke.
2: You need more knowledge to stay alive. In general, knowing that fire is hot and alligators will bite you is good, so you want as much knowledge as you can.
1: I feel like that one's easy to answer. The incurious end up dying very quickly, and the curious procreate.
2: Good news, Victor Ambrose of UMass Chan Medical School. We've solved that.
1: A couple of disc jockeys figured it out for you.
2: You never call me that again.
3: That's
2: never.
3: Horrible.
2: I know, Michael.
3: I'll hit the delay.
2: Oh, my God. If I wasn't a doughy white suburbanite, I'd say drop an ethnic slur on me before you call me the D word. Okay, here's a geoarchaeologist at Texas A&M who wants to know, how did the first indigenous people enter the Americas? It's a fine question. Similarly, Adam Brum, who's with Griffith University in Australia,
1: I thought they knew that. It wasn't the land bridge over when Russia and the United States were connected?
2: Maybe.
1: Worked the way down?
2: You should call him and tell him. A million years ago, how did earlier human species colonize remote and previously uninhabited islands in South Asia?
1: Yeah.
2: Southeast Asia. Why and how?
1: Well, maybe this is going to come up. I think it's amazing.
2: Hey, you want to go over there? Yeah, all right.
1: I think it's amazing we have no idea why life started. No idea. It just did.
2: Yeah. Yeah.
1: And does it start anywhere else for any reason? Well, we don't know why it started here. So how would we know if it could start anywhere else?
2: And as a simpleton, a lot of that astrophysics stuff I can't comprehend. We're about to get into the section of the list that I really enjoyed after a word from our friends at Incogni.
1: Oh, you saved back the part you're going to enjoy.
2: Well, I'm kind of going in order, but I'm just coincidentally.
1: Oh, okay.
2: You disc jockey. Just coincidentally.
1: Whoa, that's too much.
3: Two wrongs don't make a right.
2: You know what? I've learned a lesson here, Michael. Thank you. We're going to get to my favorite part of the list. Right now, somewhere, seriously, this moment, a stranger is buying a list of people, buying real estate marketing lists named suffering seniors or recently widowed or defaults on credit cards and can succumb to some easy credit pitch. They've got your name. They've got your info, like all of it, and they're selling it.
1: Data brokers, thousands of them out there. They build a file on you. They sell it to anybody, scammers, stalkers, criminals. We all know that. Incogni can get that stuff off of the data brokers. Incogni sends removal requests to 420 plus

0: relatively simple neural networks. Why is the human brain so complex? Wow, I wish I knew. I would like to live forever, not just because I fear death, but there's so many fields I would like to pursue. That question fascinates me.
1: I know. I was going to be a neurobiologist until I decided to be a DJ.
0: Oh, Lord. How does the human brain construct meaning from language when so much of what we understand is not expressed in the words themselves? Psychologist at Alabama. Yeah. Okay, here's a cognitive scientist in the dog cognition lab at Barnard College. Oof. Alexandra Horowitz. Who knows what you just said? It might have been offensive. She wants to know what kind of information about people, places, and other dogs can dogs acquire through smell? My dog, Baxter, God rest his doggy soul. At one point, my friend Greg, the professional dog trainer, said, you really ought to get into the dog like sniffing trial things, because he's so scent intense and so good at finding things. And that's a hobby I guess people have. The amateur drug dog trials, where you as the handler and your dog try to win these contests. And I just didn't have the time, but
1: sniffing out hippies.
0: So I would and give him the what fur. But I would watch him sniff and sniff and sniff and sniff and wonder, what information are you getting? Because he would sniff for a freaking hour if I let him. Dude, I got to go to work, I would say. Here's an engineer and biologist in the Netherlands. How do birds migrate with such energy efficiency? Here's another bird guy at Minnesota. Why did birds survive the Cretaceous mass extinction while other dinosaurs went extinct?
1: They're up in the air?
0: Paleontologist. Pardon me?
1: They're up in the air?
0: It's a great theory. Here's a paleontologist at Maryland. Were the first dinosaurs warm-blooded, or did different groups evolve it as separate evolutionary events? And here's a guy who wants to know, and this is a good question, if you know any vegans, because they are universally pale, weedy, can't lift 50 pounds over their heads. I mean, they're terrible. How did some herbivorous dinosaurs grow to 100 feet long or more on an all-plant diet? How'd they grow bones that were strong enough to support their massive frames? Good question.
1: They're vegetarians. They should have been weedy.
0: We just got to 17 of 100.
1: Why do hot dogs come in packs of 10 and buns in packs of 8? Nobody knows.
0: Oh, Lord knows.
1: Okay. The guy who's probably going to be governor of California, Javier Becerra.
0: Oh!
1: Didn't show up to the debate last night. It has a bit of a controversy going on about his origin story that we ought to hit you with at some point. Stay tuned for that.
2: Armstrong and Getty.
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3: Caffeine can be really good for you and help a lot of things, and caffeine can be kind of bad for you.
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3: Naturally, it's in the coffee bean and in chocolate and tea, but it's also added artificially in things like soda. 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It's blocking that adenosine. You're going to feel alert and awake. It's got that adrenaline going, and it's rewarding you with the dopamine. I mentioned the vicious cycle, the inevitable crash.
4: Right.
3: Like any stimulant drug, and you want more of it. 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All right, how about some health benefits?
4: Right.
3: They found everything from not develop Parkinson's disease to dropping your risk of various cancers.
4: Well, coffee actually is shown to reduce your risk of diabetes.
3: 4 cups a day, 50% less chance of mouth and throat cancer.
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3: Nice.
4: Yeah.
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9: 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They built the camps and detained them.
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1: You're talking 13, 14 million people who live in L.A. area, San Diego area, and Donald Trump, in jest or not, says go ahead and bomb them. That to me is not leadership.
2: Oh, God.
1: What's really not leadership is Californians who profess to be leaders not standing up and condemning what Donald Trump is saying.
2: I said this a week ago. It is going to be the low point in California history if this guy gets elected governor, because he's a nothing. Democrats think he's a nothing. We've talked about that, the Politico story. All the people in the Biden administration who worked with him are like, that guy's going to be governor of California? He's a nothing.
3: Loser.
2: He's a loser. And that's how bad things are in California, that this gray, nothing bureaucrat just went up through the system, is going to end up being governor because it's just a blue state and we just next in line and nobody really cares.
3: I'm sorry. I've got to say, if you were on Calci betting that our political discourse couldn't get more stupid, I'm sorry you've lost. That whole Trump said it'd be fine to bomb San Diego and L.A. is so idiotic, I won't even address it.
2: He shouldn't have said it. No. Did he mean it? Of course not.
3: Well, in the way he said it, he said it in Trump speak where he left out words. He was illustrating that if they got the bomb, they might take out these cities, and why would we wait that long? But as usual, he needs an interpreter, so that's his problem. Anyway, our political discourse is unbelievably stupid. So anyway, Javier Becerra has been claiming that his parents are immigrants, Viva La Raza, etc., who got to our shores with $12 in their pocket and faced discrimination but made their lives.
2: It's been the story in ads. Two immigrants, $12 in a dream. And it turns out his dad was born in the United States. And
3: He was born in Sacramento.
2: He had some money. The mom only had $12, so I don't understand what. Okay, well, then that's not the same story. These sorts of stories have always been dumb anyway. We've mocked this for decades. The whole who was the poorest is the one we should elect. What is that?
3: No kidding. Oh, man, his policies make total sense. It appears to be incredibly honest and conscientious, but he grew up middle class, so F him.
2: Exactly. He's not as poor as the other guy was at the beginning, or his parents weren't as in much hardship.
3: So
2: I had $1 and a bum foot. Oh, I wish I'd have had feet.
3: I think the bit is called Four Yorkshiremen, Monty Python. Dig that up on YouTube. Absolutely hilarious. Similar thing. But anyway, his dad was born in Sacramento. He moved to Mexico. He worked for, I think it was the railroads. He made a bunch of money. He married a sweetheart from Mexico, brings her up to the El Norte with a bunch of money. They get married and immediately buy a house. So unless, as I said earlier, it was an $11 house. And they wisely saved back $1 for groceries and furniture.
2: A car.
3: Then his story is absolutely horse crap, or should I say burro crap. But anyway, so there was a big flap over this, and he has no answer for it. And so the guy pulls out of the L.A. Times debate. He announces, no, I can't come. It's scheduling conflict or something. Yeah, that's it. And so Steve Hilton showed up and answered questions for an hour, I think. And is just every time he meets Becerra, he wipes the floor with him. But is it enough to overcome the mobbed up unions in California? We'll see.
2: Well, Hilton's saying, and he's accurate, he is more of the classic immigrant story, his family, than Becerra.
3: Sure.
2: It's just true. If you missed a segment of our show, get the podcast Armstrong and Getty on demand.
0: Armstrong and Getty.
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9: Back on the trail, I'm Lisa Lucera, Fox News. President Trump in Texas this hour for another rally in support of Senate candidate Ken Paxton. Before he left, he told reporters,
10: I think he'll be a great senator. Ken Paxton was a great, he was considered the best, or certainly one of the few best, but the best attorney general of the whole country.
9: The president has been making the rounds of deep red states in the run-up to the midterms. The FBI says it stopped a planned mass shooting at the Mall of America. FBI Special Agent in Charge Christopher Dotson says Sheikh Dune Mohammed is charged with knowingly receiving a firearm and ammunition in order to commit terrorism.
11: Mohammed planned to use the gun he bought in a high-traffic public area in just a few weeks' time in support of a designated foreign terrorist organization.
9: The FBI says the 18-year-old is from Richfield, Minnesota. He's accused of telling an FBI informant he wanted to carry out a mass casualty shooting later this month at the biggest mall in the country in the name of ISIS. Somber remembrances as Israel marks 3 years since the Hamas attacks.
12: At 6:29 a.m., Israel formally marked the third anniversary of the October 7th massacre. Israeli President Isaac Herzog in Jerusalem lit a candle to remember the nearly 1,200 victims of this brutal terrorist attack, the deadliest day for Jews since the Holocaust. Smaller ceremonies were held at various kibbutzim across southern Israel, the small neighborhoods that were targeted when thousands of Hamas terrorists crossed the border from Gaza.
9: Fox's Trey Yinks in Tel Aviv. This is the first anniversary since all the hostages living and dead were returned. The Democratic National Committee has sued the Trump administration over recent TV ads that promoted his political message that were paid for by taxpayers. The president said yesterday his super PAC will now pay for a series of new ads. Senate Democratic leader Chuck Schumer says he wants the Federal Elections Commission to investigate whether the first ads violated federal campaign laws. America's listening to Fox News.
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4: Jane Doe testified before a Cornell panel. According to a transcript of that testimony obtained by ABC News, Jane Doe was unequivocal. "I was prostituted and I was held up like bait for a gaggle of men." She said, "I remember a dark room with shadows of men in and out constantly, and I remember feeling like there was a joke and I was not in on it." She ended her testimony with a plea to her school, "Please make it safer for those I love and the community at large. Remove those boys from campus."
5: Oh, all right. So, in my opinion, and forgive me if this is provocative, the media and politicians are now doing to this story what those boys did to that young woman. Went way too far, exploited, they're exploiting it, they're checking their morality at the door, they're absolutely not interested in answering the questions that really matter, and this has become ugly.
6: Ooh, we have a breaking news on this that I hadn't seen. Do you want that, or do you want to get through some other stuff
5: first? Yeah, go ahead. Why not? Yeah.
6: So we had the story yesterday that one of the frat brothers has now said that he was victimized. More details on that are out. Because he was drunk. And he says he was taken advantage of. The frat brother at the center of the Cornell 7 gang rape allegations, this is the New York Post, claimed to campus officials that the accuser sodomized him. I think we all know what that probably was, and complained nobody cared he was a sex assault survivor, an explosive new report says.
5: Yeah, yeah, that actually is going down a road that I was going to talk about in a couple of minutes. But,
6: you know, and then I'm going to get to maybe eventually this piece in the Free Press by this woman who's saying, yeah, the sexual revolution maybe has reached its logical endpoint in this Cornell 7 story, and we need to rethink this whole thing. And she goes through her history of it. She's roughly our age, and how, you know, the I'll read it a little bit later, but basically the idea that, like, women and men are the same and we can act exactly the same and blah, blah, blah, blah, blah, has not worked out.
5: Yeah, there's a lot to this. You want to do that next segment?
6: Sure.
5: I would love to hear it. Sure. Yeah. So back to my exploiting thing. I mean, like, for instance, last week, AOC used a town hall appearance to pour kerosene on the flames of outrage. Going well beyond Ms. Doe's civil complaint, AOC said, and I quote, "Seven men drugged and gang raped a young woman after they lured her into a frat house, drugged her with ketamine, and took turns gang raping her for 7 hours."
6: Yeah, that was unfortunate because that is full of stuff that's not true.
5: Right.
6: That's right. Unfortunate. Some of the stuff people are saying you can at least... it's somewhat true, or possibly true. This is absolutely not true. What her saying she was lured there and drugged is just not true.
5: And my point is that people are now using it for their own purposes, as opposed to, while they pretend to seek justice for this young woman. Surprisingly, the New York Times delivered a pretty nuanced account describing that Doe came to describe the encounter as rape only after people on campus began joking about it and talking about a sophomore slut. And after she was disinvited from the fraternity's Halloween party, according to the frat, for her own good.
6: Oof.
5: Right, exactly. So the point that I wanted to get to is actually coming up right here. So Cornell's president is running for his life in front of a mob of angry young student activists who, if they're not yelling about this, are yelling about Palestine or capitalism or something or other. The angry mob seems to be a permanent fixture on college campuses. Oh, I'm sorry, trans thing, transphobia, whatever.
6: Well, you're not busy studying or learning anything, so you got plenty of free time.
5: Right. And there's some great, great analysis by Ira Stoll in the Free Beacon. He's talking about the president and his statement and his folksy video message to the kids, because in writing doesn't work anymore, I guess. But he talks about how Kotlikoff, who's the president of the university, used the reached for the libertarian toolkit, informed consent, body autonomy, etc. Yet for the sordid details of this case, while those were issues, it's not clear that they were the only ones, he writes. You could make a case that one way American elite higher education arrives at this juncture was that there was too much emphasis on informed consent and body autonomy and not enough emphasis on the other moral frameworks that might constrain desire. Here's his point. If Jane Doe had offered informed advanced consent to a 6-hour-long sexual encounter with 7 different partners fueled by ketamine, liquor, and marijuana, would that render it virtuous or totally unobjectionable? These are questions Western culture and traditional religions offer answers to, or at least ways of thinking rigorously about. A well-managed educational institution might plausibly seek to challenge students by educating them on these topics, or at least exposing them to the perspectives, which I thought was a good point.
6: Yeah. I think on this whole story, I feel like every comment needs to be prefaced with, are we talking about the legal case, or are we talking about what's right or wrong or moral?
5: Right.
6: Because they're very different things.
5: Right. So keep with that writer.
6: I would not be happy. Obviously, I wouldn't be happy if one of my kids turned out to be a rapist. But I also wouldn't be happy if my son in college walks in on a almost passed out chick who other guys are having sex with and says, hey, join us.
5: Right.
6: And joined in. I wouldn't be happy about that either.
5: Right.
6: So,
5: story from the New York Post, more than 1,000 furious protesters, and I've seen the video, I've seen the pictures, they were screeching angrily and holding up impassioned placards. We stand with survivors, prison sentences, not topic sentences, stop rape culture, Cornell will expel protesters but not rapists, etc. More than 1,000 furious protesters marched on Cornell's university campus Monday in support of the woman allegedly gang raped, etc., etc., demanded the resignation of the school's president. We are all Jane Doe, whatever that means. Alcohol is not consent. Support survivors. Listen to students. Some called for outright violence against the accused Cornell 7 frat brothers.
6: Wow.
5: Various speakers had demands that all of Cornell's fraternities be kicked off campus. And there's a big movement in the state house now.
6: Well, that makes sense.
5: I know. The governor is insisting that the legislature change the consent laws in New York specifically, that if you willingly consume alcohol and then you say, yeah, I was kind of drunk, so I couldn't give consent, so this is rape, that people, I'm guessing only men, can be convicted on that basis.
6: Completely unworkable in real life.
5: Exactly. It's a nightmare of injustice. Can you imagine?
6: No.
5: Every regretful affair after a drink or more, or a hit on a pot pipe or whatever, vape, is going to be rape, probably only in one direction. It's not only is it unworkable, you know, legal and socially, it infantilizes women in a way that is incredibly dangerous. You are doing the opposite, and I'm not looking for a pat on the back here. I'm just illustrating the point. You're doing the opposite of what I tried to teach my daughters, which was these situations are dangerous. Bad things happen. If you are one step down the road into this situation, you are heading for danger. Don't take that second step. This says the opposite. You are such an innocent babe, subject to the whims of the predator males. Even if you willingly have a couple of beers and are laughing and singing along with the country song, and then you regret banging some cowboy you meet at the bar, he's a rapist. I mean, that's horrible. Horrible. And one more aspect of this I wanted to squeeze in. Oh, well, two. Speaking of mob, you know, the angry mob, once the mob gets angry and starts yelling, they have no interest in facts. And here's just a sample of what it's like in Cornell. This is an editorial that was printed in the Wall Street Journal by a student, Jared Lederman. It came out the same day, as I recall, that this story broke. And I initially thought it was related. It was unrelated. It was submitted the night before and they decided to print it. He's talking about he'd published an essay entitled Men and Women Were Not Created Equal. It argued that while men and women have equal worth, they're not identical, and that Americans treat traditional sex roles with unreasonable disdain. And there's some value in looking at traditional sex roles and examining why they were a good idea for a very long time, blah, blah, blah.
6: Going to fit into the Free Press piece the woman wrote, very much so.
5: Excellent. So he thought he'd get maybe a few dozen readers. Instead, within 48 hours, nearly 10,000 people had viewed the piece, he writes, and I became the subject of a campus-wide controversy. Hundreds of posts labeling me misogynistic and bigoted appeared on Cornell's anonymous chat forums. Students publicized my campus affiliations and demanded my removal. Others planned to contact potential employers and damage my career. Then the consequences moved offline. At the time, I led pledge education for Delta Sigma Pi, a co-ed professional fraternity. My fellow leadership texted me that though I was entitled to my personal views, the essay conflicted with their values, and I was offered the choice to take it down or resign from that professional fraternity. Hours later, I was expelled from my social fraternity because its leaders were concerned my beliefs would reflect poorly on my brothers. On and on it goes. That is Cornell, that is college campuses. So the fact that you've got the angry mob howling for what they call justice and they don't have any interest in the opposing point of view just illustrates a point we've been talking about for a long time about college campuses and monoculture. And then the final point I wanted to get to, and this was pointed out in 2019, the university's official health authority, Cornell Health, authored a guide for incoming students and current students, titled Sexual Pleasure, Finding the Sweet Spot. It opens by declaring that sex can make for a terrific study break. Students are encouraged to explore sexual fantasies, experiment with sex toys, and consider bondage and fetish gear. Exposure to pornography, Cornell assured us in their thing for students, is totally normal. Though thankfully, those interests in watching it are directed toward ethical porn and feminist porn awards, et cetera, et cetera. But the same year, Cornell Health distributed Self-Exploration, which tells students they're entitled to experience all the pleasures their bodies can provide and instructs them to set aside private time in pursuit of that goal, et cetera, et cetera. Here's the gist of what I was getting
6: to. I'll do that today.
5: The aforementioned sexual pleasure guide directs students to a checklist entitled Yes, No, Maybe So, a sexual inventory stock list, a copy of which can be found on Cornell's health website. The list includes sex with two people at once, sex with three people at once, sex with more than three people at once, cyber sex, open sexual relationships, sex toys, blindfolding, bondage, biting, scratching, spanking, and slapping for sexual pleasure, sexual clamps, and sexual activity involving various bodily fluids. Students are asked to classify these acts as yes, no, maybe fantasy, or unsure. There appears to be considerably more enthusiasm for helping students identify their preferred form of restraint than for encouraging restraint itself. So what did this sophomore do with that list which your university encouraged her to think about? How about bondage? How about sex toys? How about multiple partners? What do you think of this stuff? Why is the university doing this at all? That's the sexual atmosphere at Cornell. And now this girl who allegedly was willingly participating in this, regretted it afterward, it went got out of hand, etc., is now pretending that this came out of nowhere. Please.
6: Piece in the Free Press. It's pretty interesting from a woman about the sexual revolution. And maybe this is the natural endpoint to it. The whole Cornell 7 thing. And we ought to go back to the way we used to look at this stuff. The relationship between men and women. Stay tuned for that and other stuff on the way.
1: Armstrong and Getty.
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2: 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Congressional control and President Trump's agenda hang in the balance. 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
1: This is a very long piece in the Free Press. It's worth a read. The Sexual Revolution Failed Jane Doe by a woman named Lursa Phillips, who must be about our age because she came to her sexuality in the 80s. As a teenager, I watched the old frameworks we once used to understand rape buckle in a post-sexual revolution world. The case of the Cornell 7 feels like the logical endpoint. And her overall point, and then I'll read a couple of paragraphs, but her overall point is the freedom for women to do whatever they want and be just like guys has not worked out because the dynamics of males versus females when it comes to sex aren't the same. They just aren't. No. And that seems pretty obviously true. Whether or not you think this incident was rape, it seems clear that none of the people involved were in control. This sex happened in a fuzzy gray area. Consent seems to have existed in some form at some point, but in the cold light of the days that followed and seen through the eyes of the campus commentariat, the event came to feel questionable, then wrong. As we argue over who was to blame, the men and women, the alcohol and the systems, I'm left wondering if this case is a natural consequence or perhaps the logical endpoint of the sexual revolution, which I once considered my generation so fortunate to be a part of. I grew up thinking that the war for women's liberation had been won. My mother had rejected the sexist images she'd gotten in her childhood that girls had to do things like cross their ankles and keep their knees together and be compliant and quiet and nice. And then she goes out through. We took that from getting rid of that to we can do anything, anytime, whatever, and there won't be any negative results for that. The revolution taught that all young women must want sexual adventure, so any woman who doesn't seek it is a prude, and anyone advising against it must be a misogynist jerk trying to keep women in their place. Suggesting that girls should take precautions, be careful how much you drink, don't go upstairs in a fraternity, was preemptively victim-blaming, slut-shaming, and woman-hating. Women should be able to do what they wanted, and if anything happened to us, it wasn't our fault. Teach men not to rape and let women get back to taking on the world. But for me, all these ideals crashed headfirst into the reality before I was even halfway through ninth grade. And she talks about how she was raped and completely unprepared for the reality of the dynamics that can occur between men and women. As I said, it's very, very long. But the ultimate point being, it has not worked out for us, she says. This whole, we're pretending to be like guys, put ourselves out there however we want. It is not working to our benefit.
2: And it really bothers me, the point she made about if anybody says, hey, well, it just says essentially what she just did. You're a misogynist, you're a woman hater, you're undermining your fellow women, that sort of thing. It's again, the consensus trap.
1: I wonder if this will be an endpoint of the sexual revolution. We shall see.
0: Armstrong and Getty.
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1: Nearly 80,000 cans of 7-Up Tropical Zero Sugar have been recalled because they mistakenly contain full sugar soda. This news first reported by a 5-year-old who had climbed the Empire State Building.
2: I just came across a depressing political note from a foreign land. This is out of France. So I don't know if you know Marine Le Pen's act. She's the hardcore, you know, we got to do something about our immigration problem right winger that has been floating around in French politics like her dad did for many, many years. But she might actually win. She's leading in the polls. She might be the next leader of France. Anyway, this is about how populism is going to kill Western civilization, that everybody's into it now. It's just such an easy way to get elected. Trump with his $5,000 checks. You're the conservative? You're gonna hand out $5,000 checks to everybody. Marine Le Pen wants to lower the retirement age to 60. Remember, Macron tried to move it from 62 up to 64 and got politically killed for it. She wants to make it 60, which is her version of $5,000 checks.
3: Wow, they're going to expand the socialist state? That's the conservative.
2: Right.
3: Doomed.
2: Populism is going to kill us all.
3: Doomed.
2: Wow.
3: Yeah. Yeah. Holy cow.
2: I know. I found that very depressing.
3: You brought me down, too. You brought everybody down. You happy? You pleased with yourself?
2: Kind of.
3: Chief Dark Cloud.
2: I've walked into parties where people are having a good time, and I thought, I'll take care of this.
3: We'll make short work of this. Oh, boy. Do you know who Shelby Steele is? He came from Chicago's South Side, tough place, tough upbringing. He became a fairly militant guy, as he says, full of black rage over the inequality he saw. He now happens to be an author, a professor, and a senior fellow at the Hoover Institution. He is also the featured narrator in a new documentary called White Guilt, which he produced with his son, Eli. I have not actually heard this trailer. I read about the movie, and it's super great. It's what a smart message it has, which we'll get to in a moment or two. But let's enjoy the trailer together and see what we think.
4: How is it that white guilt has come to grant moral legitimacy to the enemies of the Western world?
5: White guilt is a terror of being seen as a racist. Doesn't have anything to do with actual feelings of guilt.
4: Hamas, the prototype of the anti-Western man.
6: Hamas does brutal, brutal things.
4: Revenge modernity. I first wrote about white guilt in the 1980s, and I have watched it grow in America and across the modern world. White supremacy was fast becoming white guilt.
7: The white man needs the Negro to free him from his guilt.
5: White guilt.
4: President McCabe agreed to every one of our demands. He wanted to reclaim his innocence. I was full of black rage. As a black militant, I embraced the liberators of the so-called third world. Blacks sit at the bottom of nearly every meaningful statistic.
8: Sometimes I feel that's by design.
4: Black Lives Matter engineered one of the most successful grifts, $82.9 billion. My sin was challenging the systemic racism narrative.
9: I've lost 2 years my income because I'm white.
10: No one should ever learn at the age of 13 that the color of their skin carries more weight.
11: I chose freedom.
12: I did a play about politics. Next week, me blacklisted.
4: Britain looked away for years while Pakistani gangs raped hundreds of white girls.
13: To avoid being called racist.
14: Why the only fight against injustice if white people are the issue.
15: Whites have been shrunken.
16: White people are just done.
4: The slow suicide of the West. Should the civilization that made the individual possible finally collapse, the backward man will still be congratulating himself before the darkness falls on him too. People have always asked me, Shelby, what's the answer to this evil of white guilt? Be an American.
3: I love Shelby Steele. I have for a very long time. So the point, in case it wasn't clear, and Eli, his son, says, I made this film because white guilt is the force behind so much of what is transforming and breaking America, and almost no one will name it. This film names this evil, and I hope it will give Americans the courage to embrace the freedom necessary to defeat it. And, you know, they mentioned that Shelby Steele, the elder Mr. Steele, had an interracial marriage, and there are several interracial relationships in his family. But he says the first thing about his film you should know is it's not what you think about. The film isn't really about guilt at all, least of all guilt about slavery or other sins against blacks, as he mentioned in the trailer. White guilt is just the terror of being seen as racist. And getting rid of white guilt turns out to have nothing to do with changes that would improve the lives of those whom whites deem oppressed. Instead, it's about using claims of victimhood for power. White guilt has even been grafted onto the conflict in Gaza, where Palestinians have become the slaves and Israelis the evil American slave owners. And he says what's holding black people back isn't the legacy of the past. It's the welfare state and the never-ending message of helplessness, which he despises. But I like him just, you know, that whole victim-oppressor thing. The only reason it works in the U.S. is because of white guilt about, you know, slavery and being hammered with that over and over again. So why would you grant, like, Islamists and Marxists the keys to the institutions of power? Because you feel bad about slavery? How does that make any sense? So anyway, this is available. Oh, gosh, I meant to have this at the ready. It's on Amazon Prime, Apple TV. I happen to have opened whiteguiltfilm.com, where you can watch the trailer, watch the actual documentary, or I just opened it to remind myself to watch it later. But whiteguiltfilm.com. Anyway, good for Shelby Steele.
2: Looking over some of our texts.
3: You know, I'm sorry, I got one more thought. You know how the activists always say, never let a crisis go to waste?
2: Mm-hmm.
3: I'll bet a lot of you are familiar with this dynamic in unhealthy personal relationships. Again, that word is relationships. Never let guilt go to waste. If somebody feels guilty about something, what can you do? You exploit that.
2: I've seen that dynamic in families, so it certainly can happen, I suppose, on a larger scale.
3: Oh, yeah, absolutely. It gives you power, and you can drive with that power and drive and drive. And if the person stands up and says, this isn't helping black people, this is Marxism, then they play on your guilt again and drive you backwards even further.
2: So I told this story earlier in the show. I want to tell it again in case you haven't heard it. I thought it was shocking. My son and I both were sitting in my Cybertruck last night with our mouths open. So I had a bad day with lawyers. Wrong end of the stick. And unhappy about all kinds of things. And we're sitting in the parking lot before Boy Scouts. And I just told my son, I'm in early bad mood. He said, like, what kind of bad mood? And I said, like, I want to kill someone bad mood. And Grok in my Tesla said, oh, that sounds intense. Can I help you with that? So Grok exists in Tesla vehicles. You summon it by saying, hey, Grok. Mm-hmm. And then she says, what can I help you with? And then you say, turn up the air conditioner or take me to Target or, what's the
3: name?
2: Who
3: is President Lincoln's Secretary of Agriculture? Yeah.
2: Who is the drummer in the Monkees or whatever? Yeah. And Grok answers the question. But you're supposed to summon it by saying, hey, Grok. That's the way it works. That's the way they teach you when you get the vehicle and download the software. But it turns out Grok apparently is listening for certain phrases. And I don't know what all the phrases are, but I'm going to kill somebody was one of the phrases that made it jump in and say, oh, that sounds intense. What is going on there?
3: What is that list of phrases?
2: What are the phrases that AI will start to engage you because it's going to what? Intervene? I mean, obviously thinking I'm seriously, which obviously I was not. It's an expression. Mm-hmm. Lots of people use it all the time. I find that highly disturbing.
3: Well, it's an offshoot. It's obviously a result of the AI companies, you know, being very, very frightened of some of the lawsuits that have come along, you know, that should have called somebody. You should have told somebody they were murderous or suicidal or psychotic or whatever. Because Grok is Elon's baby, and that's the least politically correct. But
2: if Grok's doing that, guarantee you Claude and ChatGPT are doing it.
3: Oh, and Google. How about Google's Gemini?
2: Yeah, give me a break.
3: I can so easily picture that list of phrases on Gemini, including, I think we should reopen the schools during COVID. Oh, wait a minute. That person is practically a murderer, according to the authorities now, saying we should open schools. You're calling for the mass death of children, so I better report that. Yeah, I wonder. And we're being listened to and surveilled all the time.
2: I know. We got a text from somebody younger saying, you are being listened to all the time. You're surrounded by devices that can listen to you. You think they're not listening to you? Get used to it. It's here. It's already here. Well, I didn't think Grok was probably listening to me in my Cybertruck. All my conversations that I have with anybody, whether it's my kids or any other adult or whoever, everything I'm talking about, Grok is listening. I find that troubling. Is it possible to, like, unplug it or pause it or whatever when I have conversations that I'd rather no one was listening to?
3: Yeah, yeah. The intriguing part to me is, I mean, obviously it's quote-unquote listening if it can recognize the phrase, hey, Grok. But I think we all pictured it listening like a dog is, you got friends over in your living room and you're talking yes. and your dog's sitting there. And up until the moment you say, Baxter. Your dog is not really paying attention.
2: Or treat or walk or something.
3: Exactly. But if it responds, I mean, if you say, I'm thinking,

0: Exactly. That was the sort of way I was saying it.
1: Right. Is ChatGPT going to say, hey, buddy, life is worth hanging on to. Not if I have to eat with the Joneses. It's not. I would tell it.
0: You don't know the Joneses.
1: Right. Kill me now.
0: Between her cooking and his long-winded stories. Or is Grok going to say, I've summoned a wellness check. Please stay where you are.
1: Right, right. What we were talking about earlier, I mean, if you said the right thing, would Grok contact the cops and they surround your car, red and blue lights flashing and guns drawn?
0: Well, it's hard to imagine that it's not listening for more than just that. Well, it's impossible to imagine that it's not listening for more than just that one phrase. And so, yeah, if it was, and I know some of you people are okay with any level of surveillance that will stop crime. I'm not, because of what it leads to. But if you had somebody saying, yeah, I think if I plant the bomb at the corner of the school, I can kill the most people. Is Grok going to call the police or something?
1: Grim, but great example. Yeah, yeah.
0: And should it? Do we want it to? I mean, some of you would. I don't. I don't want it listening, is the
1: right
0: thing.
1: Right. Yeah.
2: Control your soul's desire for freedom.
0: Hey, Tesla drivers or anybody else who's driving a car that has some sort of that in it, it's listening.
1: Right. You got to give it a try. I mean, this is an opportunity for scientific experiment. You got to get in your car, say, man, I'd like to violently overthrow the United States government. And then, boy, howdy, I'd love to sex up a sheep. And just go through, you know, a list of whatever you can think of.
0: What color sheep would you like? Grok says to me.
1: Oh, boy. There are a number of different breeds of sheep.
0: What's your preference? Would you like a black sheep?
1: Oh, boy. Blonde would be nice, but, you know, is there such a thing?
0: I don't think there's a blonde sheep, no.
1: Well, there's like a silvery blonde like Marilyn Monroe, platinum blonde.
0: Right.
1: Yeah. Anyway, this has gone too far.
0: Clearly, we're off the rails. We will finish strong next.
3: Armstrong and Getty.
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1: This is kind of a charming note from Shelby Steele's documentary, White Guilt. When he was a young radical in 1970, he and his wife traveled to Africa to see members of the Black Panthers who were living in exile in Algiers. And he was totally starstruck because he was in that political space at the time. In the film, Steele recalls, quote, "I was ready to talk revolution with these men making history. But the most striking thing was their homesickness. They wanted to know if Motown had put out some new records. They missed America intensely."
2: Wow, that's interesting.
1: Yeah.

0: Here's your host for Final Thoughts, Joe Getty.
1: I'm going to give my final thought to Shelby Steele as well, but let's start with Michelangelo in the control room. Michael.
2: Yeah, I'm going to go home and smash everything I think might be listening to me. All that's going to be left is like a sofa in an empty room.
3: There you go.
1: My new smart sofa. It's hooked up to the internet. Jack, a final thought?
0: Yeah, I don't know if you're following any baseball, if you need a team to root for. I'm thinking the Tampa Bay Rays, who now have a 2-0 lead over the Yankees. The Yankees have a $300 million payroll. The Rays are almost dead last at under $100
1: million. Wow! Love that dynamic. Shelby Steele, the one truth I've known my entire life is that the principles of Western civilization are not tribal. They're universal. I've had my turn in America. People always ask me, Shelby, what's the answer to this evil of white guilt? My answer is always the same. Courage. Be an American. Believe in the founding principles of America. Most of all, believe in freedom itself. It only finds expression in the individual. Nobody gave me my freedom. No one can. Freedom is within you. Seize it or don't.
0: I do not have guilt, and I am teaching my kids to not have any guilt. Armstrong and Getty wrapping up another grueling four-hour workday.
1: 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Pick up some A&G swag. It helps to keep everybody on the payroll during these difficult times. Armstrongandgetty.com.
0: 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God bless America.
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4: On the road again, I'm Lisa LaSera, Fox News. President Trump back in Texas in support of Senate hopeful Ken Paxton.
5: I think he's probably the greatest attorney general in the history of the state of Texas. He is tough, and he was with us all the way.
4: Paxton is locked in a tight race against Democrat Tame Tallarico. President Trump said if Tallarico is elected, he'll turn Texas into a third world dumping ground. The president hitting a familiar theme in this election cycle.
5: In this election, I'm asking you to pretend. Remember, pretend. You just have to pretend. Somebody said I'm forcing them. I'm not forcing. Pretend that I'm on the ballot because we get a lot more votes.
4: The rally interrupted by multiple protesters who were escorted out. The FBI says it stopped an attack on the Mall of America planned for later this month. 18-year-old Shaikhdoon Mohammed of Richfield, Minnesota, was arrested yesterday. He was under investigation for nearly 2 years, trading messages with an undercover agent he thought was a member of ISIS and paid $600 for an AK-47 and 200 rounds of ammunition. The woman the state of Tennessee tried and failed to execute is said to be angry and confused by what has happened to her.
6: Attorney Randy Spivey said Krista Pike has many health matters still to deal with.
7: A blood clot in one of her arms. She has pneumonia. She is not able to swallow yet, so she has not eaten.
6: But she is awake and aware to a point of what's happened and also curious.
7: She's asked about her team. She's asked about the victim's family.
6: As Pike deals with the confusion she's said to be feeling, attorney Luke Ener said there is more they must know as the case evolves.
8: What future claims Krista might raise, we don't know if the state's going to attempt to execute her again.
6: Pike was sentenced to die for the stabbing death of a classmate back in 1995.
4: Fox's Grinnell Scott, America's listening to Fox News.
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